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3: Cloudy skies tonight with thunderstorms likely. Lows around 68. Storms likely tomorrow. Daytime highs approaching 81. Overcast skies. Slight chance for storms. Tomorrow night, lows dip down to about 72. Partly cloudy. Mainly clear and dry.

0: Saturday and Sunday, mid-90s, Saturday, near 100 by Sunday. I'm staff meteorologist Jennifer Wojcicki.
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0: Wow, what a gut punch. And for many of you, I am glad you're getting this news from me, and now you can kind of prepare yourself. If you are planning on proposing marriage to the woman you love, there's a pretty good chance she's going to tell you no. Researchers from the University of Michigan asked 700 women with boyfriends from all over America how they would answer a marriage proposal, and 1 in 4 said they'd turn the guy down. Why? A lack of education and not enough money were the two most common reasons. But I'd imagine those were women who were dating radio DJs.
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0: 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And if you are not following me there, I sure wish you would. At Rowdy Vision is where I am located, and it's also where you can find all of my rowdy friends, like Daniel, who says, "It is hard to know who to trust these days, but I have narrowed it down to people who use their blinkers." 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Now I develop a 5-point plan every time I try to get up from the floor."
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0: 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BMW is recalling nearly 30,000 luxury plug-in cars due to a fire risk. The company is actually advising owners of the affected models to park outside until their vehicles can be inspected and repaired. 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Now, Bentley owners are feeling pretty superior right about now because they don't have to worry about getting their car to the repair shop. But that's just because it's already there.
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7: Thunderstorms likely tonight. Otherwise, cloudy skies expected. Lows dip down to about 68. Thunderstorms likely tomorrow. Daytime highs approaching 81. Cloudy skies expected. Slight chance of thunderstorms. Tomorrow night, lows level off around 72. Temps a bit above average Saturday and Sunday, with highs from the mid-90s to near 100. I'm staff meteorologist Jennifer Wojcicki.
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0: Is this innovation run amok or no? Archer Aviation has already made a name for itself for their airborne taxi service that will soon be seen high in the skies above many American cities. But now they have expanded their product lineup with a new aircraft with military applications. It's called a Thunder, and it is a fully autonomous attack aircraft. Now, I doubt these two vehicles would ever be interchangeable, but it would be nice to fly to the grocery store and just grab a few things, and then have the option of blowing up the person who took the last rotisserie chicken.
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0: Rare is the time that food news impacts us all, but this likely will in one way or another, and it's not good news either. There's a website called The Chocolate Journalist, and they are reporting that severe weather in West Africa has decimated the coca crops. That is going to result in much higher wholesale prices for chocolate. They said high chocolate prices are resulting in smaller candy bars, too. Of course, here in the States, that's going to be very easy to notice the first time you grab a Two Musketeers bar.
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2: Well, I was thumbing from Montgomery. I had my guitar on my back. When a stranger stopped beside me in an antique Cadillac.

front seat. You turned on the radio, and them sad old songs coming out of them speakers was solid country gold. Then I noticed the stranger was ghost white pale when he asked me for a light.

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Then he cried just south of Nashville, and he turned that car around. He said, "This is where you get off, boy, 'cause I'm going back to Alabama." As I stepped out of that Cadillac, I said, "Mister, many thanks." He said, "You don't have to call me Mister, Mister. The whole

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0: If you have an interest in rare and unique collectibles, this might be a steal, as a woman from England has put her collection of bedpans up for auction, and what a shock, nobody bought them. Quite the haul too, by the way, 184 in all, that she's been collecting since the 80s. And she maintains that all are different in design. They have been cleaned and washed, and they are all in grade A condition. Despite being listed and promoted through one of England's most prestigious auction houses, she failed to receive even one single bid, which is something she seems kind of shocked about. Me and you, not so much.
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alarms. So don't try to silence those alarms. Like Rachel said, information will be your friend at this stage. So go get those facts. 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And, yeah, if you can, stick it out. 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
3: NBC News Radio, I'm Scott Carr. The U.S. Military Central Command says it's carrying out a 13th consecutive night of strikes on Iran. CENTCOM posts it's aiming to hold Iran accountable and diminish threats from the Islamic Revolutionary Guard Corps to commercial shipping. This as President Trump tells Axios he's close to deciding on a massive attack against Iran, not giving a deadline for when he might make the decision. He says any and all damages to ships struck by Iran will be paid for by Iranian money that the U.S. has in its possession and controls. In New Jersey, the governor there, Mikey Sherrill's cracking down on the pricing of groceries based on the surveillance of shoppers. Natalie Migliori has more.
4: The governor signed the Fair Price Protection Act to ban grocery delivery platforms from using consumer data to set custom prices on groceries and other household goods.
5: Companies figure out where you live, where you shop, and even what you're Googling. And they use that data to calculate specific, often higher prices for items you need without your knowledge.
4: Cheryl says the average family paid $310 more at the grocery store last year, partially blaming tariffs imposed by President Trump.
3: And the president said he's placing new tariffs on countries worldwide, including the European Union. They're set to take effect tonight, just as a previous 10% temporary tariff expires. A Minnesota man's received two life sentences in prison for killing and wounding state lawmakers and their families. A federal sentence for Vance Bolter was handed down Thursday after Bolter pled guilty to murdering and stalking charges in return for prosecutors dropping the death penalty. The 59-year-old shot and killed Minnesota State Democratic Representative Melissa Hortman and her husband Mark Hortman inside their home in June of last year. He also shot and wounded a Democratic Minnesota senator and his wife. Scott Carr, NBC News Radio.
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6: Thunderstorms likely tonight, otherwise mainly cloudy skies expected. Lows dip down to about 68. Winds out of the east, 5 to 10 miles an hour. Cloudy skies expected again tomorrow. Thunderstorms likely. High temperatures reach up to 81. Partly cloudy tomorrow night. Slight chance of thunderstorms. Lows dip down to about 72. I'm staff meteorologist Ray Miller. Currently, it's 73 degrees.
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1: The war is raging, gas prices are rising, inflation's getting hotter, and who knows what's going to happen. Saudi Arabia, we're going to help them out with nuclear stuff.
2: While vowing to stop Iran from obtaining the nuclear weapon, the Trump administration signing a landmark nuclear deal with Saudi Arabia to allow them to develop a civil nuclear program and enrich uranium. The agreement sparking fierce backlash among 9/11 families who urged the White House not to move forward with the deal, while litigation over Saudi Arabia's alleged ties to the 2001 terrorist attacks remains unresolved in federal court.
1: Why are we doing this? There's a lot of reasons why. A lot of it has to do with Trump, right? And how they treat him. There's no doubt. Chad, you just hate Trump. We'll get to that stuff in a little while because we got some fun emails to read. But why are we doing this? So I just want to get this right. Iran can't have a nuke or any kind of civil nuclear division or whatever. I think we're okay with that, but Israel's not. By the way, Israel's not thrilled by this either. They're not at all thrilled by this. Why are we doing this? That is a good question, Joel Rubin.
3: I could call President Trump right now the giveaway king. Let's be clear. He does not need to do this. There's no security impetus for giving technology like this to Saudi. In fact, this is diplomatic loss for the United States because the nuclear program was always supposed to be an incentive to Saudi Arabia to normalize with Israel, to have Saudi Arabia join into the Abraham Accords. Well, that's not happening, but it's giving them the technology. Not only the technology, but the idea that they can enrich that. It's very dangerous. We should not be allowing new countries to enrich uranium on their soil. If anything, it should be like the UAE, which does not get to enrich, but does have nuclear technology.
1: So, I mean, I'm just trying to figure this out. What exactly are we doing here? What are we getting out of this? What exactly is going on here where we're thinking about giving them nuclear capabilities to a certain point with the opportunity to enrich? Do you think that's going to be a good idea? Do you think that's going to get Iran to give up? Israel's not thrilled by this. The last thing they want is for them to have a nuclear weapon too. I mean, come on now. Yeah, what the hell is going on? What is going on? And then, of course, we still have the Iran situation.
4: Overnight, American firepower hit Iran for a 12th straight night. In Iran, striking back at U.S. military targets in Kuwait. The U.S. Central Command said the strikes are meant to stop Tehran from threatening commercial shipping in the Strait of Hormuz. Iran's Revolutionary Guard claimed a tanker that tried to slip through caught fire on a mined route and warned any ship that defies Tehran will, quote, meet the same fate.
1: Meet the same fate. Okay. Are we getting closer to getting something done earlier today? Marco Rubio?
5: So President Trump, he said on True Social that the U.S. is going to bomb and destroy a bridge or power plant every time that Iran targets a ship in the strait. Is he talking about civilian infrastructure there? Do you think that is...
6: This is what he's talking about. Iran is begging us. Okay, both directly and indirectly. Let's do a deal. Let's talk. Iran is begging every day. The problem with Iran is every time they make a deal, the people that are in charge there, they either break it or they want to change it. So it looks like they're not ready to make a deal. So they're going to continue to pay a price. And they're going, every night the price gets higher and higher and higher. And that's what's happening now. And until they, maybe in a few days, they'll be ready to make a deal once they realize that this is not a winning proposition for them. And that's what the president is outlining. The idea that this is going to continue, it's not going to continue this way. The price will continue to get higher every single night until they come to their senses. Right now, apparently, they haven't come to their senses. And so the president doesn't see a lot of utility in responding to their overtures at this point. Because, frankly, Iran is clearly not ready to make a deal, at least not one they're willing to live by.
1: So we're going to bomb them indefinitely until what? I'm curious. We're going to bomb them until... I'm sitting here going, what are we doing? We have rising inflation. We have a situation in the economy where people are struggling to make ends meet. It was the same complaints I had about Biden. Somebody like, why only talk about Trump? I'll tell you why. Because they're in charge. The Republicans are in charge. When the Democrats were in charge and they did dumbassery things, which was a lot, I complained. You know what I never heard? You call or text to go, why are you only talking about the Democrats? But this promise of no new wars, we're in wars. And it's getting worse. And by the way, the goal for Iran is more than just the Strait of Hormuz. You go and you see what's going on with the Houthis. They are now firing on Saudi ships in Yemen, in the Red Sea. Their goal is to make sure that they, being Iran, become the power that controls the flow of oil. That's what they would like. You want to build a pipeline around here? Fine. Guess what? You're going to take it out through here? We're going to make sure you can't. You guys want to build a pipeline over here? You're going to try to take it out of here? You're going to pay us. It's more than just a simple, oh, they want to control the Straits of Hormuz. It's more than just that. But for you and I, gas prices going up. Oh, baby, they're going up. Getting a little frustrated with everything. Oh, I'm getting frustrated with a lot of things. I don't care about what Biden did because he's not in office anymore. He's not. I don't care what Obama did. I don't care what Trump did in the first term. This is you right now. And right now, the frustration level is up, as it should be. And a lot of people out there get all upset because you even dare on the right to say something. It's like you're going against what? The cult. You know what's interesting, and we're going to get into this a little bit later, is, and I've talked about this, and let me tell you something. You're not going to hear too many other on the air. Many of you listen to me on stations where a bunch of people around me are probably conservative. I'm independent. Always been that way. Nothing has changed. Nothing has changed. Even off the air, when I talk to some of my friends, oh, I wish I could say that. Well, why don't you? Because, you know, the audience. I'm like, so you're willing to lie to them or not call out something you see as something you know you should because your fear is they're going to send you a mean text or tweet or whatever. And yeah, you know. And I'm like, okay, I mean, that's fair. I'm not going to lie to you guys. We're all kinds of promises made. Very little of them have been kept. Very little. And I ask people this all the time. Tell me exactly all the things that he promised to do and he's delivered upon. And I don't expect politicians to deliver upon everything. No new wars? How many? I was talking to somebody yesterday. I said, how many countries do you think he's attacked? He goes, well, you know, Iran. I said, well, 7. And, of course, if you guys are not paying attention, Mali, which is not the drug but the country, we're weighing our options there to go into there and attack via drones, bombs. I don't know what the full scale would be. That'd be 8. No. Yes. Yes. 8. Promises made, promises kept. Epstein, I mean, we can go on and on.
0: He hasn't forged the kind of legislative record or offered the sort of proposals for his final 2 years that may give some grist to his party for wanting to show up. I mean, if you think about it, the biggest bill that he signed so far this year is one he wouldn't even sign. which was the housing legislation that the Congress passed. That he was so angry about the SAVE Act, he wouldn't even sign it. It still became law. Other than that, they're running on an extension of the 2017 tax cuts that they extended last year. And there's not much else besides, you know, obviously, calling the Democrats extremist or communist, as Trump says. So he's not giving his base much in terms of what he's done. He's not proposing a lot to give them a reason to show up, to give members of Congress two more years or six more years for senators. And there's just this trend, John, as you know well from covering it for a decade, in which when Trump is not himself on the ballot, Democrats tend to do better because they show up with anti-Trump enthusiasm, and those who are Trump enthusiasts don't show up without his name bringing them out on top of the ballot.
7: Okay, so
1: absolutely. And by the way, the left, it's not like you've done anything spectacular. Your entire platform, for the most part, has been react to Trump and have a disdain for Trump. I think we need a whole new shaking out in the world of politics. Time to get some people in there that give a rat's ass and seem to want to do the right thing, not the right thing for themselves, the party, and their donors. You're not going to get everything you want, but my God, what the hell are we doing? Who knows? We'll see what happens in November. You never know, but I do think we deserve better. And when people say, well, you don't like this party or that party, I don't like either party. There are two corporations that want to keep the party to themselves. Let me know what you think. Love hearing from all of you. Today, Bulwark Capital. 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
3: Hassan Piker. You guys are going to hear that name more and more. He is kind of the Nick Fuentes of the left. He's massive. He's growing. His influence among the youths of America is also growing. And he says things that I'm going to say this, guys. A little controversial. What? Yep. A little controversial. He is absolutely great at rage baiting. Great at rage baiting. Big time. Loves to rage bait. And Republicans, don't do it. Don't take the bait. Did you hear what he said about Mao? Yeah, I did.
4: I got stopped by a cop who thought I was like making fun of Mao Zedong, which I never would. And never will. Mao Zedong is one of the great leaders of this world. Okay, a man who changed the entire universe, the entire planet. Okay, for real. Yes, I mean there was a lot of excesses. Let's be real, but the People's Republic of China would not exist without Mao Zedong.
3: So he loves to say things that will rage bait. All right, that's, and he's this new version of independent media that says ridiculously crazy things. That being said, he lives in $3 million home in West Hollywood. He has billions of views across all of his social media, Twitch, I mean, all kinds of stuff that he has done, and he loves to go out and rage bait. And you can't take the bait. You just can't. But you're going to hear more and more of this, because the right is doing what they think they need to do, which is to say, hey, everything is communist. And every day he says something more and more outrageous, and every day he says something more and more eye-grabbing, because it works, right? It does. I mean, even Mandani, he told Mandani to shut the F up over his cautious messaging. He is a stir more than anything else. I'm not saying he doesn't believe some of this stuff. I'm just saying he knows how to grab the audience. What do you think? Are you worried about communism? Does that keep you up at night? Let me know. Love to hear from you. 323-538-2423. That is the number to call and leave a message and or text that line as well right here on the Chad Benson Show.
5: This message is for the day show for Chad. He made a comment that we spent $38 billion on the war with Iran, and they've asked for another $70-something billion, and that equates to one half of a $1.7 trillion budget, which is inaccurate. I suggest that he corrects that on air. Thank you.
3: It's not what I said. What I said is they wanted another $70 billion. They've spent $38 billion. But the Pentagon is asking for $1.5 trillion. So you got a trillion, and they want another $500 billion, which is one half of a trillion. So maybe I talk too fast for people. I get a lot of that. You talk too fast. Yes. Yes. At times I do. I do talk fast. There's no doubt about that. I don't know what else you want me to say. There are other shows out there that'll talk slower if you'd like to listen to them. That is not us. We do a lot of things. We go, go, go. Speaking of that, a lot of stuff still to get to today, including Jimothy. Because now, you know, the raccoon with the little short spine? Are there more than one? Is there an issue? Some sort of contagion? Talk about that. Bunch of other good stuff on the way. You missed any show, grab the podcast. Chad Benson Show.
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8: With the idea of freeing you from monotonous chores, LG introduced Cloyd, an autonomous home robot that made its debut this year at CES in Las Vegas. What is Cloyd? 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
9: Leading to a future vision that LG has of a labor-free home manifested in this autonomous humanoid robot that we're calling Cloyd, which is essentially a series of sensors, cameras, wheels and the joints, let's say, in the arms and the ability to reach. And essentially what that's going to be able to do in the future is replace repetitive tasks in the home that are keeping people from doing what they want to be doing more often with the implementation of these robots that can do things like fold clothes, build the laundry, check on the food, and other autonomous tasks that can basically free you to do more of what you want to be doing.
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11: NBC News Radio, I'm Scott Carr. The U.S. Military Central Command says it's carrying out a 13th consecutive night of strikes on Iran. CENTCOM posts it's aiming to hold Iran accountable and diminish threats from the Islamic Revolutionary Guard Corps to commercial shipping. President Trump has told Axios he's close to deciding on a massive attack against Iran. Not giving a deadline, Trump says the strikes would be larger than the ones conducted during Operation Epic Fury. The president saying that any and all damages to ships struck by Iran will be paid for by Iranian money that he says the U.S. has in its possession. He did not indicate where that money might come from, though the U.S. has frozen billions in Iranian assets. Bertha has been downgraded to a tropical depression as it now moves across eastern Texas. The National Hurricane Center says the storm's wind speeds have slowed to around 35 miles an hour as it loses steam. It's still bringing heavy rains to parts of the Texas coast. Scott Carr, NBC News Radio.
6: Here's your updated WIBW forecast from the Certified Transmission Weather Center.
12: Thunderstorms likely tonight, otherwise mainly cloudy skies expected. Lows dip down to about 68. Winds out of the east, 5 to 10 miles an hour. Cloudy skies expected again tomorrow. Thunderstorms likely. High temperatures reach up to 81. Partly cloudy tomorrow night, slight chance of thunderstorms. Lows dip down to about 72. I'm Staff Meteorologist Ray Miller. Currently, it's 73 degrees.
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1: We are wrapping up the World Cup. We're putting it to bed. It is behind us. Joining us now from KRLD, Eric Bushman joins the program. You've been with us from the beginning, my man, as we've really started to get this thing rolling about a month before it started, and you've been doing this. When was the first meeting that you went to for the World Cup coming to Dallas?
2: It would have been June of last year, and it was literally a one-year out event. It was hosted by the North Texas World Cup Organizing Committee. And, you know, all these cities have different committees, and FIFA kind of relies on them to handle all the things for them. And it was led by the woman who's just been front and center for all of this in Dallas and all of North Texas, Monica Paul, who deserves so much credit for this success story, at least in North Texas. I know other host cities have had some issues, and of course there were issues here, but for the most part, it certainly was a success story. And this was basically a one-year countdown kickoff. They held it at Toyota Stadium in Frisco, which is the home of FC Dallas. There's also a Soccer Hall of Fame in that facility. That is extremely impressive that people in the Dallas area, if you've not had a chance to see it and you're falling in love with a new sport like so many people are, please come here and check that out. I'm sure Dan Hunt, the CEO and president of the team, would appreciate me doing that. But that was it. And that does not seem like that was at this point, 13 months ago over that. But it was. And it was, one of those things that I'm thinking, I just decided I want to go to this, and my bosses wanted there, and there's someone there for the station, and I thought, I'd like to follow this through, and I've really enjoyed following this all the way through from all the different, marking 6 months, marking 3 months, and then unveiling the plans for this, and then to see it actually happen. It's been wonderful for spectators. I think it's been a treat for members of local media, whether you're in Dallas, Kansas City, Philadelphia, wherever, Seattle, and it's been great to see this through, and now everybody says, okay, we're going to sit here patiently, and please welcome back in 2038.
1: When you first went there and you saw what Dallas was unveiling, how much did they have to do from the time that you were in there, where you were a year out, that they really had to hustle to get everything done?
2: The question that I heard, I don't know who asked it. Maybe I asked it, maybe a colleague of mine from the Dallas Morning News, maybe a colleague of mine from one of the TV stations. Someone always asked at every single event involving the local media, do you have enough time? We heard that a year out. We heard that 6 months out. We heard that, a month away in May, there was an event. It was like, hey, this is happening. Are you ready? And the officials all basically kind of gave the same nervous, positive response. Yes, but, we're doing something we've never done. And the FIFA officials are guiding us, but we're going to make this happen. And sure enough, they made it happen. One thing we haven't talked about today that is important, too, was everything involving security. There was not a single major event, to my knowledge, that occurred at any of these 104 matches. I know in Mexico City there was some tragedy where there was a fan who died waiting in line ahead of the first game. I think it was an elderly man who possibly was overcome by the heat, and then some people had been trampled in their victory in one of their matches. That is unfortunate. And then, of course, we had all these drones that were confiscated. Security, it seems like the security was a success story. The drone, the restricted airspace was put in place, and the FBI seized the drones that violated that. The same thing for FanFest, and the FBI was very open on the number of drones that they were able to get. So it really blows my mind how successful this was here. And I think the United States is long also with, Guadalajara, Monterey, Mexico City, Toronto, and Vancouver, they proved, we can handle these things on such an internationally massive stage.
1: Absolutely. I mean, I think what we did and pulled off was amazing. Talking to Eric Bushman, KRLD, as we talk about the World Cup, wrap it up. Let's get to some numbers. You know, one of the things everybody was freaking out about is, oh, the hotels don't seem to be adding up. Things don't, you know, I don't think people understood the way that this was going to go. I think a lot of people thought, well, this team's going to be here, so people are going to be here, but it changed. But you're looking at numbers, you know, Dallas, Arlington, and those numbers are actually pretty decent.
2: Yeah, Arlington's mayor had said preliminarily, the way that he understood it, they not only broke records for single-day hotel, they smashed through it like a freight train. And there are new records when it comes to a number of hotels occupied. And he's only speaking for the city of Arlington. Of course, we had events all over the entire Metroplex, the fourth largest metropolitan area in the United States. Dallas had the official FIFA Fan Fest. Dallas had a number of parks that were utilized for watch parties, Clyde Warren Park in downtown Dallas. And then, of course, you had downtown Dallas itself. The Downtown Dallas Inc. Put on a number of events. And so all of these things, people wanted to stay where the action was. It wasn't just limited to the matches. And also, when you talked about the hotels and people were going, hey, these aren't being, you know, people aren't buying up the hotels. It's because a lot of the fans who had their plane tickets, who knew they were coming, they had their visas approved, they knew they were going to be able to come in, but they didn't know where their team was going to be playing outside of the group stage. And so when you watch it on TV, a vast majority of the fans are there supporting their country. Well, they don't know, you know, who's going to be in the semifinal. They don't know who's going to be in the round of 32. You have a pretty good guess. You're only eliminated 16 teams. And so those hotels were booked up as the tournament went. And we don't know 100% yet if the estimate became reality, but we're getting a good idea. At least, you know, Arlington is a great example that they certainly are breaking records, and perhaps this economic benefit we were expecting is going to be the reality of the situation.
1: Eric, one of the big things about bringing the World Cup anywhere, but especially here, is when we hosted it in 94, there wasn't an MLS. The MLS came Correct. A year later. We now not only have MLS teams, they're not playing in football stadiums. They're not playing in, you know, AAA baseball parks. They have their own stadium facilities that are soccer only. They're amazing. And the thought this time is, we were late to the game and it took a while for MLS to wrap up. Do you think there's going to be an overflow of people now that are going to want to go to games? They're going to want to get and become part of their local teams.
2: I certainly think at the beginning it will. I expect, you know, maybe that interest could die off. But I also think that if people start going to their local teams, whether it's FC Dallas, Inter Miami, Sporting KC, what have you, if they start going to their teams and getting into it, if they haven't gone before, they may very quickly, you know, start, that was fun. Let's go to another one. Or, you know, there's a lot less I have to deal with than going to an NFL game. And I think that we might be seeing that. But I think you're definitely going to see an explosion of interest immediately. Some of it might die off, but I think you're going to have a permanent increase at some capacity. As you mentioned, you know, the last time the World Cup was here, we only got it because a part of our agreement was we would create Major League Soccer. It happened. It exists, you know, 30 plus years later. And now I can only expect that will continue, especially since some of these international stars, Lionel Messi especially, you know, they play in the United States. And how interesting was it, speaking of him, a lot of people knew Messi, were aware of him, or they were reminded of him, and, you know, that memory was stored in their brain. And here we are in the U.S. thinking, oh, we're going to watch him break the record for number of goals scored in all the combined World Cups. And then as soon as he starts doing it, I believe in the first game Argentina played in the group stage, he scored 2 goals. And so we see that happen. He ties the record in Kansas City. He breaks the record in Dallas. And then all of a sudden, Kylian Mbappe comes out of nowhere And he holds the record. So Messi only held the record for a hot minute. And, you know, Mbappe comes along. So we're learning about him. We're learning about Harry Kane. And we're learning about all these different Erling Haaland. We're learning about him, taking the taxidermy raccoon back to Norway from a Wild Bill's Western store in the West District of Dallas. And historic West End, I should say. And so there are so many people that we've been introduced to that I think we might be following even on an international level, let alone Major League Soccer in the United States. So it will be very interesting to see how the interest expands in that sport here in the U.S.
1: Last question, brother. What's your... Now you've gone through it, had a chance to breathe. You look back. What's been some of your best memories that you're going to take away from, first of all, really kind of learning about the game, but also the people?
2: Well, I loved seeing the fan bases. I did spend some time at FIFA Fan Fest at Fair Park in Dallas. And I remember I was just blown away given the people who live in North Texas and Texas overall. The fan base for Mexico is huge. And I went to FanFest on a day that Mexico was playing. They weren't playing, and this is during the group stage when we had four games a day. And they were the last game. And I got there maybe at 11 o'clock in the morning. And Fair Park was filled with Mexico jerseys. And I'm thinking, my Lord, they don't play for another, you know, 7-8 hours, and they were already packed with the lines to get some of the merchandise. There was a charm bracelet that was a huge success that the Dallas Fan Fest put on, and that continued to sell out. And so that is one thing that really impressed me. I think the U.S. fans, I'm sure they went to Fan Fest, but they were at the bars, they were at home. That is where they watched. But that was one of the things that I thought was great. There was also this Central Pitch pop-up store that we talked about that was in downtown Dallas. One of the local T-shirt stores decided to put this pop-up store in the middle of the Adolphus Tower next to the famed Adolphus Hotel downtown. And they were selling jerseys left and right. They were able to get all these different artifacts in and patches so you could make your own jersey as you went. All these very creative ideas that people came up with. And it really seemed to me overall a success story. And so I think taking from that, this was an event where people can come together. I did speak to Downtown Dallas, Inc., who put together some of the social Saturdays where they close down Main Street in downtown to vehicle traffic every Saturday for a few hours during the day so people could gather. They could enjoy the World Cup activities downtown. They could walk around the local vendors, bars, and restaurants without having to dodge the cars that are in that area. And they said if there's one thing they learned, that they can do things like this. So there are things that occurred specifically for the World Cup that might be reserved for future major events, whether they involve sports or they involve other things. And so I think this is definitely, you know, a turning point for all the cities that hosted the World Cup, maybe not for the country in general, but it'll certainly be interesting to see how the different host cities react to this long term. And then also, of course, as we keep talking about how, you know, soccer interest in this country could finally get up there with what has long been, you know, the big sport that the United States loves, which is going to be starting in just a few weeks, American football.
1: That's right. Dallas Cowboys, Kansas City Chiefs, Seattle Seahawks, all of them in the next few days are going to be starting to report to training camp. And we're going to move from football to football. Eric Bushman, KRLD man. It's been great talking to you, and I'm sure we'll talk more about politics and stuff in the future, but this has been a blast.
2: Absolutely, Chad. It's been a blast, and I'll be back on whenever you need me.
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5: Hot summer days can change quickly. Heavy rains with flash flooding.
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5: Ferocious winds ripping apart roofs and toppling trees. Hailstorms smashing windows and pummeling your car. And tornadoes, well, they obliterate everything in their path. 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
7: Irreverence? Like, yeah. So what? It's the Chad Benson Show.
8: Jimothy the Raccoon. Is there more than one of them?
9: Sneaking across fences under the cover of night is Ballard's biggest little celebrity, Jimothy. And as his videos spread around the world, people are taking note.
10: There's posts now saying that he was born a year ago, and then other people have posts that they saw him in 2017.
9: Some even have started asking questions.
10: I'm curious now if there's more than one.
9: I needed some answers, so I came out here to Northwest Trek to talk to the experts.
10: Yeah, that seems like a very long-lived raccoon to me for the wild. That would be pretty incredible.
11: Hi, Miss Bluebell.
9: Animal keeper Wendy Mallow spends every day looking after these two, Bluebell and Hickory, who were found abandoned as kits. Here at Northwest Trek, they could live up to 20 years, whereas...
10: So in the wild, 3 to 5 years would be doing really, really well. A lot of raccoons don't even make it through their first year.
12: What? Yeah, it's true. It's true. A lot of them don't. But the trash pandas, they're being resourceful. That's why they are becoming more and more friendly with humans, trying to look cuter and cuter, because they realize, inside that house, not only can we look cute, we're unique, but we live longer.
9: Whether Jimothy is a rarity or just the first of many with a spinal deformity, that remains anybody's guess.
10: But who knows? There's magic in the wild. We just got to look for it.
9: But Wendy says he's already done something pretty remarkable, turning a critter many people avoid into one they root for.
10: People often don't like animals that are too successful and that are surprisingly in their backyard. There's definitely a very visceral response when you see a video of Jimothy. It's pretty impactful. I'm amazed at how well he's done. And I'm amazed at kind of the magic that's in our own backyards.
12: I'm going to take an exception there. We do root for animals. We do. We absolutely root for animals. You guys know we do root for animals. Not all animals, but for the most part, we root for animals. 323-538-2423 at Chad Benson Show is your X, your Insta, your YouTube, your Facebook, and all of the other good things. Love hearing from all of you right here on the Chad Benson Show. Coming up, hour number two, we're going to have a serious conversation in hour number two about the anger that a lot of people have on both sides. the propaganda on

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2: NBC News Radio, I'm Scott Carr. The U.S. Military Central Command says it's carrying out a 13th consecutive night of strikes on Iran. CENTCOM posts it's aiming to hold Iran accountable and diminish threats from the Islamic Revolutionary Guard Corps to commercial shipping. This as President Trump tells Axios he's close to deciding on a massive attack against Iran, not giving a deadline for when he might make the decision. He says any and all damages to ships struck by Iran will be paid for by Iranian money that the U.S. has in its possession and control. A community in Queens, New York gathered Thursday to remember Sergeant Angel Rampersad, one of four American soldiers recently killed in the war.
3: Rampersad's mother remembering her 28-year-old daughter in their Ozone Park neighborhood as someone who loved her country.
4: She fought for this country and she died for this country, and I am a mother that's highly proud of her.
3: She was joined by other family members, friends, neighbors, and Queensboro President Donovan Richards. He says the block Rampersad lived on with her family will be renamed in her honor. A community vigil is planned for Monday. In New York, I'm Jonathan O'Halloran.
2: The president says he's placing new tariffs on countries around the world, including the European Union. The sweeping tariffs would take effect tonight at midnight, just as previous 10% temporary tariffs expire. Bertha has been downgraded to a tropical depression as it moves across eastern Texas tonight. The latest National Hurricane Center update says the storm's wind speeds have slowed to 35 miles an hour, but still spreading heavy rains along parts of the Texas coast. Set to rule the box office again this weekend is Christopher Nolan's epic, The Odyssey.
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2: It's expected to make between another $75 and $85 million in its second weekend. The film's made $182 domestically so far, with a global total of more than $303 million. Scott Carr, NBC News Radio.
1: Here's your updated WIBW forecast from the Certified Transmission Weather Center.
7: Thunderstorms likely tonight. Otherwise, mainly cloudy skies expected. Lows dip down to about 68. Winds out of the east, 5 to 10 miles an hour. Cloudy skies expected again tomorrow. Thunderstorms likely. High temperatures reach up to 81. Partly cloudy tomorrow night. Slight chance of thunderstorms. Lows dip down to about 72. I'm staff meteorologist Ray Miller. Right now, 72.
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1: We can sit here and say, what's the latest with the war? Honestly, do we care? Or do we care about the thing that hits us in the wallet? That's what we care about. Let's be real. We only pay attention to the war or what's happening or not happening because we look at oil prices and then we drive by a gas station and go, sweet mother of God, what the hell's going on? I thought this thing was fixed. Yeah, that's what we care about. That is what we care about. We care about the cost. We are a checkbook-based society. How's your checkbook doing right now? I say checkbook. Some of you out there are younger going, what the hell's a checkbook? But you guys get where I'm going. Bank account society, if you will. And currently your bank account is getting a little bit of a kick in the grundle because I know mine is.
2: The last 5 months, we've been talking a lot about the Strait of Hormuz. And you just heard Garrett's report there. The Strait of Hormuz is vital for the as a passageway for oil and gas. But overnight, a Yemeni-based group backed by Iran, the Houthis, said they carried out attacks on two Saudi oil tankers in the Red Sea. This is a new front in the conflict. The Red Sea is responsible not just for the flow in gas, but a full 12% of all of the world's global trade. The attacks in the Red Sea were condemned by Secretary of State Marco Rubio, and this second front has the potential not to just disrupt flows in the Strait of Hormuz, but across the region. So this is a vital development, has very significant economic consequences, and potentially we are just getting started. And like the Iranians, the Houthis said that they carried out this attack on those Saudi tankers in the spirit of an eye for an eye in conjunction with Iran related to the U.S.-Iran war, which does seem to be expanding.
1: Expanding! Yay! Not yay. Why does this matter? Few reasons. First, let's do big picture here, okay? Let's have a little fun, do a little big picture. Iran wants to be the player now. They've been kicked. They feel like it's time for us to be the player. We got 93 million people. Let's be the player in this. We're sick and tired of being the access of evil.

0: even though the ruling party over there is truly the axis of a-holes. If you look at a map, the goal for Iran to become the biggest player in the Middle East, not just the biggest pariah, but the biggest player, if they can get the Houthis to continue to do what they do, and they can continue to do what they're doing with the Straits of Hormuz, that right there changes everything if they can control the Red Sea and the Straits. You see, there's some pipelines that over time they can continue to build onto that would allow oil to flow in other directions and get out of the Gulf and those areas to the point where the Straits wouldn't be the player it is. But if you can get the Red Sea to become, you know, a nightmare and control somewhat of that using the Houthis, you've all of a sudden started to build up a truly dominant area where even if your oil's not getting out, nobody else's oil is getting out, you've now become the player. So it's not just as simple as, well, it's all about, you know, what goes on in the Straits of Hormuz. Yes, but some of that oil was already, they already had some pipelines built, and the Saudis were able to take it out to the Red Sea. Now with that, uh-oh, that's why you're seeing oil prices jump again today, which means more money out of our pocket.
1: Cost of living was already too high for most people in this country before the war, but how much worse has this war made?
2: Yeah, there are financial costs on American families for this war, indeed, and you've got oil prices overnight spiking again. And remember, the U.S. has been releasing emergency supplies for some time from its emergency stockpiles of oil to try to keep a lid on oil prices, but now that stockpile is the lowest since 1983. So the financial costs here, gas prices up 37% from before the war began. So you've got gas overnight at $4.09. That's a lot more than $2.98. You put it all together with between gas and military costs, groceries, higher interest rates, raising mortgage rates to the highest in almost a year, and transportation costs, especially for things like diesel. By the way, diesel is a big is distilled and refined in Russia, for example. There are two big wars going on right now, and the potential for a hurricane season in a few months here. So it's really hard to predict where gas prices are going to go. But right now, all of that progress made in June is over, and you're back at late May levels for many of these oil and gas prices.
0: That right there, $1,200. That's what it's costing us as Americans. Every day, Americans drive by gas stations. What do they see? Gas prices. It's visual. I see it. There it is. Gas prices. When they go up, I know I'm going to have to pay more.
3: Oh.
0: You start putting one and one together and you go, oh, by the way, diesel prices are way up there. What's that mean? Something travels from point A to point B. I was explaining this yesterday to somebody and they're like, well, here in Tennessee, I only paid $3.49. I don't know what people are bitching about. And I said, well, diesel prices are up. So who cares? How do you think your stuff gets there? You do realize there's no genies that magically bring your stuff to the store. You understand that, right? So if something is created somewhere else and it's got to get here via ship or airplane, that's going to cost a little bit more. If it does arrive here, let's say in the port of Los Angeles, it's a big harbor there, right? Big, pretty big, you know? And then it gets on a truck, okay? Not a magical truck. Full of wishes and unicorn love. Full of diesel. Those prices are going to be passed off because they're paying more to who? The consumer. That would be you and me and everybody else. The prices to make the things that you and I purchase are costing more. So not only is it costing more for us to buy the goods, because it's costing more for them to produce the goods, then the goods getting to us is costing more. But we're not seeing that day to day. That's why the gas prices that you see rise get us to have a reaction, because we can see those. See, Trump understands that, like he understands the Dow Jones. people in America think, well, the Dow's doing great, everybody's doing great. And you and I both know that's not true. Wall Street and Main Street are further apart than they've ever been. But because it is a visual that people can point to, and it's easy to go, oh, it's over 50,000, it's great, that's a win. So this is going to be very interesting to see what goes on. I continue to say, I think at some point in time, they're going to do a 10-day kind of ceasefire while they try to negotiate certain things. And that will calm the market down a little bit. But I don't see where this ends anytime soon overall. And as we know, we talk to our buddy Mike Lyons, our military analyst, every Tuesday, and he just doesn't see this thing ending anytime soon. The question is going to be on the military side, because we're starting to see movement now of more and more people, including medics and stuff. Are we going to have to go and actually put boots on the ground? Which is a massive, massive game changer. What do you think? 323-538-2423. At Chad Benson Show is your X. That is your Insta, your YouTube, and all the other things. Love hearing from all of you right here. And remember, you can email the show as well. Got an email yesterday from Frosty, not the snowman. Said, the Iran war is a folly and expensive, all caps, and wrong. I agree with you. We should run away. Well, we're not doing that. And then you got to throw this in the mix. Yesterday, that whole thing with Saudi Arabia and a nuke deal for nuclear power with the opportunity for them to maybe enrich themselves uranium. Oh. Made everybody go, hmm? Even some Republicans aren't thrilled by this, but most importantly for context of the Middle East, Israel's not thrilled with this. And this was all supposed to be somewhere down the line, once they joined the Abraham Accords in full, signed it, that they would have the opportunity somewhere down the line. And instead, what they did was tell Trump he's great, he's wonderful, and all of the things. And Trump's like, yeah, here's a nuclear deal. And I joked yesterday, don't be surprised if in the next few days that Don Jr. and Eric Trump magically become some sort of part owners or on a board of some sort of nuclear group that will magically get a contract. Because that's what the contract and this deal is for American companies to help them with their nuclear facilities in Saudi Arabia. So we'll see how that plays out. And some people got mad. How do you know that? I'm like, are you being serious right now? Are you being serious? Some people are. They're serious. How would you even, why would you even, I said, first of all, it's sarcasm. Secondly, let's see here. Oh, they've got a drone company, and I don't know how good they are. Oh, they've just got a mining company that they've taken a piece in. And then the next few days, they got a big mining deal out of Kazakhstan for a crap ton of money. I would say, I feel like that's kind of grifty, but you know what? Maybe I'm wrong. What do you think? Let me know. 323-538-2423 at Chad Benson Show, X, Insta, all the other things. All right, guys, Bulwark Capital tonight, 3:30 Pacific, 6:30 Eastern, day for some of you, night for some of you, but what all of you need to do is join their live webinar, Market Blind Spot. 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
0: Coming up, this guy's a remote worker, and he's doing it right. 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
1: 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You guys remember how big that was during COVID? 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
4: Does your boss know that you're here today?
5: No. But why, I'm still getting my work done, so why does it matter where I'm doing it from?
1: Yes, that's true. I agree. If you can get your work done, that's the only thing that should matter. Now, obviously, a lot of places have gone hybrid, but this guy goes everywhere. He goes to the beach, and he sets up mini offices, and people come and hang out at the beach. He's at the ball game, sets up that. He's been on the slopes, and the slopes was hilarious. He's going down a mountain, and he's crouched, but he has a little desk in front of him, and he's working because he does have a job besides being an influencer. I love that. I'm blessed. I can kind of do my gig anywhere for my national show, for my local show. I've got to be in studio, which I also like. I like that collaboration and being able to do, have that conversation. So, there's the best of both worlds, but that is the future, baby. Flip-flops and a t-shirt. You guys know how I do.
2: For Muirhead, this isn't just about being an influencer. He's employed as a sales rep and even got his boss on board with the antics.
6: Let's get out, explore life, and still be productive at the same time. So we're all behind it.
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2: Or most companies. Nationwide, only about 11% of full-time workers are fully remote as return-to-office mandates continue. But for those who can work from anywhere, there's a trade-off. Researchers say remote work can fuel isolation, loneliness, and poor mental health. And that's what makes these meetups meaningful, not just viral.
3: The one-off content videos are fun and silly, but it's like the idea of bringing everyone together has been, the thing that really makes me feel good.
1: Now, I've been blessed to do remote work. When I was just doing full-time voiceovers, I will tell you, and you don't get out much, you can go stir crazy. You've got to know what to do, because then when you meet people, you're like a dog. You still working from home? We love hearing from all of you right here on the Chad Benson Show. It's the balance, right? That's why you got to make sure that you are out doing stuff, whether you're playing sports, working out, getting out of your place, because it can become very easy to just chill in your jammies all day and do stuff. What do you think? Let me know. Some of you might be home now because of, Montezuma's Revenge or whatever we're calling it.
7: The CDC now tracking at least 11,000 cases in 41 states. Many of the additional cases have been reported by Michigan and Ohio. More than 300 people have also been hospitalized. The youngest of those sick, just 2 years old, while the oldest was 95.
1: I get the 95-year-old. Where's the 2-year-old? You're feeding lettuce to your 2-year-old kid? That's not good. You should eat Cheerios and anything. I mean, I joke, obviously. You should probably give him some fruits and vegetables. 11,000 cases, and I'm not sure, based on what we know now, the 2-week incubation period, that it's over at this moment in time. I have a feeling we're going to see more.
7: Health officials urging consumers to wash their produce, wash their hands, as well as disinfect kitchen surfaces to prevent cross-contamination. With cases of this parasite historically peaking between May through August, officials say these numbers are likely expected to rise.
1: We continue to say it, and we'll say it every single day. Just eat a donut. Have a couple other things that have nothing to do with lettuce at this moment in time. Unless you're feeling dangerous. Because if you're feeling dangerous, have at it. If you're feeling like, my luck, it's rocking and rolling right now, go for it. If you're missing the show, grab the podcast. 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
10: With the idea of freeing you from monotonous chores, LG introduced Cloyd, an autonomous home robot that made its debut this year at CES in Las Vegas. What is Cloyd? We asked Jill Pereira from LG.
11: Leading to a future vision that LG has of a labor-free home manifested in this autonomous humanoid robot that we're calling Cloyd, which is essentially a series of sensors, cameras, wheels, and the joints, let's say, in the arms, and the ability to reach. And essentially what that's going to be able to do in the future is replace repetitive tasks in the home that are keeping people from doing what they want to be doing more often, with the implementation of these robots that can do things like fold clothes, build the laundry, check on the food, and other autonomous tasks that can basically free you to do more of what you want to be doing.
10: You can tech out Cloyd at work on YouTube.
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13: NBC News Radio, I'm Scott Carr. U.S. Central Command says it started a 13th consecutive night of strikes on Iran. CENTCOM posts they're aiming to hold Iran accountable and diminish threats from the Islamic Revolutionary Guard Corps to commercial shipping. In an interview with Axios, President Trump said he's close to deciding on a massive attack against Iran. He says would be larger than the ones conducted during Operation Epic Fury. President Trump is placing new tariffs on countries worldwide, including the European Union. The sweeping tariffs will take effect tonight at midnight, just as previous 10% temporary tariffs expire. Trump has said he'd continue to use tariffs even after the Supreme Court struck down duties that he imposed last year. Bertha has been downgraded to a tropical depression as it moves across eastern Texas tonight. The National Hurricane Center says the storm's wind speeds have slowed to 35 miles an hour and it's losing steam. Scott Carr, NBC News Radio.
8: Here's your updated WIBW forecast from the Certified Transmission Weather Center.
14: Thunderstorms likely tonight, otherwise mainly cloudy skies expected. Lows dip down to about 68. Winds out of the east, 5 to 10 miles an hour. Cloudy skies expected again tomorrow. Thunderstorms likely. High temperatures reach up to 81. Partly cloudy tomorrow night, slight chance of thunderstorms. Lows dip down to about 72. I'm staff meteorologist Ray Miller. Right now, 72.
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1: Curiosity killed the cat, but you know what? It should inform you. It should educate you. It should help you grow. And many of us aren't curious. Many of us go to a singular place to get our news. And we are given the news the way we want it. That is affirmation. And it's sad. It's shaping many, many things, and it's easy to see it being done. It really is. But most people don't see that. What they see is, these are my beliefs. They tell me my beliefs are right. Why should I not believe them?
2: The news isn't informing you anymore. It's programming you. A story breaks. A major network frames it one way. Another network frames it the other way. And then your algorithm, the one that already knows what you believe, feeds you whichever version confirms it. So you never see the other headline, and you rarely see how the other outlets are framing it. And so you walk away truly thinking that you're informed. But really, your reality is being curated. And it's one of the most powerful drivers of the polarization crisis. Because we can't find common ground when we're not even starting from the same set of facts.
1: And that's the most important thing. Starting from the same set of facts. For the last several years, I've complained, why is it hard to find out the truth? Because both sides tell a story they want you to see. Okay? Not the story that is the who, what, when, how, and why. You make up your own mind. Because for many people out there, their minds are made up. They're not looking for information. They're looking for affirmation. And because they're looking for affirmation, they've got a place that is going to curate all of what they want to hear and none of what they need to hear. And that is a frustrating thing. Tomorrow we're going to have on Rich Loges, who is the guy who is spearheading a thing called leavingmaga.org. You're going to start to see billboards across the country. There's already several in several states. And I know some of you are like, oh, sure, it's about MAGA. I will tell you this right now. 2018, one of the first people to have him on, and I had him on several occasions, was Brandon Straka. What did he do? He started the Walk Away campaign. And that was the purpose of encouraging voters to leave the Democrat Party. So it's not just MAGA. The left has its echo chamber. Both echo chambers are very loud. And that's frustrating. Yesterday, it was hilarious. So on my local show, I have a guy filling in for my local producer. He had the week off because he's a weirdo. And it's funny because he takes, you know, you've had those people that like they take time off and then nobody else is on vacation and they just text you. What are you doing? I'm working where you should be. And you should, we should have coordinated this better. But the guy that is filling in, his name is Ryan. Nice guy. He is, he's just there to push the buttons. Okay. I mean, you know, normally Bell and I are, we, Copacek, we're working together. We're doing all kinds of stuff. He's part of the show, the whole nine yards. He handles the YouTube stuff. So while streaming live on YouTube, he'll answer back the comments, this, that, and the other. And then I handle the text messages, but I'm doing both this week. He says to me during a break, dude, is this like an ex-wife that hates you? The hate that you get on here. I said, no, it's just what it is. Why? Because I point out something that they've not heard before. And because it's new and different, and their identity is wrapped up in something that they've not been told, they become offended. And it's hilarious. And so he was shocked by that. I'm not. I get attacked every day by the left and the right. And I'm okay with that because that means I'm doing something in my mind. I'm doing something right. Am I always going to be right? Hell no. I'm a human being. But am I always looking to find all of the facts and information and deliver it? And I was talking to people yesterday on the thing, the little YouTube chat, going, tell me where I lied. tell me where I lied. And all they kept saying is, you're a libtard. No, no, no, no, no. Tell me where I lied. You say you have sources. What are your sources? Who are they? What's their names? That's not the way sources work, you dumbass. Tell me where I lied. See, it's all about crafting something for a specific group. Rage and anger is the driving force right now in our politics. And it shouldn't be, but it is. It is. So tomorrow we're going to have Rich on. And Rich is driving this Leave MAGA. I want to find out what it's all about. I want to talk to him. I do. Because I don't think he's changed his belief system, if you will. He hasn't gone from a, you know, hardcore conservative MAGA person to this super uber liberal. But he got away from narratives that didn't give him the entire truth. And I keep saying to people, why would you listen to somebody who is always selling you something that isn't fully true? And I'm here to tell a lot of you, may guess that probably, that a lot of your favorite hosts and people out there, they may not be telling you the truth, and they know it. They do. And that's a sad, sad, sad thing.
3: Unfrightening for me, because I knew that leaving would mean that I was going to walk away from my second family. And as embarrassed as I am to admit this, my second family oftentimes took precedence over my own blood family. And I spent time and money that in hindsight should have gone to my family and to my business. MAGA for me was an obsession. And I knew that if I were going to leave, it not only was leaving behind a second family, but I would have to also acknowledge that so much of what it was that I believed turned out to be a lie, falsehood, or conspiracy theory. Mm-hmm. And I would like to think that, I mean, I'm not the brightest or the dimmest bulb. I'm a college educated person, and I had virtually no curiosity when I was in MAGA, which is saying something considering that I used to be a newspaper reporter.
1: Yes, curiosity. I tell you guys every day, challenge your beliefs. Challenge your beliefs. If you don't challenge your beliefs because you think your beliefs can't stand any kind of pushback, then what are you doing? We all need to challenge our beliefs. We should all strive to find the truth. And people aren't interested in it. I mean, I've come to find out that people really just want you to bitch, whine, and moan, because apparently that's what they enjoy. I don't. I want to know what the truth is. Are you trying to pull a fast one on me? And the madder you get and the angrier you get and the more that you call me names, the more I realize I've hit a nerve. Here's a perfect example. I joked yesterday, we talked about it earlier, about the brothers. Eric and Don, you know, starting a nuclear company because they'll get some sort of thing. This is what somebody who, are you ready for this? Talk about a cult. Trump's your daddy is the little handle there. Chad is an Iranian Trump hating POS. He ignores the fact that Iran has vowed to kill Americans. Don't ignore that. Simply because he hates Trump. I think he should go to Iran and get a free flying lesson. You're in a cult. You're in a cult. Where's your proof that they would do something? I said, first of all, I'm just going to tell you this right now. It was sarcasm. Secondly, here's some of the stuff that they have done. And it still didn't matter because they're in a cult. If today Trump came out and said, we've decided to become best friends with Iran, those people would start flying Iranian flags. And it's never about the Republican Party. It's only about Trump. On the other side, the left, you only care about destroying Trump. That's it. You care about MAGA and Trump. You have no other positions on anything. You don't. You've allowed craziness to take over your party, and you only care about what Trump is doing. You don't have any thought outside of that for the most part. And for the media world, Trump's great business. He's great business. It's sad but true. And it is so easy to see it take place. And it's frustrating. It is. Like, here's a perfect example of how I'm going to tell you how something's going to break down. See if you guys can hear this throughout the day on shows. Wisconsin, shooting, black man, had a knife, maybe several different angles. Definitely there was a knife there. Did he have it in his hands? Did he not have it in his hands? You know, those are the things that you're going to hear. This is what a lot of people are going to say. He should, well, you know what? That's what you get. You F'd A, you F-O'd. That's what you get. You shouldn't have done that. Et cetera, et cetera. You get where we're going with this. You know, that's what they're going to say. And they had every right to do that. And, you know, et cetera, et cetera. The left is going to say, you killed a black man who was unarmed and you shot him dead in the streets. And we see it. And this is it. Cops killing Americans, especially black Americans. We need to defund the police, et cetera, et cetera. And then they're going to paint that picture and it's going to go there. What's the truth? Don't know. There are several angles. He was fighting. He was tased. He was still fighting. Did he have something? Didn't he have something?
4: We got to see more of the video. Is it something where he had a knife eventually where they could have possibly kept a certain level of distance away from him? Or were they trying to arrest him and then he reached into a certain part of his clothing and pulled out a knife?
1: Don't know. Because there's several videos. And so people will take the video that they think tells the story that's going to help them with their audience, not the truth. And here's the thing. We could find out that he didn't really have a knife that was in his hands, and he was shot and killed, and it won't matter because we'll have moved on from the story. Because it's not about the story. It's about the outrage. The left... You could find out he had a knife and a bomb, and the guy did what he was supposed to do to save people, and you won't pay attention to it anymore. It'll just quietly go away because it's about the outrage, instantaneous outrage, not the actual entire story. If you're not curious, get curious. I know for a long time I wasn't as curious as I should have been. I'd always look at everything from all sides, but, you know, it's, I think all of us can admit that times we're not curious enough. But I think in today's world, we have just given that up. We want our stuff on command, from our food to our news. 323-538-2423, at Chad Benson Show is your X, your Insta, Facebook, YouTube, all those other things. You can also email us, chadbensonshow@gmail.com. 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
1: Say woo! Remember, we love it when you reach out to us every single day, good, bad, or indifferent. And if you're going to cuss or do something, just have a conversation, for God's sakes. Got this off text line. 6:33. Hi, Chad. I like foot prisons. Name for the shoes. It made me chuckle. I had just sat down because I'm elderly. My feet were hurting, and I heard that. How fitting, huh? And by the way, my late mom's nicknamed socks as sausage cases, so nowadays I can relate. Thanks. We appreciate that. Again, you can tweet at us, at Chad Benson Show, or text the program, 323-538-2423, at Chad Benson Show, X, and Insta. By the way,
0: now it's time for the urban word of the day. The young have a vocabulary all their own, and we break it down for you. It's called the urban word of the day.
1: All righty, all righty, all righty. Your urban word today. Funny, I heard this yesterday. One of our big promotions guy, yesterday was his last day. So he is becoming a teacher, and he's going to be a high school tennis coach because he was a scholarship athlete in college playing tennis. And so he's excited about that. And somebody said, oh, I guess he's taking eternity leave. So, you know, you have paternity, you know, hold on, paternity leave. It's eternity leave. This is when someone resigns or retires from a job or if somebody passes away. But you guys get where we're going with this, right? You're no longer there anymore. You're taking eternity leave is your urban word of the day.
0: That was the urban word of the day. Now you know.
1: Good to know. Some more of you chiming in about what I was just talking about. If you guys missed, you guys should grab the segment about the lies we get told by the news organizations out there who look, it's a business. And I get why some people do it. I understand. Do you know how much easier it would be for me to just find crazy things, play it all the time, say that's all there is and that's what that is, and you build up a niche? I'm trying to expand the tent and have conversations. I feel like I'm part of the exhausted majority. Like 80 to 90% of us don't live in that world of chaos. But I understand why some people do it. I'm just not that people. But some of you were like, well, the left or the right. Yeah, just, they're not all communist and they're not fascist. It's time for us to get back to having conversations with one another. And that's what I hope we're trying to do here every single day. And that's why I appreciate you guys hanging out with us right here on the Chad Benson Show. Coming up, hour number three of the program. A little bit more about Iran and what is going on there. There is a few things we do agree with, though. And an enemy, it seems to be, that both the left and the right have found together. It has nothing to do with another country, but what's going on across the country when it comes to certain things. We will talk about that. We got a little what's trending for you as well. Reach out to us across all of our social media at Chad Benson Show, X, Insta, YouTube, and Facebook. You can also email the show, chadbensonshow@gmail.com. Love hearing from all of you, good, bad, and indifferent, like I say. Hour number three is straight ahead. This is the Chad Benson Show.
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2: NBC News Radio, I'm Scott Carr. The U.S. Military Central Command says it's carrying out a 13th consecutive night of strikes on Iran. CENTCOM posts it's aiming to hold Iran accountable and diminish threats from the Islamic Revolutionary Guard Corps to commercial shipping. This as President Trump tells Axios he's close to deciding on a massive attack against Iran, not giving a deadline for when he might make the decision. He says any and all damages to ships struck by Iran will be paid for by Iranian money that the U.S. has in its possession and controls. In New Jersey, the governor there, Mikey Sherrill's cracking down on the pricing of groceries based on the surveillance of shoppers. Natalie Migliori has more.
3: The governor signed the Fair Price Protection Act to ban grocery delivery platforms from using consumer data to set custom prices on groceries and other household goods.
4: Companies figure out where you live, where you shop, and even what you're Googling. And they use that data to calculate specific, often higher prices for items you need without your knowledge.
3: Cheryl says the average family paid $310 more at the grocery store last year, partially blaming tariffs imposed by President Trump. I'm Natalie Migliori.
2: And the president said he's placing new tariffs on countries worldwide, including the European Union. They're set to take effect tonight, just as a previous 10% temporary tariff expires. Trump has said before he would not stop imposing tariffs, even after the U.S. Supreme Court struck down duties that he'd imposed last year. Police in New York City say during the World Cup, its Special Victims Unit was able to rescue 43 people from human traffickers, seven of which were minors. The special unit made 89 arrests during raids between June 11th and July 19th. During the tournament, Homeland Security says almost 700 human trafficking arrests were made nationwide. In all, 61 adults and 13 minors were rescued. Scott Carr, NBC News Radio.
1: Here's your updated WIBW forecast from the Certified Transmission Weather Center.
5: Thunderstorms likely overnight. Otherwise, mainly cloudy skies expected. Lows dip down to about 68. Winds out of the east, 5 to 10 miles an hour. Cloudy skies expected again Friday. Thunderstorms likely. High temperatures reach up to 81. Slight chance of thunderstorms Friday night. Lows level off around 72. Partly cloudy skies. I'm Staff Meteorologist Ray Miller. Currently 72.
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1: America, right, left, finally you found common ground. Data centers and the evil that is.
2: We are watching.
3: The fight over the future of data centers is heating up. More than 3,000 data centers like these have been built across the country, each facility requiring a great deal of land, power, and water.
4: It ain't nothing but a poison.
3: Now, today, the White House prepared to unveil a plan to curb the skyrocketing power costs associated with the technology's rapid growth.
5: The explosion in data centers here in Loudoun County, Virginia, is like no place in the country, with 200 here already and plans to build at least 100 more in the near future.
6: It is the first thing we see every morning.
5: Yeah, and it wasn't like this when you bought...
6: No, when we moved in, it was mostly trees.
3: Hari Dewey is the mother of twin nine-year-olds. She wasn't prepared for this massive, sometimes loud data center outside her front door.
6: I am not sure why they chose a very random place in the middle of a residential area to build this monstrosity of a building.
1: I'll tell you why. It was land, it was affordable, and they were able to do it and get it through all the zoning. That's why. We're going through it here in Nashville. There's a huge fight. A company called DC Blocks, who has purchased a building. The check is cleared. It's been cashed, right? So it's cleared. It's done. And now they want to block it. Why do they want to block it? Well, it's right next to the zoo. The zoo's not quite sure what will happen. Will there be noise? Won't there be noise? They're worried about all kinds of things. Totally understandable. The problem has become, it's now become emotional. And once it becomes emotional, am I getting the right information? But yeah, if I'm there and I'm that lady and I look across the street, I've gone from trees to a giant building, so much for the not in my backyard.
3: Hari told us the constant noise from the data center keeps her kids up at night.
6: Yeah.
3: She's worried about the impact on the value of her home.
6: Who is going to want to come and buy a home and this is the first thing you see?
3: She is not alone. As data centers continue to pop up across the country, so too does the backlash. Prince George's County in Maryland voted this month on a two-year moratorium on data center construction. In Utah, residents pushed back so hard against a proposal from Shark Tank star Kevin O'Leary that he cut the project in half. O'Leary telling NBC News he had no choice given the public's opposition.
1: People were angry. They were upset. You guys remember what was going on there in Utah and how big that thing was going to be. It's bigger than Manhattan and all this kind of stuff. And these, but what's the reality of how much water it's going to use, the energy, the prices are going to rise up? What is the reality that all those things are going to happen or not happen? Or it could be worse.

0: or might not be worse. It's hard to tell because it's become emotional. And look, I understand why it's become emotional. Let me tell you something. I want to know what's going on with DC blocks here. I want to know, is it going to affect the animals? I want to know if it is going to be a situation where prices are going up. Are you being told the reality of what is going to happen to energy prices? It's one of the things we talked about in Texas. In some of the surrounding areas outside of, you know, Dallas and a few of the other places, what you're seeing is when you squint your eyes, turn it sideways, magnifying glass in the fine print, tax breaks. Ooh, okay. Like the one in Utah, do you know that anything that they buy, any material, was going to be tax-free? People were a little angry about that. So if you want to build your deck, you got to pay tax on that. They want to build a giant building, they don't have to. Second thing is, the power itself. Not just the cost of power, but are they the first in line for power? Meaning if there has to be, you know, rolling blackouts because there's so much pressure on the grid, they're going to still stay on while everybody else is suffering? I mean, so these are all fair questions, but once you get to the point where it becomes they're evil, they're bad, et cetera, you're just now painting pictures and the data and any information is lost.
1: But the growth is directly tied to consumer demand for artificial intelligence. OpenAI's Sam Altman believes there is room to satisfy the demand without interrupting daily life.
2: We have a huge country and there's a lot of places we can put data centers and build enough electricity that I think everybody can be happy.
1: Buddy Reiser oversees data center development in Loudoun County. He points to the industry leading to thousands of construction jobs and a tax benefit of close to $7,000 per household.
3: We've added over 1,000 acres of parks and recreation, transportation, affordable housing.
1: Hari admits she is using AI technology a lot, and she understands the need for data centers. What she's asking for is better planning.
4: Yes, obviously technology moves at, you know, light speed and it's ever changing, but this needs to be more thought out.
0: And I think that's what the average person wants. How can we do this in a way that is responsible, that does the least amount of damage when it comes to not just building a building and tearing down trees or whatever, but as far as, you know, what it could do to home values or things of that nature? Because the benefits, as I've said over and over again, they're eventually going to outweigh what is going on now. But if you own a house and they put one across the street from you, you're not going to be thrilled. You're not. And if it is noisy and it is kind of a situation where your prices right now go through the roofs, you don't care about 5 years from now. You care about today.
5: Now, Vantage Data Centers, which operates the site near Dewey's home, says that in part it is committed to being a responsible long-term neighbor and that it's in full compliance with applicable local noise ordinances, but also pledged to work to address the concerns of local residents.
0: And I think that's the number one thing. If I could give any advice, like anybody would take it, but if I could, and you are one of these data centers thinking about going into these places, the first thing you need to do is to do a town hall, to talk to the people. I find the more that you're open with them, the more receptive they're going to be. And in many cases, what I'm finding, though, is a lot of these city councils and areas have signed off on deals, and then the deals get out, and then they start to backtrack. And we're seeing that here, where city council was well aware of what was going on and where this thing was going to be here in Nashville next to the zoo. But when it finally got out, now they're backtracking and trying to figure out what to do. And now the mayor is saying, well, we may claim eminent domain, which is absurd. So let's just figure this thing out. But there's no doubt. And I've been talking about it for a while. Because we do work with, I work with this every day. My uncle and I, our company, we work with this stuff every day. AI is what we do outside of this. And he really does all the AI stuff. I do a lot of some of the other stuff, but that's what we do. But do I understand the frustration? Yes. And if you see, and Virginia, by the way, their power prices have gone up. And then you couple in the war and all this kind of stuff. This isn't going away, and it's not just Virginia. It is nationwide.
5: According to a new recent Pew Research report, more than 1,500 data centers are currently in the development stage, and the rural South is the focus of much of it. Texas and Georgia are the two other biggest states for new data centers, along with Illinois and Arizona. Almost every part of the country is dealing with this explosion in technology.
0: And it is an explosion, and it's going to continue to explode and move forward. And there's going to continue to be a need for it. And right now, it's just at one of those points where people don't know, so they're angry. They're hearing all these things could happen. In some of those cases, it may be true. But if it just becomes about emotion, it's going to be hard to get past that. Let me know what you think. 323-538-2423 at Chad Benson Show. X, Insta, all the other things. Guess we should talk about it. Iran, what's going on there? More strikes, more fighting.
6: Despite the U.S. bombardment of Iran, they aren't backing down. Once again, threatening oil tankers in the Strait of Hormuz. And in Iraq, American forces on alert after explosions rocked Erbil. President Trump responding with a stark warning that for every Iranian strike on a ship in the Strait of Hormuz, the U.S. will bomb and destroy one bridge or power plant inside Iran. Deliberately targeting civilian infrastructure is a potential war crime under international law.
0: So we'll see if that happens. What we do know is it's ramping up. And it's starting to spread, and it's starting to feel like it's about to get a little out of control. And let's not forget, the Houthis are in play now when it comes to attacking not the Straits of Hormuz, but the Red Sea.
6: Iranian-backed militants in Yemen taking aim at two Saudi oil tankers in the Red Sea in an attempt to block international shipping, choking another key waterway that could have ripple effects for the world economy.
0: Yes. So, just to let you guys know, oil, at least at this time when you're hearing this, over $100. So we're heading back towards that $4.50 range. Some of you are already there. Others get ready for $4.25. Who knows how long this stays here, but the pressure is going to continue to grow. Something's got to pop sooner rather than later. And are we going to see ground forces? It's unfortunate, but I feel like we're getting to that boiling point. At this moment in time, what else are we going to do? Because bombing them over and over only seems to up the ante for them, and I think their goal is see if the escalation trap works and they draw us into an invasion. Is that going to happen? Unfortunately, I think there's going to be some boots on the ground. Where and when? I think it's going to be sooner than we think. Let me know what you think. Love hearing from all of you. A little What's Trending straight ahead. 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
1: It's funny, I was trending on the old interwebs on this Thursday. We're going to start with Yahoo. See the way I did that there? Google, number one trending thing. Profits up. But investors are worried because rising AI spending. We touched on that yesterday. What are we looking at here? $1.5 trillion spent on a lot of these AI build-outs. We're going to talk to Zach Abraham tomorrow about this, but you got to start thinking to yourself, where's the profit? When does that come? Tropical Storm Bertha trending. Ryan Clark being forced off ESPN. He disputes that, even though he was laid off. Christopher Nolan's The Odyssey has made IMAX the hot ticket. And by the way, speaking of The Odyssey, Elon Musk says Gronk will make a historically accurate AI version of The Odyssey. Okay. This continual battle of the right versus left on The Odyssey is hilarious. Absolutely. Even Ben Shapiro came out and said, this movie was always going to be a hit. What do you people do it? Over to X. Massey, South Carolina. Venezuela. Alex Jones. Bear. If you didn't, don't look at it. Bear was on a utility pole and eventually he got electrocuted and died. Andy Biggs. Trending. Measles. We're making measles great again. What? 198 Democrats. It's a big one. We're going to talk about that in a second. 323-538-2423. At Chad Benson Show is your X. It is your Insta. It is your YouTube, Facebook, and everything else. Love hearing from all of you right here on the Chad Benson Show. And finally, over to Google. Sun versus Fever. Enter Miami. Big King Whopper guarantee. That's what I'm talking about right there. That's what I'm talking about. Give me a guarantee with a Whopper. 198. That's trending right now. Democrats. What did they do? They voted against a Stop Insider Trading Act. Well, why did they do that? A few reasons. One, they put voter ID in there, right? And most people, by the way, look, voter ID, people don't have a problem with it, but they put that in there. But also, there was nothing in there for Trump or the vice president, so they could still continue to trade, so can their families. And Trump just decided he's going to sell early access to his Truth tweets. And you're only buying early access if you're going to purchase stocks based on the fact that he's going to do what? Trade those stocks, bought those stocks, talk about those stocks. So can we all just settle down on the, ooh, the Democrats want everybody to continue to insider trade. Settle down. Settle down, everybody. By the way, they did this on purpose. Every party does it. They put something inside of a bill, name the bill something, that if you vote against it, you look like you're an a-hole. This could be about giving nuclear weapons to Saudi Arabia, but they're going to call it the If You Don't Vote for This, You Hate Puppies Act. And you're like, really? It's such a joke. Welcome to the world of politics done by high school. If you're missing the show, grab the podcast. This is The Chad Benson Show.

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4: NBC News Radio, I'm Scott Carr. The U.S. Military Central Command says it's carrying out a 13th consecutive night of strikes on Iran. CENTCOM Post, it's aiming to hold Iran accountable and diminish threats from the Islamic Revolutionary Guard Corps to commercial shipping. President Trump has told Axios he's close to deciding on a massive attack against Iran. Not giving a deadline, Trump says the strikes would be larger than the ones conducted during Operation Epic Fury. The president saying that any and all damages to ships struck by Iran will be paid for by Iranian money that he says the U.S. has in its possession. He did not indicate where that money might come from, though the U.S. has frozen billions in Iranian assets. Bertha has been downgraded to a tropical depression as it now moves across eastern Texas. The National Hurricane Center says the storm's wind speeds have slowed to around 35 miles an hour as it loses steam. It's still bringing heavy rains to parts of the Texas coast. Scott Carr, NBC News Radio.
2: Here's your updated WIBW forecast from the Certified Transmission Weather Center.
5: Thunderstorms likely overnight, otherwise mainly cloudy skies expected. Lows dip down to about 68. Winds out of the east, 5 to 10 miles an hour. Cloudy skies expected again Friday. Thunderstorms likely. High temperatures reach up to 81. Slight chance of thunderstorms Friday night. Lows level off around 72. Partly cloudy skies. I'm staff meteorologist Ray Miller. Currently 72.
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1: We are wrapping up the World Cup. We're putting it to bed. It is behind us. Joining us now from KRLD, Eric Bushman joins the program. You've been with us from the beginning, my man, as we've really started to get this thing rolling about a month before it started, and you've been doing this. When was the first meeting that you went to for the World Cup coming to Dallas?
2: It would have been June of last year, and it was literally a one-year-out event hosted by the North Texas World Cup Organizing Committee. And, you know, all these cities have different committees, and FIFA kind of relies on them to handle all the things for them. And it was led by the woman who has just been front and center for all of this in Dallas and all of North Texas, Monica Paul, who deserves so much credit for this success story, at least in North Texas. I know other host cities have had some issues, and of course there were issues here, but you know, for the most part, it certainly was a success story. And this was basically a one-year countdown kickoff. They held it at Toyota Stadium in Frisco, which is the home of FC Dallas. There's also a Soccer Hall of Fame in that facility. And that is extremely impressive that people in the Dallas area, if you've not had a chance to see it and you're falling in love with a new sport like so many people are, please come here and check that out. I'm sure Dan Hunt, the CEO and president of the team, would appreciate me doing that. But anyway, yeah, that was it. And that does not seem like that was at this point, you know, 13 months ago. Over that, but it was, and it was you know, one of those things that I'm thinking, I just, you know, decided I want to go to this, and you know, my bosses wanted there, or someone there for the station, and I thought, you know, I'd like to follow this through, and I've really enjoyed following this all the way through, from all the different, you know, marking 6 months, marking 3 months, and then unveiling the plans for this, and then to see it actually happen. It's been wonderful for spectators. I think it's been a treat for members of local media, whether you're in Dallas, Kansas City, Philadelphia, wherever, Seattle, and it's been great to see this through, and now everybody says, okay, we're going to sit here patiently, and please welcome back in 2038.
1: You know, when you first went there and you saw what Dallas was unveiling, how much did they have to do from the time that you were in there, you know, where you were a year out, that they really had to hustle to get everything done?
2: You know, the question that I heard, that I don't know who asked it. Maybe I asked it, maybe a colleague of mine from the Dallas Morning News, maybe a colleague of mine from one of the TV stations. Someone always asked at every single event involving the local media, do you have enough time? We heard that a year out. We heard that 6 months out. We heard that, you know, just, you know, a month away in May, there was an event. It was like, hey, this is happening. You know, are you ready? And the officials all basically kind of gave the same nervous, positive response. Yes, but, you know, we're doing something we've never done. And the FIFA officials are guiding us, but we're going to make this happen. And sure enough, you know, they made it happen. One thing we haven't talked about today that is important, too, was everything involving security. There was not a single major event, to my knowledge, that occurred at any of these 104 matches. I know in Mexico City there was some tragedy where there was a fan who died waiting in line ahead of the first game. I think it was an elderly man who possibly was overcome by the heat, and then some people had been trampled in their victory in one of their matches. That is unfortunate. And then, of course, we had all these drones that were confiscated. But, you know, security, it seems like the security was a success story. The restricted airspace was put in place, and the FBI seized the drones that violated that. The same thing for FanFest, and the FBI was very open on the number of drones that they were able to get. So it really blows my mind how successful this was here. And I think the United States is long also with, you know, Guadalajara, Monterey, Mexico City, Toronto, and Vancouver, they proved, you know, we can handle these things on such an internationally massive stage.
1: Absolutely. I mean, I think what we did and pulled off was amazing. Talking to Eric Bushman, KRLD, as we talk about the World Cup, wrap it up. Let's get to some numbers. You know, one of the things everybody was freaking out about is, oh, the hotels don't seem to be adding up. Things don't, you know, I don't think people understood the way that this was going to go. I think a lot of people thought, well, this team's going to be here, so people are going to be here, but it changed. But you're looking at numbers, you know, Dallas, Arlington, and those numbers are actually pretty decent.
2: Yeah, Arlington's mayor had said preliminarily, the way that he understood it, they not only broke records for single-day hotel, they smashed through it like a freight train. And there are new records when it comes to a number of hotels occupied. And he's only speaking for the city of Arlington. Of course, we had events all over the entire Metroplex, the fourth largest metropolitan area in the United States. Dallas had the official FIFA Fan Fest. Dallas had a number of parks that were utilized for watch parties, Clyde Warren Park in downtown Dallas. Then, of course, you had downtown Dallas itself. The Downtown Dallas Inc. Put on a number of events. And so all of these things, people wanted to stay where the action was. It wasn't just limited to the matches. And also, when you talked about the hotels and people were going, hey, these aren't being, you know, people aren't buying up the hotels. It's because a lot of the fans who had their plane tickets, who knew they were coming, they had their visas approved, they knew they were going to be able to come in, but they didn't know where their team was going to be playing outside of the group stage. And so when you watch it on TV, a vast majority of the fans are there supporting their country. Well, they don't know, you know, who's going to be in the semifinal. They don't know who's going to be in the round of 32. You have a pretty good guess. You're only eliminated 16 teams. And so those hotels were booked up as the tournament went. And we don't know 100% yet if the estimate became reality, but we're getting a good idea. At least, you know, Arlington is a great example that they certainly are breaking records, and perhaps this economic benefit we were expecting is going to be the reality of the situation.
1: Eric, one of the big things about bringing the World Cup anywhere, but especially here, is when we hosted it in 94, there wasn't an MLS. The MLS came a year later. We now not only have MLS teams, they're not playing in football stadiums. They're not playing in, you know, AAA baseball parks. They have their own stadium facilities that are soccer only. They're amazing. And the thought this time is, we were late to the game and it took a while for MLS to wrap up. Do you think there's going to be an overflow of people now? They're going to want to go to games. They're going to want to get and become part of their local teams.
2: I certainly think at the beginning it will. I expect, you know, maybe that interest could die off. But I also think that if people start going to their local teams, whether it's FC Dallas, Inter Miami, Sporting KC, what have you, if they start going to their teams and getting into it, if they haven't gone before, they may very quickly, you know, start, that was fun. Let's go to another one. Or, you know, there's a lot less I have to deal with than going to an NFL game. And I think that we might be seeing that. But I think you're definitely going to see an explosion of interest immediately. Some of it might die off, but I think you're going to have a permanent increase at some capacity. As you mentioned, you know, the last time the World Cup was here, we only got it because a part of our agreement was we would create Major League Soccer. It happened. It exists, you know, 30 plus years later. And now I can only expect that will continue, especially since some of these international stars, Lionel Messi especially, you know, they play in the United States. And how interesting was it, speaking of him, a lot of people knew Messi, were aware of him, or they were reminded of him, and, you know, that memory was stored in their brain. And here we are in the U.S. thinking, oh, we're going to watch him break the record for number of goals scored in all the combined World Cups. And then as soon as he starts doing it, I believe in the first game Argentina played in the group stage, he scored 2 goals. And so we see that happen. He ties the record in Kansas City. He breaks the record in Dallas. And then all of a sudden, Kylian Mbappe comes out of nowhere and he holds the record. So Messi only held the record for a hot minute. And, you know, Mbappe comes along. So we're learning about him. We're learning about Harry Kane. And we're learning about all these different Erling Haaland. We're learning about him, taking the taxidermied raccoon back to Norway from a Wild Bill's Western store in the West District of Dallas, and historic West End, I should say. And so there are so many people that we've been introduced to that I think we might be following even on an international level, let alone Major League Soccer in the United States. So it will be very interesting to see how the interest expands in that sport here in the U.S.
1: Last question, brother. What's your... Now you've gotten through it, had a chance to breathe. You look back. What's been some of your best memories that you're going to take away from, first of all, really kind of learning about the game, but also the people?
2: Well, I loved seeing the fan bases. I did spend some time at FIFA Fan Fest at Fair Park in Dallas. And I remember I was just blown away given... the people who live in North Texas and Texas overall, the fan base for Mexico is huge. And I went to Fan Fest on a day that Mexico was playing. They weren't playing, and this is during the group stage when we had four games a day, and they were the last game. And I got there maybe at 11 o'clock in the morning, and Fair Park was filled with Mexico jerseys. And I'm thinking, my Lord, they don't play for another, you know, 7-8 hours. And they were already packed with the lines to get some of the merchandise. There was a charm bracelet that was a huge success that the Dallas Fan Fest put on. And that continued to sell out. And so that is one thing that really impressed me. I think the U.S. fans, I'm sure they went to Fan Fest, but they were at the bars. They were at home. That is where they watched. That was one of the things that I thought was great. There was also this Central Pitch pop-up store that we talked about that was in downtown Dallas. One of the local T-shirt stores decided to put this pop-up store in the middle of the Adolphus Tower next to the famed Adolphus Hotel downtown. And they were selling jerseys left and right. They were able to get all these different artifacts in and patches so you could make your own jersey as you went. All these very creative ideas that people came up with. And it really seemed to me overall a success story. And so I think taking from that, this was an event where people can come together. I did speak to Downtown Dallas, Inc., who put together some of the social Saturdays where they closed down Main Street in downtown to vehicle traffic every Saturday for a few hours during the day so people could gather. They could enjoy the World Cup activities downtown. They could walk around the local vendors, bars, and restaurants without having to dodge the cars that are in that area. And they said if there's one thing they learned, that they can do things like this. So there are things that occurred specifically for the World Cup that might be reserved for future major events, whether they involve sports or they involve other things. And so I think this is definitely, you know, a turning point for all the cities that hosted the World Cup, maybe not for the country in general, but it'll certainly be interesting to see how the different host cities react to this long term. And then also, of course, as we keep talking about how, you know, soccer interest in this country could finally get up there with what has long been, you know, the big sport that the United States loves, which is going to be starting in just a few weeks, American football.
1: That's right. Dallas Cowboys, Kansas City Chiefs, Seattle Seahawks, all of them in the next few days are going to be starting to report to training camp. And we're going to move from football to football. Eric Bushman, KRLD man, it's been great talking to you, and I'm sure we'll talk more about politics and stuff in the future, but this has been a blast.
2: Absolutely, Chad. It's been a blast, and I'll be back on whenever you need me.
1: We're going to wrap it up straight ahead, but first, Incogni, I-N-C-O-G-N-I. What is it? They're amazing. They are the people that are going to get you off that database that are on hundreds and hundreds of lists that they're selling to anybody and everybody, and that is your data, your information. 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We wrap it up straight ahead. 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
1: As we wrap up the show today, it's always good to remember there are great things out there. We don't have to fight with each other, and we could turn to Jimothy, the raccoon with a little short spine, who has its own bobblehead.
16: All right, a viral Seattle raccoon is getting the bobblehead treatment. The National Bobblehead Hall of Fame and Museum has unveiled a limited edition figure honoring Jimothy, the unusually round raccoon who became an internet sensation after videos of him racked up millions of views. Known for his unique appearance, Jimothy has inspired fan art right there. Merchandise and even a city proclamation. The collectible bobblehead is now available for fans looking to celebrate Seattle's newest furry celebrity. I mean, he does have a little bit different body type, but that's okay, Jimothy.
17: That's right.
16: We're all made different.
17: That's right, Jimothy, you be you.
1: Yeah, Jim, you be you. Like he has a choice, Bob. Thanks a lot, Bob, for doing that. I want a Jimothy bobblehead. You know why? Because Jimothy is every man, raccoon, man, raccoon man. That's what Jimothy is. We should know that. We should embrace our differences and realize Jimothy's like the rest of us. Kind of effed up, just trying to do his damn bestest to survive. And he's got a bobblehead. And I think we should just all of us get behind the Jimothy here. Hope that somebody gathers him up. Because he's become a treasure, and we need more of that. We do. Absolutely. It's always good to end on a good. 323-538-2423 at Chad Benson Show is your X, your Insta, your YouTube. We'll be live tonight as well. As well as, you can also hit us up via email. Several of you sent emails yesterday. I appreciate that. We're going to try to get back to everybody as fast as I possibly can. You can do that at chadbensonshow@gmail.com. That's simple and easy. We love hearing from all of you right here on the Chad Benson Show. Another solid day of fun as we wrap up this Thursday. Tomorrow, interesting guest. Rich Slogis is going to join me. He's the man behind the billboards you're seeing around the country, leavingmaga.org. We're going to talk to him about what it was like to be in MAGA and leave MAGA. And he wasn't a person who was a self-proclaimed MAGA person who wore the hat. This guy was all in, and it's going to be an interesting conversation. Can't wait to talk to him. Zach Abraham, Chief Investment Officer, will be here, as well as our buddy Jim Kennedy from the Kennedy Institute of Public Policy Research. You guys have a blessed and amazing rest of your... Hold on a second. All right, see you Friday. Thursday, we'll do it again tomorrow as always. Night, night, night.
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My name is Ariel. When I arrived in the U.S. at 19, I struggled to find job opportunities without my high school diploma. My entire life changed when I took a chance and got my high school diploma at age 22. Everything I have, my education, my career, my marriage, I owe to the Adult Literacy Center and my teachers. They were with me every step of the way, helping with my English and math, making sure I pushed through all the challenges.

0: NBC News Radio, I'm Tammy Trujillo. President Trump is slapping new tariffs on countries around the world, including the European Union. The sweeping tariffs take effect tonight, just as the previous 10% temporary tariffs expire. The White House says the new tariffs are tied to countries' imports of goods made with forced labor. Trump has previously said the tariffs aren't going away, even after the Supreme Court struck down duties he imposed last year. The U.S. Military Central Command says it's begun a 13th consecutive night of strikes on Iran. In a post, CENTCOM says it's aiming to hold Iran accountable and diminish threats from the Islamic Revolutionary Guard Corps to commercial shipping. In an interview with Axios, President Trump says he's close to deciding on a massive attack against Iran. He said the strikes would be bigger than the ones conducted during Operation Epic Fury. A man from Minnesota is getting two life sentences for killing and wounding state lawmakers and their families. The federal sentence for Vance Velter was handed down Thursday after he pleaded guilty to murdering and stalking charges in return for prosecutors dropping the death penalty. The 59-year-old shot and killed Minnesota State Democratic Representative Melissa Hortman and her husband, Mark Hortman, at their home in June of 2025. He then drove to the home of Minnesota Democratic Senator John Hoffman and shot and wounded Hoffman and his wife, Yvette. The Secret Service is looking into a member of Vice President Vance's security detail suspected of leaking information to the media. In a statement, the Secret Service said, "The suspected agent has been put on administrative leave, and any conduct that potentially threatens the safety of a protectee will not be tolerated." The annual four-day pop culture convention, San Diego Comic-Con, is underway. Stars from DC Studios are expected to show up to promote the new Green Lantern series premiering next month on HBO, and stars of Avengers Doomsday are also expected to make an appearance during the event's Marvel presentation. New films from Looney Tunes and DreamWorks will be promoted, as well as the new Blade Runner series coming up on Amazon Prime. You're listening to the latest from NBC News Radio.
1: Here's your updated WIBW forecast from the Certified Transmission Weather Center.
2: Thunderstorms likely overnight. Otherwise, mainly cloudy skies expected. Lows dip down to about 68. Winds out of the east, 5 to 10 miles an hour. Cloudy skies expected again Friday. Thunderstorms likely. High temperatures reach up to 81. Slight chance of thunderstorms Friday night. Lows level off around 72. Partly cloudy skies. I'm staff meteorologist Ray Miller. Currently 72.
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2: 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Building wealth is the same way. You don't accidentally become wealthy.
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0: From the City of Angels near the Pacific Ocean, good morning, good evening, wherever you may be across the nation, around the world. I'm George Norrie. This is Coast to Coast AM. Later tonight, open lines for you on Coast to Coast. Here's what's happening. A magnitude 5.0 earthquake struck roughly 24 miles southeast of Miami, Texas, not Florida, in the state's Panhandle region at 5:21 a.m. local time. The quake's epicenter was relatively shallow at 3.42 miles below the surface. According to the USGS earthquake catalog, this was the strongest earthquake recorded in the Texas Panhandle, and only the fourth magnitude 4.0 or stronger earthquake to strike the region since 1900. The quake was felt in Amarillo, Texas, as well as Oklahoma City, and as far east as Tulsa, Oklahoma. My gosh. President Donald Trump signaled he is not yet ready to negotiate a new ceasefire with Iran, saying they need more of the same following several consecutive days of airstrikes. Here's our Tom Danheiser with more. Tom, what's going on?
1: Well, the U.S. military carried out a 13th consecutive night of Iran strikes Thursday. The war is expanding to another part of the region as U.S. President Donald Trump threatened Iran and its allies in Yemen with major military punishment if more attacks are launched at Saudi vessels in the Red Sea. There are signs the U.S. is preparing to ramp up military operations in the Middle East, including an increase in the number of refueling aircraft deployed to Israel, American B-1 bombers leaving U.K. bases, and dozens more medics being sent to a sprawling base in Germany. Meanwhile, President Trump said that Iran remains a threat despite recent U.S. military action, warning the regime still has evil intentions. Israel has warned Tehran on Thursday that any attack on Israel would trigger a crushing response, and the Pentagon continues insisting the Strait of Hormuz is open, but traffic through the vital waterway is at a crawl. This is helping push global oil prices back over $100 a barrel for the first time in over 2 months. George?
0: Thank you, Thomas. Patients experiencing severe heart attacks may have significantly higher concentrations of micro and nanoplastics in their blood compared to individuals with stable heart conditions, according to new research. Italian researchers analyzed blood samples from the coronary arteries of 61 patients undergoing angiograms, a procedure that analyzes blood vessels for irregularities. They found that nearly 84% of the patients suffering an active severe heart attack had detectable micro and nanoplastics in their blood. Polyethylene, a common material used in plastic bags and bottles, appeared in 97% of those patients who tested positive. Wow. Several lots of an over-the-counter medication used for allergies have been recalled after they were potentially contaminated with a different medication that could cause life-threatening reactions among some consumers. According to a notice shared by the FDA, four lots of hydrochloride tablets have been voluntarily recalled by Unique Pharmaceutical Laboratories. Food safety coach Jeff Nelkin with us here. Jeff, this isn't food, but it's a recall. My gosh.
2: They just want to, again, if anybody has any side effects or is not feeling correctly, to contact their pharmacist or to contact their medical person who gave them this prescription. Anaphylaxis in this situation can be anywhere from hypertension to difficulty swallowing and possible loss of consciousness, and it could be life-threatening. So far, they haven't had any incidents, but if you feel you have product and you want to speak directly to the pharmaceutical company, it's Rising Pharmaceutical Holdings, and their number is 844-874-7464 if you want to reach them directly during the day.
0: Great. Thank you, Jeff. Jeff's website, NelkinFoodSafetyCoach.com. You'll be on again next week talking about, I'm sure, a food recall. And here's Kevin Randall back with us talking about his weekly UFO report, and he's the author of On the Second Tuesday of Next Week, by the way. Kevin, what do you have for us, sir?
3: Well, good evening, George.
0: Hello, buddy.
3: Yeah. You know, the trend toward respect in the world of UFO has moved forward slightly. News Nation hosted a seven-hour forum made up of military officers, former intelligence officials, researchers, scientists, and even congressional representatives. It showed that the move toward disclosure is bipartisan and suggests a growing scientific rigor in the investigation that wasn't there before. What they found is that there is a huge amount of UFO information that is still classified. This is something that we have claimed for literally decades. There's been a push by some agencies to expand the protection to unclassified material, which would defeat the purposes of disclosure. We learned that the military encounters happen more often than we thought. Again, I have spoken to fellow military officers over the years that confided their experiences to me, but made no official report for fear of being taken off flight status and losing their security clearances. A good example is known as the Kinross disappearance in 1953, when a jet fighter encountered a UFO and then vanished. I spoke with officers who were there in 1953, and who had additional sightings that were not reported to Project Blue Book. The colonel told me that the UFO took part of the jet. And the Kinross file in Project Blue Book is little more than a copy of a page proofs from a book about the incident. Another corroboration of this is overflights of Langley Air Force Base in 2023. I've reported on a small aspect of this, but it was even more robust than I had thought. F-22 fighters were sent to other bases until the overflights ended after about 2 weeks. Still another aspect of this was Senator Roger Wicker saying that the Department of War was mystified by some cases, underscoring that not all incidents have conventional explanations. This was, of course, one of the problems with Project Blue Book and later the Condon Committee. They simply couldn't explain every encounter, and contrary to popular belief, the higher the level of education, the higher the person's level in government, and the longer the sighting lasted, it was more difficult to explain. Leveland, the Michigan sightings of 1966 and Rendlesham Forest encounters underscore this observation. And remember that 1969, when the Air Force announced the end of Project Blue Book at the closure of the investigation by the University of Colorado, one of the conclusions was there was nothing scientific to be learned by further study. And here we are, half century later, being told that there's something of scientific value that can be learned. We also have evidence proving that the Air Force provided the Condon Committee with several points before the investigation even began. In the end, the Air Force basically bought the scientific study and the university went along with it so that Blue Book could be ended. The former director of National Intelligence, John Ratcliffe, said that classified satellite imagery and sensor data relating to UFOs exist but have not been made public. And as we've seen in the four data dumps, little information has been released regarding objects operating in space or underwater, such as the USOs. This tells us there's much still to be hidden, or still is being hidden. The important outgrowth of the foreman was UFOs. Once the ballywick of the tinfoil hat wearing brigade is now something that deserves proper scientific scrutiny. This does not lead us directly to the extraterrestrial, and I believe that while there are sightings that can be explained in the mundane terms, there are those incidents that defy explanation when all the evidence and facts are examined. The debunkers and the true believers have often influenced the reporting of UFOs. If we can strip that away, and this forum suggests that that is happening, although slowly, we can make real progress. And although I believe that some UFO sightings, both from the mid-20th century and those being made today, will lead us to the alien visitation, we aren't quite there yet. And that's what we have for tonight, George.
0: All right, my friend, that's Kevin Randall with his weekly UFO report. Up next, the man who has seen near-death experiences several times, Daniel Brinkley, joins us right here on Coast to Coast AM. 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
0: And welcome back to Coast, George Norrie with you, Daniel Brinkley with us, known for his inspirational lectures on the near-death experience, alternative healing practices, and self-awareness. He's the author of several books, including Saved by the Light, The Secrets of the Light, and is an expert in the dying process. Danyon has been struck by lightning twice, lived to talk about it, survived heart failure, brain surgery. He has been at the bedside of hundreds of veterans at the point of death as well. Here he is back on Coast to Coast. Mr. Brinkley, always a pleasure.
8: The pleasure belongs to me, George, and thanks for having me.
0: I had a great time with you when we taped our Strange Universe upcoming TV show. You did a superb job, my friend.
8: I thank you, but so did you, George, and it's going to be a knockout. The set was great. The style, the delivery, the cadence was great. I was proud.
0: You do a lot of great things. Later on in the show tonight, we're going to talk about some great things you're doing right now for vets, but tell me about something about, I've been reading a lot about lightning strikes. A group of 4 people got hit by lightning last week. What did it feel like? Did you get knocked out right away?
8: Well, The lightning came down the phone line, George. When people get struck by lightning, most people don't realize when you see the lightning striking, it's on its way up. It's not on its way down. It's already charged. So people can get hit by the lightning and as a discharge. But it came down the phone line and went in the side of my head and went down my spine and welded the nails of the heels of my shoes to the floor, then threw me out. The pain was searing. I could not move. I could not see because a ball of fire came through the room, and I couldn't see. I couldn't move, and I was burning and on fire, you know. And I didn't know what had happened or what was going on. And then getting struck by lightning is a sudden moment of lucidity and a severe shock to your electrical system. I think that's how I discovered that we were electrical beings and more spiritual than we were physical. But it was a horrifying 4 years, George, 2 learning to walk and feed myself, and 2 more being able to measure what we think is physical reality when you live in a conscious state or a dimensional reality of looking that it is not as real as you think.
0: Did it take that long for you to recover?
8: It took 2 years. I mean, I lay in the bed for months, and I would have to roll off the bed and hit the floor and crawl. I mean, and crawl to get to my rocking chair, and I would use the rocking chair. It'd take 30 minutes to go 15 feet. And then I would get in the rocking chair, and I could get my feet to move, George, so I could learn to rock. The pain was incredible. When I came back, you know, I was my first hospice patient. That's why I know so much about hospice, because there was no way I could have survived it, you know, but somehow through paying attention to being an energetic being as opposed to a physical being, I've gotten this far.
0: Were you a believer in the afterlife before this happened to you?
8: Had absolutely no interest in it. whatever it was, it would be the reason why I was leaving this world that would matter to me. It would not matter whether what caused it to happen. I didn't buy into religion. I didn't buy into any of that stuff. I was a tough guy, George. You know that. And then I was in the Marine Corps. And then I worked for I was a contractor for a lot of projects in the evolution of American policy, for 22 years.
0: I was with a friend of mine who passed 4 years ago, Daniel, and I was with him the night before he died. And he wasn't acting right. This was during the COVID time period. And he didn't quite have COVID, but he wasn't feeling well. But he just didn't act right. He was doing foolish things, making a lot of mental mistakes. And we got him home. We sent him home. He owned his own limo company. And we got him to stop driving that night, and we got him home. And the next day we tried to get a hold of him. Nobody could find him. And so we did a wellness check on the house with the police, and they found him dead in bed. When people pass on like that, what are they going through?
8: Well, most of the time, everybody's specifically different, but what you're describing, when a person begins to transfer, when it's that appointed time and they begin to transfer, then a lot of times they're making mistakes because the reality of this physical dimension loses its value. And then there a lot of times when people are afraid of transition, someone comes or a group of people come that they're familiar with that helps them make that transition. I've been a hospice volunteer for 48 years, and I've been with 358 people taking their last breath and 1,700 going from this world to the next. And I have my 2018 person, Mark. I'll see him tomorrow. But people go through a lot of different things depending on what their attitude toward the value of their life, whether the value of their life, the suddenness of facing the fact that they are leaving, or they've recognized that from some outside force, like wild people sit with their parents and they hear the parents talking to their parents, but it's usually someone who's afraid of leaving. And that way someone who they know, trust and love that comes and tells them it's time or it's okay.
0: When you had your near-death experience, the first one, tell me what it was like, not for the physical aspects of it, but for the near-death experience aspect. What did you go through? The lights you saw, what was it?
8: Well, when you saw where I left from, burning and on fire, I mean, that lightning went through everything. It welded the nails of the heels of my bass wedges to the nails in the floor. They had to cut the shoes up. It knocked me out of those shoes, George.
0: Jeez.
8: And that kind of pain. And then all of a sudden, when they got me in the ambulance, I'm floating above the guy taking care of me, the paramedic. He's got a headset on and he's talking to the hospital. And I'm watching I'm looking at myself and I'm looking at what's going on. And then this tunnel forms. And when the tunnel formed over my left side and I began to move down this tunnel, it's like when you peel an onion, so many parts of me was separating and being left behind. And when I got to the end of the tunnel, it was wonderful. But George, when I first lifted out of my body, wherever I was at that moment was so much better than where I had left. It would not matter. I didn't know it was dead. I never heard of a near-death experience, and you were going to have Raymond on. I have known Raymond 50 years, George.
0: Raymond Moody, great guy. Not feeling well tonight, so he had to cancel on.
8: Yeah. Well, but you know what? I have a great... I remember when this movement, the near-death experience, started, when Raymond wrote his book. And at the end of like the 1976, when Raymond's book was coming out, I met him because I was in, they took me to the hospital that he was going to medical school. And so it was a big write up in the paper, not a big one, but you know, people wrote the stuff up in the paper. And when I saw Raymond, you got to remember, it didn't have a name when it happened to me. And I had the most extraordinary, spiritually moving experience of beings of light and levels of consciousness and dimensional reality and absolutely no way to frame it, George, no freaking way until I met Raymond. And he asked the right questions. I mean, he asked the right questions. So I'd have to say that everybody owes Raymond a great moment in their prayers. For I've watched Raymond over 50 years, and I saw what being strong-willed about the term near-death experience, and he was a PhD in philosophy, George, and they turned on him. He was an MD, a medical doctor, they turned on him, and he was a forensic psychiatrist, and they turned on him because he was describing a phenomena that was happening to so many of us. Because of cardinary pulmonary resuscitation techniques and the understanding of the physical body.
0: When you were on the other side, did you realize you were there?
8: No. Wherever it was I was okay. Until I had to face myself. Okay, but a lot of people have their whole family and their relatives come to meet them. I've heard these stories and people being resuscitated and telling these stories. And this is a combat soldier, World War II, telling me this. Okay, not somebody trying to build something important. He's in this hospital. He'll never leave this hospital. He'd been clinically resuscitated 3 times. On the second one, he had a near-death experience. On the third one, it was just that he went out and then they resuscitated him. And when he's telling you, that's when you know it's factual about what's happening with this. So I understand that Raymond created a way we all can understand the real way you leave here and what happens next.
0: We're going to come back in a moment with Daniel Brinkley and talk more about his near-death experiences right here on Coast to Coast AM.
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3: NBC News Radio, I'm Tammy Trujillo. The U.S. Military Central Command says it's completed the 13th straight night of strikes on Iran. In a post, CENTCOM said it's aiming to hold Iran accountable and diminish threats from the Islamic Revolutionary Guard to commercial shipping. In an interview with Axios, President Trump says he's close to deciding on a massive attack against Iran. He said the strikes would be bigger than the ones conducted during Operation Epic Fury. President Trump slapping new tariffs on countries around the world, including the European Union. The sweeping tariffs take effect tonight, just as the previous 10% temporary tariffs expire. The White House says the new 10 to 12% tariffs are tied to countries' imports of goods made with forced labor. Fernando Mendoza is officially a Las Vegas Raider after signing his rookie contract today. The first overall pick in this year's NFL draft inked a four-year, $57.3 million deal as rookies reported to training camp. Tammy Trujillo, NBC News Radio.
0: Here's your updated WIBW forecast from the Certified Transmission Weather Center.
4: Thunderstorms likely overnight. Otherwise, mainly cloudy skies expected. Lows dip down to about 68. Winds out of the east, 5 to 10 miles an hour. Cloudy skies expected again Friday. Thunderstorms likely. High temperatures reach up to 81. Slight chance of thunderstorms Friday night. Lows level off around 72. Partly cloudy skies. I'm Staff Meteorologist Ray Miller. Currently 72.
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5: The common denominator among people that win with money is they budget. 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Building wealth is the same way. You don't accidentally become wealthy. Oops! 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
1: And welcome back, George Norrie, along with Daniel Brinkley. His website is linked up at coasttocoastam.com, and a couple of his books include Saved by the Light and The Secrets of the Light. Daniel, with your near-death experiences, and you've had many, did it change your views on anything?
7: Well, it changed my views on everything. I mean, I basically believe that most of us are crazy because, first, nobody really dies, George. It's a ridiculous concept. It's ridiculous to think that you're going to die and that the divine nature of who you are does not transcend this world. And this is the scary thing about what people think, thinking they're going to die and then the aftermath of it. Well, they're going to have what's called a panoramic life review, George. And I tell everybody listening who when people start talking about near-death experiences, if they don't make the panoramic life review an important part of their description of whatever their story is, don't trust everything you're hearing. Anybody who's had a real near-death experience, and mine were death, you know, one of them, the first one, I was dead. Right. It wasn't near dead, it was dead. You're going to face yourself. You're going to see your life pass before you. You're going to watch it from a second person point of view. You're going to become every person that you've ever encountered, and you're going to feel the direct results of your interaction between you and that person. And when that happens to you, you not only see the action of your intention of what you were trying to do, but you see the reason why you did it. And you get to be the person that you encounter. This was life-changing, George, because I was a jackass. You know, I grew up being tough. You know, sports, Marine Corps, you know, and I was in the middle of the craziest stuff in the world between 1969 and 1975 when this happened. So I wasn't even thinking about any of it, okay? And if I hadn't met Raymond, I would have probably gone crazy. You know, because I had all the events that happened in this experience and trying to see in the early years of this journey for all of us, all the people who met Raymond, there was like three or four of us that drove this out into the world. Because once it happened to me, okay, I never had a problem again about whether you're going to die or not. That's insane to think it. Right. The other thing about the near-death experience is this. 95% of them said that they floated above their body. I am myself that. The first two, the lightning strike, and which led to causing open heart surgery because of the damage done to me in the lightning strike. Okay, they were the same. I came down and went down the tunnel.
1: Did it feel like a dream?
7: No. No, because here's something that happened, George. Going through brain surgery on the third one, I had a grand mal seizure. Okay, I'd never had anything. I missed all the drugs. You know, I never had anything. I've always been straight. Okay, so when this happened, the amazement of the transition of going to facing myself and seeing that. When people say they floated above their self and they saw their body lying in the bed in the car, and I am one of those persons, well, George, who is the observer at that point? Who, with the question that the world should ask itself is, who is that observer? The person that's looking down at their body lying on that floor across that bed, that person is the true you. And then you'd have to think for a moment.
1: Is it your soul that's looking down?
7: Well, I think your soul is a more vast something than we're talking about strapped in a body. I mean, the soul in the Greek nature of soul is that combined divine connecting to God. Our conscious operation here, George, is you chose to come here and you were chosen to come here. And you have X amount of time here, and most of us who make it longer get to do more of what we set out to do and try to do. Okay, so the other thing that people have to understand about it is they think this. You're only a half a breath away from leaving this world on any given breath. you're half a breath away.
1: I believe that.
7: Okay, and what happens when you let that breath go? The only thing that leaves is the sound of your voice. Everything else is still there. For people not to understand that and look at that as reality is what confuses the greatest gift that the resuscitated people are bringing back. You know, and I feel comfortable, George, because I helped push this out with Raymond and I mean, in those early days, the kind of abuse we took from religions, the kind of abuse. But I thought about all the people who were like me, who had nowhere to turn, you know, and you're watching all this stuff happen from a complete ignorant point of view. Ignorant point of view.
1: Why did the religions attack you?
7: Because I didn't have a relationship with Jesus. None of my experiences have been religious. None of them have been religious. I did describe the places that I visited, like the crystal cities. I described them as cathedrals.
1: Right.
7: And the beings of light, I could have easily said angels, but they didn't appear to me as being that. These were radiant beings.
1: So you didn't see the heaven or hell, right?
7: Well, let me tell you, when a person faces themselves, when you have to face yourself in the life review, that's a little hellish, especially was for me, you know, because I was tough.
1: Right.
7: And I was abusive and I was, you know, all that kind of stuff. And so everything was about me until I had to experience the damage I did.
1: You were a tough Marine.
7: That's why I'm going to say that. Sir?
1: You were a tough Marine.
7: Absolutely. And I was tough before that. You know, I was tough. I played sports and I'd hit you in the face and not think anything about it. But when you keep hitting yourself in the face, George, you have a tendency to change. But here's what is a remarkable part about it. I watched Raymond as a PhD in philosophy. And he would get attacked relentlessly by religions. And Raymond is a soft-spoken, really smart guy. I always used to laugh at him and say, you know, Raymond, all your friends are dead. Socrates, Plato, you know, I said, so I know you're really bored because, George, this is one of the funniest human beings you'll ever want to meet. He's so freaking funny and his wit and as he looks at it all. And he was so amazed when all of a sudden this caught on, the thing caught on, the whole near-death experience, was because people were having them and they started to talk about what they'd been going through. When Raymond wrote Reflections on Life After Life, which was his first book, it was dedicated to me, Vi, and Andy. And these were the three near-deathers that Raymond could depend on because of all the studies and the research and whatever people were saying. The stories were of us three. Andy was a guy on a pole, and he hit a 6,000-volt transformer, and it blew off both of his legs and his right arm.
1: Oh, my God.
7: And it was hard. I mean, it was hard, George, but he had the most remarkable experience. His panoramic life review was the most revealing to him because it was about looking to forgive, to go and be forgiving toward things that had happened to him. And then there was Vi, and Vi was a homemaker in her 60s then, or maybe 50s then. This is like 76 and 77. And she had a massive heart attack. And when she tells her story, there's nowhere you go. You're not looking for a flaw or looking for mistakes or looking for that they're using the near-death experience, as Raymond defined it, as a way of building up their self-esteem or getting over or selling a book or anything like that. And so Raymond dedicated, when he sat back and reviewed, and we were there, you know, Raymond, he lived like 15 miles from me, you know, so through all that period till he went to Charlottesville to do his psychiatry.
1: Danian, how many non-believers have near-death experiences and it changes them completely, like you?
7: Every one of them. Everybody changes in a way, George. I just was driven, you know, like the thing we'll talk about next is the other side. But people have to understand they're not going to die, and they're inside of this body because it has to be, okay, in this reality. And their body is like a pet. And, you know, it loves you and you love it, but you have to take care of it. You have to feed it. You have to hydrate it. You have to walk it, and you have to take care of it. And what I always try to get people to do is develop the relationship with their body like it's a pet, so that you're not always caught in the psychology of the physical realm is what you think is next, and that you can identify yourself physically in the next level. So we always need a religious figure or an icon or something that we can identify with it in the physical, like Jesus, God, the guy with the beard, and I met and talked to God. You know how crazy that sounds? That's the craziest stuff in the world. George, I've been dead so many times, it's like a freaking comedy routine. Okay, and my stuff is, you know, it's documented.
1: Do they send you back, or do you come back on your own?
7: No, I would have never come back.
1: Really?
7: I wouldn't have even thought about it. And if I knew I was coming back, this is just me being straight up and honest, I wouldn't have had it. I wouldn't have had it. But it was destined for me to decide whether I was going to stay. And to tell the truth, George, when I think about that open heart surgery, you think about, because I didn't really want to do it. I mean, I didn't really want to get into the world of defending the near-death experience. I didn't want to do it. And I didn't want to do the things that I knew I was going to be responsible for doing, because I knew the pattern. I remember by then I had the boxes of knowledge.
1: Aren't you glad you went through with it now?
7: Well, I would say that where all that is and where I've seen it and watched it for now 50 years, it couldn't be more perfect in coming true based on the vision in box 13, which is in Saved by the Light. Box 13 is couldn't be more perfect, George. I am so amazed of where I find myself in this world. Like you said, everybody has a divine mission that they're on, and then they have a personal mission that they're on. Because as they see obstacles and things in their life that can grow their nature and grow a nature of conceptual and understanding in what appears to be physical. I don't understand it as cosmically as the divine created it, but I know how we look at ourselves as nonsense. We are spiritual beings. We are never, when you think that you've been separated from God or you think that you're separated from something, you have to think that there is no possible way for you to have it to be separated from the divine. If you were burning in frickin' hell, George, you would still be that divine spark, that being connected. So when you know the truth about who we are and you know it and you've watched it over 50 years, and then to think that is crazy. You know, you're never going to be separated. And these are the funny things. Think of this, George. If you think about it, basic quantum mechanics based on what is in the side of an atom, mm-hmm. inside of making the atoms make up molecules, and molecules make up cells. And you have 35 billion cells in your body. And you are 99.99996% empty space. So by quantum mechanics today, measuring the cellular structure of you, you are not even here. Okay, that's a fact. Now watch this. The Nobel Prize in Physics in 2022 went to three physicists who proved that physical reality is not here and that we are constructing that reality.
1: Amazing.
7: I love and they gave him the Nobel Prize in physics for that discovery. Does anybody pay any attention to that? No.
1: Just us, kid.
7: Yeah, think about it. I mean, when we think about it, George, it's pretty cool to be alive today and to watch the divine course of action and to see how crazy we are and what we're doing. People have to change their mindset and they have to pull back and realize the near-death experience says you're not going to die, or you're not going to die in the ways that people have been telling you all your life. And number two, the person that's looking down at that body is the real you that'll let you that breath out and let that voice go, and that's the real you. And then you have to realize you are an electrical being.
1: We're going to come back in a moment and take phone calls with Danyon Brinkley, and you're still eligible to call in during open lines later tonight as well.
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0: European Union. Those sweeping tariffs take effect tonight, just as the previous 10% temporary tariffs expire. The White House says the new 10 to 12% tariffs are tied to countries' imports of goods made with forced labor. Trump has previously said the tariffs aren't going away after the Supreme Court struck down duties he imposed last year. The Democratic Party is set to make some key decisions about the 2028 presidential election. The Democratic National Committee will take key votes toward determining its 2028 presidential calendar as it meets in the nation's capital. The DNC is debating and could vote on Friday on which of the 12 states that have applied to run contests in the early window of 2028 should get the green light and what order they'd go in. The order of states could determine which candidates get the early momentum. Authorities have identified the man fatally shot by police in Wisconsin on Wednesday. They say officers responded to a call near downtown Madison about a suspect reportedly checking car doors. That man has now been identified as Corey Ruiz, who police say was armed with a knife. Viral videos of the shooting have spurred protests calling for the officer who fired the shots to be arrested. Fernando Mendoza is officially now a Las Vegas Raider after signing his rookie contract on Thursday. The first overall pick in this year's NFL draft inked a four-year, $57.3 million deal as rookies reported to training camp. Mendoza is expected to start the season as the backup to 37-year-old quarterback Kirk Cousins. 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
1: Here's your updated WIBW forecast from the Certified Transmission Weather Center.
2: Thunderstorms likely overnight. Otherwise, mainly cloudy skies expected. Lows dip down to about 68. Winds out of the east, 5 to 10 miles an hour. Cloudy skies expected again Friday. Thunderstorms likely. High temperatures reach up to 81. Slight chance of thunderstorms Friday night. Lows level off around 72. Partly cloudy skies. I'm Staff Meteorologist Ray Miller. Right now, 71.
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2: We're going to take your calls this hour with Daniel Brinkley as we talk about near-death experiences. Later on this hour, we're going to talk about House Bill 9237, which is stalling in Congress that would help vets. So Daniel, to give us his feedback on that as well, too. 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
2: Welcome back to Coast, George Norrie, along with Daniel Brinkley and your calls this hour. Daniel, would you say Raymond Moody was the one responsible for turning you around on this experience?
5: Oh, I would have. I don't think I would. I would have made it through, but I wouldn't have made it through without Raymond. He asked the right questions. You know, when you're trying to tell somebody or you're trying to get a grip on it, George, and you have you have no way in physical form in unbelievable pain and try to search out your spiritual self. And Raymond, because we have a lot of habits, we both rockers. And, he would ask me questions about the experience. And like he said, it was the most complex or the most informative one ever because I wasn't caught up in it. I mean, I had to go work on Daniel Brinkley, and I had him as the issue then and who he had to become. Okay. That was what I thought about all the way through it until I went to see Raymond, 2001 after the heart surgery. I went to see him and, He was in a bad place, George. He had not eaten in a couple of days, and he was trapped in that house, and he didn't have any electricity, and it was Christmas Eve. And I thought about that This is the truth. I looked and I watched just how much he had done to help me and Andy and Vi, and how we kept it together with this little group of people talking over how do we get people to understand that there is this level of dimensional reality that Raymond cohesively named and outlined, you know, the common things that happen within it, and that it has to be looked at. But when you look at it, every time everybody's trying to tell us what we have to have by faith, those of us who know, I know what happens when you take that last breath. And I know what a near-death experience is, and I know what a death experience is, and I've lived around it, George, for 48 years. Sure I do have. This every day. I do it every day. So when people start looking at who they are, first, they are not going to die. Get over that. That's nonsense. It's lunacy. It's lunacy. And then number two, you're not that body. And number three, I think is most important, is you're an electrical being. And the food that you eat and the way that you think and the breathing that you do, if it's focused on producing enough electricity, when you take a cell of 35 billion cells that make up your body, George, and you take a cell, that cell has X amount of voltage, minus 50 nanowatts. Okay, that's how much, if it gets below, it operates between 50, minus 50 to minus 90. Okay, and if it goes below that, it can become cancerous. It very rarely goes higher than that. So every one of these cells act and convert everything into energy to make your body work. And you see, when you think like that, when you stop for a moment and think like that, then you're contained about who you really are, that person that you are, and that this is something that you chose to do and were chosen to do. And this is how I've gone about it, George. I mean, and when I saw Raymond, I decided that the world needed to pick on somebody their own size. And I decided to write Saved by the Light with Paul and with Raymond. We were all there together. And I decided to put it all in that book. Okay. And then, look at it, it just turned into a movie, and it turned into all of that because I was just always telling the truth. I didn't have the
2: hide of seller, wasn't it?
5: Oh, yeah. New York Times bestseller list, 26 weeks on the New York Times, 110 weeks total. Good. Became a movie. It's the second highest rated television movie in history. I was the highest rated television movie in history until OJ came on and OJ overtook it. And it's a Turner movie classic now. But it was the time for, like, right now, George, that time was preparing for where we are now, where our age group, we who are the baby boomers, which is an expansive, large group of people, are going to be leaving. And we have to think in terms of caregivers, and we have to think in terms of looking at ourselves from the near-death point of view. Because if you don't, you'll never see you. Everything is changing, George. It's all changing and shifting. You see it, and I know you do. The world is shifting so very fast around us. We have a religious war in the Middle East. I mean, it's either Allah or Jehovah. Who is winning that battle? If that's the historic grounds and God gave it to them, what is that all about? Okay? And then look at where the economic, if we are oil independent and we got more oil than anybody and we're shipping oil and gas all over the world, how in the world can our gas be up then?
2: By the way, I love what they write about your movie that came out in 95. Eric Roberts played you. And it says, stars as a violent bully whose life is changed forever after he's struck by lightning.
5: That is the truth.
2: That is true, yeah?
5: Yeah, see, believe me, I would have never, you could think, George, I would have never thought this way. I wouldn't have never thought about any of this. It just happened to me, and then it continuously happened to me, and it happened to me in some order that I don't totally understand, but it has. Okay, and I have learned how to adapt physically to converting energy. How do I get, what do I eat? How do I pray? How do I focus on it? What do I take? And then how I can take those combinations and I eat according to that. And that way I can outmaneuver when I should have been gone 30 years ago.
2: They even had an actor that played Raymond Moody's part.
5: Yeah.
2: And let me tell you something. Book.
5: They did a good job. I mean, I did the thing, George, because I was selling books. I mean, when they came and made the offer to me, and they made the offer, and I talked to Raymond and Paul, and they said, I said, okay, let's write it, but let's tell people the truth, and then let's put the boxes of knowledge in Saved by Life. And that argument with the publisher was, because some of the things that I had written down in 1977 of what I saw when I was there, okay, that I wrote it down in 77, and I told Paul, I said, Paul, I'm going to put this in this book, because if this stuff comes true, it means there's a life after death. That's what it means. And if it doesn't come true, then I was hallucinating, or wherever it was, you know, wherever it was, this didn't happen. Okay, and I owe the whole world or whoever bought that book an apology, because I didn't mean to deceive them. It was just what I thought. Well, the stuff came true. But when they wanted to publish it, one of the events that I'd said about Iranians having submarines was too close to the publishing date. And nobody even believed that. But then, within the first 2 weeks of that, the Iranians bought three old submarines from the Germans.
2: That's right.
5: And the book went crazy.
2: That's exactly.
5: And it was selling 25,000 or 35,000 books a day, you know, and it just went crazy. And so it was that I needed to push the value of the near-death experience out to the world. I had to push it so that people, when they started into the place of caregiving, where it's going to shift now, because you cannot think of our age group, George, and not think about our primary caregivers. There is no way, all of us are not thinking about it, and there's 73 million of us, and we are thinking about it, so we have to look at it in a way where the caregiving situation is identified, and that team is supported. That team is supported. So I live here every day and watch what's not done in the transition program and what the things that people most need. Okay, and there was something that Rain was going to talk about, was going to be the shared near-death experience. So let me cover that really quick.
2: And then we'll take calls. And I may hold you over next hour for a little bit to talk about this Veterans Healthcare Program.
5: Well, I'd appreciate it, George. Okay, but so shared near-death experience. This thing came about in the early days of the near-death experience. And it was about people who were the closest to their loved one. Okay, and
2: they weren't sick at all, right?
5: No, they were the person that was usually the primary caregiver, or the one person that never came, that they waited on. You know, they would wait. I've seen miracles in people waiting for someone to come. Okay, and I mean, I've seen this personally in my life. All right, but I've seen it so many times of people waiting to come, and that shared experience happens then. They feel the release. If you're going to lose, if the only thing that leaves your body is that half a breath and your voice, so you are only really the sound of your voice. Okay, if that's the only thing that's not there, everything else is there, and a lot of the stuff is just going on about its business. I mean, rigor mortis takes hours to set in, and it's still doing what it does, okay? And so they feel that experience of the release of people being able to go. And Raymond discovered it as a psychiatrist, how it would benefit people to know about it, that it was happening for people, so that sense of closure and closeness could possibly be theirs, or the paying the close attention to the, I think it was head breathing. There was one thing about people breathing in it. But George, I have myself, and I say this all the time because I'm still just a guy, you know, but I'm just a guy. But in my life, in pulling overnights, like people doing 4 hours when we're doing vigils, I would say that 18 times I have seen marvelous stuff as if I was just a guy out there doing hospice work.
2: Would you call it a miracle?
5: Oh, yeah. Three of them I am suspect of because they're 4 a.m. and I got there and I was doing my shift for the 2 hours or 3 hours. But I've seen people get out of their bodies. I've seen the room filled with light as people got to leave. And I didn't see the one with the room filled with light. I didn't see them get out of their body, but I saw the light come. I saw it light the room. I saw it go. I saw it close off and the person was gone. I mean, I've seen this kind of stuff and I've seen people looking around. You know, it's like you're acclimating. It was probably like I was in the first one. You know, I'm trying to figure out what this was or what was happening. I never even thought about I was dead. I didn't think about that until the panoramic light review. But any place I was, George, was better than where I left. Okay. And what I came back to deal with is, I mean, horror. Okay. The horror of it. But so a shared near-death experience is possible. What do I think about it? I think that when people realize that that person is never not connected to them, and that person's time, allotted time in this game or this dimensional reality was done. And there is nothing's going to stop that. That's the system. Okay. That's how it works in order to achieve the goal and all that other stuff and all the ins and outs and the fluff that people add to reality. It's just not true. So if they have someone in transition, and they want to go and see them, they have to remember three things. Number one, everybody needs to know that their life had value.
2: Right.
5: Everybody needs to know that. And you say it in such a way, if you have a personal experience with them that's true, you can't lie to them, that you can relate to somehow they affected your life that made it better, do it. But if you don't have one, their life ain't value. The next thing they need is closure. And how you do closure is when you can't just lie in the bed and watch Jeopardy. Life is about progress, and no matter where you are, you have to be thinking of something to do. And so you say, okay, well then, what do you want to do? Because you got to get them to make a plan of action, because you can't just lie sedimentary in that bed. They know too much about drug therapies to keep you here longer than you're supposed to be here, and based on the insurance, how long they'll keep you. And so they need to know that. And you do that by talking to them about what they did and what job did they like the best and what job they didn't like the most and all of that stuff. So they start talking about their past and they start the panoramic life review. They start to review their life and talking about it. Okay. And then number three, they need permission. I have seen this maybe 30 times. Where the person was waiting to get permission to let go, George.
2: Did they want to let go?
5: They wanted to let go, but the person that they cared about or been with for 68 years couldn't let them go. And so she was holding on. And if their son hadn't have told him that that's what they were doing, and he went and did it to told her that he'd be okay and it'd be okay if she could go. She passed the next day. And so I've seen 30 of those.
2: Are your books still available?
5: Oh, yeah. I think the most secret, Saved is the book that lays down the value of why I say I know what I'm doing in this part, the fulfillment of the vision, which I wrote in the book. But I think that they're cheap. They're on Amazon. They're cheap. But I think Secrets at Peace was just a strategy. But Secrets of the Light, I think, is everybody that's going to be a caregiver, George. If you're going to be a caregiver, then and you're going to have to worry about that person in some good times and some really bad times, I think that Secrets of the Light, that was written by me and Catherine. And I think that Secrets of the Light is the book to have because I lay down 7 things. I call them 7 truths, and I lay them down as places that people can go when it's not, when things are not going as well as they want them to.
2: It's like a training guide, isn't it?
5: Yeah. And what it does is there, I'm funny. You know how I am, George. What are you going to do? Kill me? You know, so what I try to do is give people things that they can know that it's the truth. So it gives them a little comfort, you know, like in secrets, it's like you choose to be here and you're chosen to be here, but you come to make a difference. There are things that I know, these seven truths that I know you can depend on and find safety and refuge, especially if you're going to be a caregiver.
2: I mean, we're going to come back in a moment with you, Daniel. You're doing a great job, but we're going to take calls when we come back in just a moment. We've got open lines next hour here on Coast to Coast. We're going to keep Daniel Brigley for a little bit next hour to talk about this veterans health care bill that he is endorsing. And we will be back in a moment with your calls. Daniel Brigley in just a moment on Coast to Coast AM.
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2: NBC News Radio, I'm Tammy Trujillo. President Trump will decide soon on whether to launch a massive attack against Iran. Speaking to Axios, Trump said the strikes would be bigger than the ones conducted during Operation Epic Fury. He didn't give a deadline for when he might make that decision. The interview comes as the U.S. and Iran have renewed attacks against one another, and with Iran once again targeting cargo ships in the Strait of Hormuz, bringing traffic to a standstill. Bertha has now been downgraded to a tropical depression as it moves across eastern Texas. According to the latest National Hurricane Center update, the storm's wind speeds have slowed to 35 miles an hour as it loses steam. GLP-1 weight loss drugs are apparently saving companies money. A new study by the National Bureau of Economic Research shows those on the weight loss drugs took 17% less long-term sick leave than people who didn't use the medications. The study used a 30-day absence to define long-term sick leave. Tammy Trujillo, NBC News Radio.
0: Here's your updated WIBW forecast from the Certified Transmission Weather Center.
3: Thunderstorms likely overnight. Otherwise, mainly cloudy skies expected. Lows dip down to about 68. Winds out of the east, 5 to 10 miles an hour. Cloudy skies expected again Friday. Thunderstorms likely. High temperatures reach up to 81. Slight chance of thunderstorms Friday night. Lows level off around 72. Partly cloudy skies. I'm Staff Meteorologist Ray Miller. Right now, 71.
0: Hot summer days can change quickly. Heavy rains with flash flooding.
4: You need to dress properly and not get caught out there in the rain.
0: Ferocious winds ripping apart roofs and toppling trees. Hailstorms smashing windows and pummeling your car. And tornadoes, well, they obliterate everything in their path. 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
1: 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Right at the top it says Insider. 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
1: Welcome back. We're going to take calls now with Danny and Brinkley this half hour. Let's go to who's up. It is Linda in Virginia Beach, Virginia on the wild card line. Hello, Linda.
10: Hi, hello there.
1: Hi.
10: I have heard that dreams also can lead us into what we call death, and this actually happened with one of my cousins. She was not afraid to die. She was a Christian, and she chose to have hospice at home. One night she had a dream in which she saw a table with three chairs. Her parents were sitting at that table. Of course, they had passed several years ago, and there were three cups of coffee, an empty chair. The next night, she had a dream that started the same way. The table with three chairs, an empty chair, her parents there, three cups of coffee, but this time the coffee was steaming.
1: Ooh.
10: And shortly after she saw the steaming coffee, she passed.
1: What do you think of that, Danian?
11: It's easy. This is a person, a lot of times when people have a tough time letting go and they know it's the right time, then the other side, the level of where you would be safe and comfortable. There's two people and a cup of coffee. It means that they had always had coffee together. And the fact that the place was for three and there were three cups, that one was her. And as they work through the couple of dreamlike states, which I don't think they're dreamlike, they're hypnagogic states, to prepare her for the coming so that she could work through whatever was to let go of, I would like to hear and know about the conversation she had with the people between the two dreams, what she's talked to and said to the people during the day between those two dreams, because once that coffee was steaming, she knew that was her time to go drink that cup of coffee.
1: What do you think she said, Linda?
10: I wish I knew, but I don't. The person who was with her at the time of her death didn't say anything that she said in between. So I'm sorry, I don't know that.
11: Yeah, but that would be important. If I were you, I would check that out, because when she starts to tell these dreams, when she starts to tell them, she's also telling other things. She's also being forgiving, looking at forgiveness. All the things it takes that normally we need to do to let go. And this is a woman who is solid in her faith has to process, because transition, as we have been taught from a religious point of view, is not the mechanism. I mean, it happens sometimes for people who are really focused in it, but that's not the mechanism. So what it takes for her to be able to comfortably let go of what she was holding on was what they were symbolically doing. And they can bring her, when you're in this dream state, you can be brought to her. They can bring you to them in that level. I think it's really good, because it's just one more time that we are in control of our lives. And we know that destiny, and we know that time will come. And I'm looking forward to it myself. But
1: you show up to go, here he is again.
11: Yeah, well, you know, they have to give me another body, because I've gotten the goodie out of this one. So what I would tell you to do, what I would tell her to do, George, is to be comfortable in the fact that these things happen. And they happen to a lot of us who need support in making that journey home. No one is ever going to be left alone, and they're not going to go into oblivion. They're going to go to some things that are systems and methods by which you let go of this world. But none of that stuff is horrible. I mean, when people talk about, when you look at a near-death experience, there's about 3% that have hellish type experiences. But I can understand 1.5% of that when I listen to them tell the story, because I know how the near-death experience frames itself in value concepts. So I can listen to it and to see, because when a person goes through all of this, when they go through it and you understand how the system works, then this is how they get, this is how they get ready to make that transition.
1: Hey, take care of that cough, by the way, would you?
11: Well, it just came, George.
1: Did it really?
11: Yeah, it just came in the last hour.
1: Oh, my God. First time caller, Brian in Tennessee. Go ahead, Brian. Brian, are you with us?
12: Yeah, I'm here.
1: Okay, go ahead, buddy.
11: Hey, Brian.
12: I had a question. I've been told that after death and near-death experiences, that there are two doors. One door around it is you're able to see your past life, what happened, and the other door is kind of just blank. Is there any truth to that?
11: Well, I'd have to say there's truth to all of that. I mean, when you make this journey, what I've always talked about is what happened to me, okay? But in the course of the thousands of people I've talked to over the last 48 years, I have heard stories like that. People have ways that they view transition, the choices that you make, good or evil. You're going to be, there's the book of judgment, the hall of records. All these things have to be brought into play and thoughts when you hear people telling you about doors and you're going to make a choice. I cannot verify past lives. I mean, I don't see how it's possible for it not to be happening. But when I talk about the near-death experience and what people go through in the end-of-life care and in that transition, I am emphatic about it. There is no question. But when you talk about those things like past lives, I mean, if you're talking about the life you just lived as opposed to lives that you probably had before, I'm not sure which one of those you were talking about. But the fact of a past life, I have to believe that is possible, but that's just me intellectually believing something. But everybody's going to go in the choice. They're not going to have a choice about whether they're going to face themselves. I mean, the greatest part about the panoramic life review is this. You know that the universe is fair and just, and you know that things are in harmony and balance, and there is a movement to everything that we're doing. I mean, and that's the takeaway. So are you worried about someone that's facing death?
1: He's hung up.
11: Well, I just have a feeling that there's somebody in that, George, that he's thinking about, that he thinks he needs to tell this to. And if I were him, I'm going to support him in telling whoever wants to tell this to tell it to him and blame it on me.
1: When somebody's on their deathbed, assuming they're not torturing themselves to die, are they afraid generally?
11: Yep.
1: Is there any need to be?
11: Nope. Never happens. It will never happen. I mean, and the system is basically the same in how you leave here. There are some variances. Like I had a guy, and this was a Tuskegee Airman, and he was a ace pilot in World War II, black Tuskegee Airman.
1: Yeah,
11: you know,
1: they were the best.
11: And you know, this old black guy, I called him the Professor George. This old black guy, he was just as cool and just as smart, and he came out and he went to teach in school. He became a professor at a little junior college, and he built his career. And he said we resuscitate him. And when they brought him back over to the CLC, I sat down with him and asked him, you know, what had happened. And he started telling me about his brother. that he came across and he could see a meadow and a lake and he could see this bridge that his brother was beckoning him to come over. And that he said no. He said it a little military boyish.
1: Yeah.
11: You know? And so
1: that you can't say on the radio.
11: No, I can't say it, but it was so freaking funny. I mean, when you framed it, the way he said it about realizing that his brother was dead and there was no few words in their way, he was going over there and he was coming back to life. That's Can true. You imagine, here's a guy, George, that's he gets true. Resuscitated and he sees his brother beckoning him to come over and he realizes he called him a MF-er. He said, that MF-er is dead. There's no way I'm going to be here. And they resuscitated him. That's funny, George.
1: Let's go to Jess in Salt Lake City, Utah. Hi, Jess.
13: Hi, good morning, George. And
1: Danyon Brinkley.
13: Danyon, thank you so much for taking my call. And by the way, George, we've spoken before. We share the same birthday. So I just wanted to thank you both again for taking my call. And I had a question. And actually, I kind of wanted both of your thoughts on this. I'm absolutely terrified of death. I've never had a near-death experience, but I was wondering, Danyon, and also, George, if you wanted to weigh in on this as well, because you've had several guests who have experienced similar situations, I guess, or something. When you're at that crossing point where you're, flatlined, do you have a choice? Do you say, okay, I'm not done yet and I want to stay on the mortal coil? Or do you have the option to say, okay? And then also, I believe in reincarnation now. Is that something that you both maybe have any insight on? And I can take the answers off here, not to waste anyone's time.
1: Danyon, no, let's start on. With you. Go ahead.
11: Yeah, I have no problems. Watch. I believe in reincarnation, but like I was just telling the young man that just called before, when I'm talking about death and dying and the first thing that you were asking about, I don't have any crisis or problems. I can defend these positions any which way about what it is and what happens and why it happens and the whole method in the system. But I have to believe that there are reincarnations because there are so many opportunities here in a savage land to find and add love and caring and smart living and living in harmony with a living planet. I mean, and I think that that's possible, that this living thing that we call Gaia, that we can live in peace in it and we can grow and develop and evolve in internally and spiritually. I believe that. And I think that could take many lifetimes, but when being in fear of death is silly. It's not troublesome when you look at it from, I'm telling you that you are never going to die. And being afraid, if you were a religious person, being afraid of going home to where you came from and being with your daddy for the rest of your life, listening to harp music, how can you be afraid of that? And to be able to connect to all your loved ones and all those people, to really look back at this life and see what the greatness that you and your family and your what you call the circle of logos, the seven logos who had come together to perform the task that you came to get together to perform. This is something funny. There may be somebody in Siberia doing the same system and movement with the same care and thought, not knowing each other, but the divine sees that place in a savage land, and in savagery, as it gets worse, the more we're going to be responsible for being loving and caring. Okay, then, but to be able to do that and to be able to take on that mission is what makes the greatest most courageous thing about we who are here. Let me tell you something. When and I wrote this in Saved by the Light, because when I'm in these beings, I'm an old Marine, everybody, and I'm sorry, and I think like that, and I think in intelligence gathering and assembling it and putting it in a cohesive action plans. And so when I'm there,
1: you never have to apologize, Marine. Don't worry about that.
11: Well, just being honest with people, George, you know I am. But when I was there, at the end, before I knew I was coming back, because I would have done something. There was no way I was going back to that body. And yeah, would I have missed Sandra? And yeah, would I have missed my parents? And yeah, would I have missed my dogs and Merritt? But I was not going to go back into a paralyzed, dead body. I was not doing it. But when I was with these beings, they made this specific point, George. These are beings. These are like the old masters, the great, reverent, radiant beings. They radiated these colors, you know, and they had this thing about honor and integrity was in place. And when they were saying it and doing it, and I'm watching it, okay, it brings the utter absolute peace in where we are.
1: When we come back, Danyon, we're going to talk about the veterans' health care, and so many people are still on hold wanting to talk to you. I'm going to keep them and you for a little bit, too.
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6: NBC News Radio. I'm Tammy Trujillo. President Trump will decide soon on whether to launch a massive attack against Iran. Speaking to Axios, he said the strikes would be bigger than the ones conducted during Operation Epic Fury. The president didn't give a deadline for when he would make the decision. Trump suggested the Iranians haven't, quote, received enough pain yet. The interview comes as the U.S. and Iran have renewed attacks against one another, and with Iran once again targeting cargo ships in the Strait of Hormuz, bringing traffic there to a standstill.

0: for companies equal to 1.3 to 1.5% of an employee's salary. The study used a 30-day absence to define long-term sick leave. I'm Mark Niefield.
1: Los Angeles County prosecutors are focusing on finances as an element of their murder case against singer David. They're trying to prove the singer, whose real name is David Burke, killed 14-year-old Celeste Rivas Hernandez for financial gain. Burke allegedly tried to protect his music career after the teen threatened to expose their relationship. Benjamin Greger is Burke's money manager. He was one of two witnesses to testify about his finances on Thursday. He says Burke earned at least $10 million between 2023 and 2025. 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
3: An extreme heat watch begins at 1 p.m. tomorrow afternoon and remains in effect until 7 p.m. Tuesday night. Lows around 68 overnight under overcast skies with storms likely, winds out of the southeast, 5 to 10 miles an hour. Cloudy skies expected Friday, thunderstorms likely, daytime highs approaching 81. I'm staff meteorologist Ray Miller. Currently, it's 70 degrees.
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1: And welcome back to Coast to Coast. I tell you what we're going to do. We're going to chat for a little bit with Daniel Brinkley about the veterans' health care that he is pushing. And we'll talk about that. And those of you who have been on hold waiting to talk to him, he will stay with us to take your calls. If you still want to call in and ask him questions about near-death experiences, do so. If you want to call us with open lines, just let Donna know that, and we'll do that too. Medtronic, the world's largest medical device maker, has confirmed a data breach after a cyber attack by an extortion group. The company says an unauthorized party accessed data for about 3.8 million people, including their names, contact numbers, dates of birth, social security numbers, health-related information. 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
1: And welcome back, George Norrie, along with Daniel Brinkley. Daniel, House Bill 9237 seems to be stalling in Congress right now. It's a veterans' health care bill. Tell us what's going on with this.
5: Well, this is just amazing, George, because it's pitted veterans against veterans. The American Legion is fighting with the VFW. The Iraq-Afghanistan War Veterans Group is fighting with the American Legion. And when I look at it, here is the downside. It's taken 63 bills and combining them because they have to have this all packaged and passed before September 30th. They stalled, George. And what this bill in it for me in this 63 bills is the what we have been talking about on our 11/11 day. On our 11/11 program, we've been talking about it for 10 years,
1: yep.
5: The outreach of the whole health program. In this, there is a bill that literally funds every possibility of looking at energetic medicine, you know, energetics, as a healing modality based on that you're an electrical being. And so what happened was Donald Trump passed an EO, an executive order, to give $50 million to take ibogaine and psilocybin, all the drugs that we've heard since 1937 that were evil, killing, addictive. And now they're going to use them in experimental programs to help mentally ill people, starting out with traumatic injury and brain TBI, traumatic brain injury for veterans. Well, at that same time, I am fighting to put integrative therapies in energetics, that there are all kinds of ways energetically and electrically to help bring that body, which is electrical, to bring that body into harmony. If you put the right amount of trace minerals and you put the right amount of nutrition, the ability to heal far more advanced than what a med bed is, with less rules, to bring coherence to that person, and maybe as a side effect, have an experience of being out of your body.
1: Are you making any headway?
5: Well, George, I'm down to the last, I would say in a 42 year plan, I would say I'm in the last 6 months of setting it up. So what I'm going to ask everybody to do is to call their congressperson, and even more importantly, to call your congressperson's local office. Don't call Washington. Call the local office and ask them to support 9237. Okay, and let me be honest with everybody. It's got a lot of pork in it and a lot of BS in it. But if we don't pass it, they will bit piece it in and throw out so many important things.
1: The good
5: George,
1: thing.
5: This is the biggest problem why I need people to make that call. What it does, if a veteran is outside of 51 miles from a hospital, maybe a clinic, but he's 51 miles, then he could, the big issue with the federal government employees union is they're against it because they see how veterans that are 51 miles or more away from a VA hospital can't, if they start going to local physicians and local hospitals, it will lose the census of them, and they're against it. I mean, and when we all look at this, everybody, in my world right now, I look at the Veterans Health Care Bill. I was just in Washington, George. I was just there with Pete Boast, who is doing a magnificent job, and Senator Moran, who are doing a terrific job in helping me. They're the chairman of the House Veterans Affairs Appropriations, and Moran is chairman of the Senate House of Veterans Appropriations, and I've been on top of them and 21 other congressmen and five other senators. I need people just to stop in your own home district. They all are coming home for this. They all coming home for August. Everybody running for office. They're going to be out to bring this topic up, to call their local home office. They'll have two offices, to call them up and take and say, we are supporting 9237, pork and all. Because, George, in part of the boxes of knowledge, the energetic nature of who we are in physical form is going to be something that what they will see is medicine is about to help you understand that you are an electrical being.
1: And you want calls. You want calls as opposed to emails, right?
5: I want a call to action to their local, saying I'm supporting this bill with what's good and bad, because we can manage money, okay? But if that is in there, the move energetic into the mainframe. And another thing I'd like to say too is what Beth Clay is, and moving what's called House Bill 539. This is about creating a way to cohesively allow chiropractic, which I think is an energetic medicine, chiropractic to be accessed both on Medicare and Medicare and VA benefits without the crisis of all the bureaucracies of the doctors trying to edge it out. I am a benefactor of chiropractic. I go to the one once a week, and I see how that could benefit both the veteran and the caregiver. So, George, please, everybody, look up, just go on the internet and look up who the local office of your senator and your congressman, and tell them that you need them to support House Representative Bill 9237, the Take Care of the Veterans Act.
1: All right, we'll do that.
5: Take Care of the Veterans Act.
1: We'll do that.
5: And please call and please do it. I have done it. I'm asking you because, watch, everybody in politics knows this, George. If one person calls, that means 1,432 other people in your district is interested.
1: Well, if we get a million people to call, then you got a lot, right?
5: And if we get it, we win, we position, we get the whole health position. And so by the 30th of November, George, when we do our 30th annual 11-11 show, I can tell people the results if they get on top of this.
1: All right, my friend, let's take some more calls.
5: I mean, you can...
1: East of the
5: right, Rockies. But thank you, George.
1: All right, you got it. Richard, Kansas City, you're on with Daniel Brinkley. Go ahead.
6: Yes. Hello. I wanted to ask about my wife, Rachel, in Denver died recently, and I have been such a struggle, just crying and weeping, and I just can't live without her, and I don't know what to do. I need help. I don't have anybody to talk to. And I need my wife, Rachel, back.
1: Give him some advice, Daniel. We promised Richard we'd help him.
5: Okay, here's what we need to do. Yeah, come on, Richard. Here's what we need to do. You have to first look at it. You're making her leaving you about you and not first making sure it was about her. Whatever she was going through, that was her time. And know that with the bottom of your heart, that was her time. And then you just count the days that you were together. Everybody goes through bereavement and loss. It's natural. Cry. But remember, you still chose to come here and you were chosen to come here and you still have a mission and it's important. So what you do is I would recommend now, and I won't say ceremony, I would take a time when you would sit down and I would sit down and have a time just for her. And what I would do is you can't listen. All that sadness and crying is about you. It's not about the safety of where she is going through what she was going through here before she left. Do you feel like you had any connection to her passing? Do you feel guilty about not doing something that was very important that contributed to her passing?
6: Oh, I wasn't able to get to Denver before she died in the hospital.
5: Okay, that's not okay. Well, you need to let that go.
1: That's not his fault, Daniel, is it?
5: No, it's not his fault because life does this. Did you have a conversation with her before she left?
6: Yeah, a few days before she became unconscious.
5: Okay, then I can promise you in that conversation she said goodbye.
1: What did she die of, Richard?
6: She had stomach cancer and pneumonia on her lungs. And then food came up into her, from a feeding tube, food came up into her lungs and she died and he brought her back. Right. And then the doctor already knew ahead of time she wanted to live and said it many times she wanted to live and not die. And if she died, she wanted to come back and then be back with me here in Kansas City. And the doctor asked her if she wanted to be resuscitated, and she said because of the duress and the pain, she said no. And then a nurse spoke up for her and to encourage her and stay around. But the doctor went ahead with what Rachel said, and because of the pain, it was the wrong time to ask her that, because the doctor already knew ahead of time she wanted to live, and said it to me many times while we were talking over the phone.
1: Did you have any children together, Richard?
6: No, we did not. She had endometriosis, and we always wanted to have children. And
1: how long were you married?
6: She had left me, and a number of years. I can't remember the number. A number of years, many years.
1: But you were separated in the end.
6: Yeah, and then we kept in touch. We kept in touch a long time, talking every day and every night, and she wanted to hurry and get back with me, and when she felt better with her stomach, and then she went to the hospital, and they found that the cancer and the pneumonia, but that they can take care of that with medicine and different things to get rid of that.
1: Well, listen to Daniel.
6: He's still alive.
1: Good. Daniel, go ahead.
5: Listen to what pneumonia. Pneumonia is a dying or a passing person's very best friend. And you can control pneumonia, but you just go to sleep with pneumonia. And when you have that kind of cancer, you're in trouble, because it sounds like it already been metastasized into the bones. But what was the reason for you to be safely apart? You guys were not having as good a relationship as you wanted, or you had to work, or she was in a certain medical facility. What was the separation? Because a lot of what's bugging you now is the time that you were separated from and that you couldn't get to her.
1: There's some guilt there, huh, Daniel?
5: Oh, yeah.
6: Oh.
1: What happened, Rich?
6: When we were living in Oklahoma, and she had to transfer to Kansas City with her job, and then the job ended, and then her mother, while we were in Oklahoma, we were in a terrible car accident. I was in a wheelchair, and Rachel's mother kept asking her to leave him. He's not going to amount to anything in a wheelchair, and so she listened to her mother and siblings, and then her mother sent her a one-way ticket to live with her, and then she called me 15 days later to explain what had happened, and didn't tell me anything that she was going to leave, and after that we kept in touch,
5: So she took all of her clothes? She took all of her clothes and everything?
6: I can't remember.
1: Did she remember? Did she empty the house out, Richard?
6: No, she left things behind.
1: Probably not a lot. Daniel, we're going to move on with a couple more calls.
5: Okay.
1: What final advice would you give Richard? What advice would you give Richard?
5: I would tell him, remember, Richard, she's not going to come back. And now that you have to build a life, it's okay to cry, it's okay to miss her, and it's okay for what happened that came between you.
1: That's normal.
5: Okay. Yes, this is all normal. So you need to cry and get it out of your system and realize you're still that vibrant person and you still have it. And if you found her, you can find another one. And I highly recommend that you join the Coast to Coast, what is it called, George? The Coast to Coast Dating Service?
1: A paranormal date?
5: Yeah, come on, why not? Get over it. Let's talk to people. Let's go in to do a paranormal date, Richard. Let's get out of that rut.
1: All right, thanks, Richard. Good luck to you. It's not
5: and
1: easy.
5: We love you, Richard.
1: Grief is not easy, Daniel, is it?
5: It's hard, George. Grief, bereavement, loss are natural, But when you let it get into grief, it'll can affect you for 10 years. I've seen people
1: more,
5: 10 and 12
1: or
5: years.
1: More, or it doesn't go away.
5: I mean, and it just grows, you know, and it. What the hurts me the most is it starts out of resentment from people feeling they've been deserted.
1: You've still got some calls on hold. You want to hang?
5: I want to take every single call who's called us, George.
1: All right, they're waiting for
5: you. We owe them that. Okay. We owe them that.
1: Daniel Brinkley's with us. His website is his name, linked up at coasttocoastam.com. And again, a couple of his best-selling books, Saved by the Light and The Secrets of the Light. 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It's fantastic. 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
2: NBC News Radio, I'm Tammy Trujillo. Secretary of State Marco Rubio says Iran will pay a very heavy price for its military actions against the U.S. He issued that warning Thursday at a summit of Asian nations in the Philippines. The warning was in response to a statement made by Iran's foreign minister that Tehran's policy for war with the U.S. is an eye for an eye. Rubio then warned that President Trump's policy is a head for an eye. The president slapping new tariffs on countries around the world. The sweeping tariffs are taking effect just as the previous 10% temporary tariffs expire. The White House says the new 10 to 12% tariffs are tied to countries' imports of goods made with forced labor. SpaceX's planned Thursday test launch of its massive Starship rocket's been bumped to Friday. The mission was previously planned for July 16th, but scrubbed at the last minute because of an issue with several of the rocket's 33 Raptor engines. Thursday's launch attempt from Starbase, Texas, was called off due to weather. Tammy Trujillo, NBC News Radio.
0: Here's your updated WIBW forecast from the Certified Transmission Weather Center.
3: An extreme heat watch begins at 1 p.m. tomorrow afternoon and remains in effect until 7 p.m. Tuesday night. Lows around 68 overnight under overcast skies with storms likely, winds out of the southeast, 5 to 10 miles an hour. Cloudy skies expected Friday, thunderstorms likely, daytime highs approaching 81. I'm staff meteorologist Ray Miller. Right now, it's 69 degrees.
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0: An estimated 1,000 tornadoes occur each year in the U.S. and 36 shark attacks.
5: I mean, there's like a shark attack.
0: And that's why we keep you constantly updated on severe weather that could become tornadic instead of giving you shark warnings. Although an ocean beach would be nice.
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1: Welcome back, George Norrie, along with Danion Brinkley and your calls. Danion, you've been at hundreds of vets who have passed on. Did any of them see any visions before they passed?
6: George, listen, I've been with more than 1,000.
1: Wow.
6: Okay, and I have seen them see combat, World War II guys, seeing soldiers fighting beside them. I mean, they were fighting in another dimension, but they could see these same people fighting alongside with them in the battles. They have seen their own dead compatriots walking around them, making sure they were okay. You know, why was it doing it? That even the guy who was no longer physically here, he was still taking care of his men. The thing that's the most phenomenal thing is this thing called free will, George. It is both the freedom and the trap to grow and explore how free will operates.
1: A blessing in disguise, huh?
6: Once you're in here, once you take that first breath, George, okay, and that sense of freedom, that sense of free will, that you don't have to like it or do it or follow the rules. Most people usually end up doing that, but that is a joy. I mean, that's a big deal about as long as it's you're breathing, that no one can command you to do anything, nothing. But that's the joy of people finding their way here. If the world is savage and you can love thy neighbor as thyself and do unto others as you would have others do unto you and quit the complete control mechanism from electricity, how much does it cost to live on this planet? To bring that into play is what's going to change it. But I've seen veterans tell all kinds of stories. And some of them, George, are a little hard for me to believe, things that they say they've seen. And then watching their pattern after to see that if they keep believing or saying that and following up. But so many other things. I heard, listen to this, this guy wasn't dying, but I heard about this Afghanistan giant.
1: Right.
6: And he was a cannibal.
1: They found him in a cave. They found him dead in a cave or something.
6: Yeah, but he was a cannibal. And one of the guys who was there is the guy I heard tell the story. So when you look at what these guys have gone through, and they're fighter pilots, and the kind of things that you learn that none of us should ever go to war, then you see fear. You see survivor's guilt. You see the things that you should have done that didn't do. You know, you see all those things in your life review, but no one can make you do anything in free will once you're here. Nobody. And the other thing that I need people to understand, if by the time you got here, there was nobody better. And say if there was a million with the same skill set and capability of you, George, a million of them, you were the one that was chosen. That means that nobody is better than you to do what you came here to do. Nobody. The worst one of us is the greatest one. Get another call, George.
1: Let's go. They're lining up for you. Ruth in Maryland, take it away. Hi, Ruthie.
7: Oh, hello, George and Danion. Thank you so much for taking my call.
1: Sure.
7: And Danion, thank you for your service, sir, and your work that you do with the vets. I help my neighbor who's a vet. And are you the one that has all those dogs?
6: I am.
7: God bless you for that, too. God bless you for taking in all those dogs. And
6: I rescued dogs. I have 35 cats. And
7: wow.
6: I have 50, I rescue everything. I have 50 chickens. I have 6 horses.
1: He loves life.
6: Well, you celebrate it, George. You watch the I've rescued all these animals from God knows what.
7: Yeah, and you probably rescued wild animals too, like I have. I'm actually right now, I've been feeding a fox to keep it out of the campground and so it stays in the woods.
6: Well, I'm with you. I had a raccoon that I couldn't keep her as a pet because she was wild, but this little raccoon brought me so much joy.
1: What's your question, Ruthie?
7: Okay, I have a question. I'm so glad you're talking about the shared death because since the other man wasn't on, able to make it tonight. I had a shared death experience about 30 years ago when I was younger and was with an older friend of mine. She wasn't a relative, a blood relative, but I was very close to her. But when I had it, it wasn't very pleasant. I mean, I could actually feel the pain. It lasted maybe about a half an hour. I didn't know what was happening. I mean, I couldn't control it. The sadness came over me, and it became so overwhelming. And by the time I got, I had to go to the bank and Radio Shack, and I busted out in tears. And I even had like real sharp pains for a little while. For maybe that didn't last too long. Maybe a couple minutes that I knew wasn't normal. And I didn't realize at the time, but the next day when I got the call, because I was really worried about my friend because she was very sick and she didn't want to go to the doctor because she was being abused. And there was not much I could do. I tried to call for help, but anyway, but right now, one of my family members that I'm very close to, probably the closest one in my family, my niece, she's in hospice right now. And now,
6: how old is she?
7: She's 2 years older than me. She's 60, she's 63. She'll be 64 next month. And anyway, it was her grandmother that I had the shared death experience with, even though she wasn't, I mean, her other grandmother was my mother, but this was actually her father's mother. But our family had always been really close to the woman.
6: Yeah, but she had near death experience comes from the closeness to that person.
7: Right. I'm kind of worried that I might have another one when it comes to her time. Now, when hospice, I don't believe when they give you a certain time because my husband was on hospice for, he was a Vietnam veteran. He was on hospice for 8 months and then he quit and he lived another 9 months after that. But anyway, I'm kind of worried
6: Hold on. Let me cover this. He lived the other 9 months because he went into hospice. Hospice, anybody gets a chance to go into hospice, take it. It's 6 months, and you get twice the health care. So when he's in hospice, he's getting twice the normal health care because it's about creating comfort. You know, it's about palliative is creating comfort. So that is what gave him that power to come back and make that next 9 months.
1: Okay, let's take some more calls. They're lining up for you, Danny. I may hold you over a little bit next hour, too. My gosh.
6: I'll stay right here and answer every question, George. It's important.
1: West of the Rockies, JD's with us in Colorado Springs. Go ahead, JD.
8: George, Danny, and Donna, George. Thank you for taking my phone call. I'm kind of here to confirm I died. And
6: welcome back.
8: Operating table. Yeah, thank you. Thank you. It's good to be back. Yeah, it's been some years, but it was on an operating table here in Colorado Springs. I had a Dr. Larkin. He was a veteran too of Vietnam medvac, and he brought me back after nearly 5 minutes of being deceased. And I can tell you everything. I can confirm practically everything that Daniel has mentioned, and I think we're a lucky handful that have been to the other side and can confirm that it's not the end. And for the gentleman who was mourning about his wife, she wouldn't want to see him upset like this and, you know, every day moping around and they're in a better place. And it's not the end. I had nuns come in and interview me days after this had happened in the hospital, because I was still in the hospital, and it's a Catholic hospital I'm speaking of, Penrose out here.
6: And I know that was fun.
8: Yeah, it was interesting.
1: How did you die, JD?
8: I had an appendectomy. I was having an appendicitis, and from a previous operation, my appendix was not in the normal place it would normally be. It was in my back. And so my doctor, he had to get out a manual, one of his textbooks, and show two nerve endings going to my appendix. But this turned out to be a three-hour operation. And during this operation, I died. And I, you know, they say the light and everything. But, you know, I was given an opportunity, though. And it's euphoric, as you mentioned. When you're on the other side, you're floating in clouds, and you do lose your voice, but they're speaking like telepathically to you in ways. Mm-hmm. And they said, you can stay here, or you can go back, and you're going to have to go through a lot of trials, and it's going to be very complicating. And it has been, you know, and, I find myself in strange places. I've saved people's lives from time to time, just being in the right place at the right time. And, it's been very interesting, a lot of synchronicities, things like this. And, I really can't explain. It did change my life. I feel that I was very lucky to have, to know that there's truly another side.
1: Did you know you had died, JD?
8: I did not know this, really. Didn't really hit home until the surgeon came in a day later and kind of confirmed that I was out. You know, I flatlined. And it's strange that, you know, when people are out that long, they usually have, like, brain damage, or they don't come back all the way. And it didn't affect me like that. And I did not really know at the time. And I didn't really, you know, when something like that happens, you're not really prepared to take notes. As I've mentioned,
6: you're not prepared to how to deal with it, because you have to conclude that you are a great, powerful, and mighty spiritual being.
1: Yeah, did you know you had died when you passed on?
6: Well, by the time I got to the third or fourth one, I had pretty much figured out. That's what they called it. Mm-hmm. But I was on clinical. The first one, George, I was dead. There was lightning. It was gone.
1: Right.
6: The second one was a near-death experience. The third one was a near-death experience. The fourth one was brain surgery. I mean, open-heart surgery for the second time. And when the doctor who did the surgery came out, she told them I would not make it, because they had to resuscitate me in the operating room, and then they had to take me out, and I was coming and going. And then when they had me in intensive care, I went into cardiac arrest twice. And they had to resuscitate me then. And it was a total of about 45 minutes. They came in. They set the alarm off that I'd gone flatline. They came in. The nurses started working on me, and you have to be really proud of nurses. I mean, they were making it happen, trying to get me back. And they got me back. That's about a 25-minute experience. I stayed 4 or 5 minutes, and then I was gone again. But I didn't go anywhere, George. I stayed at the side of the bed, at my head, the head of the, not the, I stayed on the, if you were standing at the head of the bed, I stayed on the right-hand side, standing next to the charge nurse. And the doctors, the nurses were over there banging away on my chest, banging away. And I went out. I never left the hospital room. I didn't have a near-death experience. I had a out-of-body experience, and I had two of them. I happened not to be breathing when that happened, but it still wasn't anywhere near the classic near-death experience. So a lot of times when I'm talking about it, I never even bring it up.
1: Did you know Raymond Moody prior to the near-death experience or after that?
6: After. I met Raymond when he knew, and I'll say it proudly, I met Raymond when he had no idea that this book was going to do what it did. He had no idea, and he didn't know what to do. And he was going to medical school, and he was getting all these calls of people to come. And so, I mean, it was overwhelming for Raym in the beginning. I mean, I traveled with him, George. I spent 20 years with Raymond.
1: It put him on the map, didn't it, this book?
6: Mm-hmm. It put everything. It put the whole world on the map. It put the whole new way to look at the what's next. And, I mean, these. If you look at the people, George, the people are sane. They're having this, and they're struggling. Everybody struggles.
1: They're real people, Daniel. They're real people. We're going to come back and take, I guess, final calls with you when we come right back on Coast to Coast AM.
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3: NBC News Radio, I'm Tammy Trujillo. Secretary of State Marco Rubio says any action Iran takes against the United States will be met with overwhelming force.
4: I saw Araghchi, their foreign minister, who the other day say or something about their policies, an eye for an eye. The president's policy is a head for an eye. I mean, honestly, that's what it's going to be. I mean, they will pay a very heavy price for the things they're doing. They're already paying a very heavy price.
3: Rubio issued that warning Thursday at a summit of Asian nations in the Philippines. Both the U.S. and Iran have accused each other of violating the terms of a ceasefire that was signed last month. 17 U.S. soldiers have died so far in the war with Iran since March. President Trump is slapping new tariffs on countries around the world. The sweeping tariffs are taking effect just as the previous 10% temporary tariffs expire. The White House says the new 10 to 12% tariffs are tied to countries' imports of goods made with forced labor. Trump has previously said the tariffs aren't going away after the Supreme Court struck down duties he imposed last year. Stress is one reason that people use cannabis, but it might have the opposite effect for regular users. Brad Ford reports.
5: Cortisol is nicknamed the stress hormone. Research from Oregon State University.

0: from Starbase Texas was called off due to weather, with what was Tropical Storm Bertha making its presence felt across the region. Another attempt is now on the calendar for tonight. If all goes as planned, this will be the 13th test flight for Starship. 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
1: Here's your updated WIBW forecast from the Certified Transmission Weather Center.
2: An extreme heat watch begins at
3: 1 p.m. tomorrow afternoon and continues until 7 p.m. Tuesday night. Storms likely overnight. Otherwise, mainly cloudy skies expected. Lows dip down to about 68. Southeast winds, 5 to 10 miles an hour. Overcast skies again Friday. Thunderstorms likely. Highs around 81. I'm Staff Meteorologist Ray Miller. Right now, 69.
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1: And welcome back, George Norrie with Danion Brinkley, as we talk about the near-death experiences. Let's go back to the calls, Danion. Will in New York has been on hold for a while. Will, go ahead.
6: Oh, you guys are worth it. Yeah, on hold for almost 2 hours.
1: Wow.
6: Hour 48 minutes, according to me. But I'm so grateful to talk to you both. And what a terrific show. Thank you, Danion, for everything you do. And I've been a fan. It sounds silly saying fan, but I've listened to you on the show a few times. And even though I was looking forward to Dr. Moody being on the show, I'm just as happy to speak to you. I have an affinity
7: Thank
6: for this
7: you.
6: Topic, and also for Dr. Moody, because I attended the University of Virginia in Charlottesville back in the 1980s. And I tell you, everything you say rings true to me. And tell you what, I have two questions that I was going to ask Dr. Moody, and then I have a separate question specifically for Danion. So hopefully you can let me get to that too, George.
1: Sure thing.
6: Okay. So, I knew that you liked animals, Danion, but I've never heard you talk about animals in the afterlife, and that's part of my question. And then the second one is, when my best friend passed away, I was with her in the final nights. I stayed with her in the hospital room, me and another friend. And
7: thank you.
6: And that night, we also had an attendant watching her breathing, and as she was breathing, less and less deeply. They woke me up and said that, Dina's not going to be with us much longer. And and she was looking at me in the eyes, you know, as she was taking her last breath. And this is 20 years ago. And, but then she was like looking past me. It wasn't, she wasn't looking at me, but she was looking past me as if she was looking at what was to come. And I just want to ask you about both pets and what your thoughts are, if that's your experience as well with all of your people that you've helped.
7: I can answer those easy. Number one, when that animal passes, it never leaves you. That animal comes into your life to give love so that you can learn to love you, receive love, and never not be alone. The two greatest fears that a human being has is helplessness and loneliness. That pet is a qualifier, is a qualifier for being the child that's your guardian, your friend. So when you pass, that pet's energy goes into your field so that you, when people love their pets so much, their fur children, so when they love it so much, then that animal never leaves you. It doesn't go back to evolve into a dolphin or something. It stays in your energetic field to support and send that love and hold on to that relationship. Okay, so that's the story of animals. Everybody sees or experiences their pets. Everything that you ever loved or everything that's ever loved you comes to celebrate your return. If that's something that you need, the rules are not for everybody. Some people don't need it. Some people know their home. Okay. And the what was the other question?
6: About seeing my friend kind of looking past me as she was dying, not just looking at me.
7: I have it. There was probably someone behind her.
6: Okay.
7: There was probably somebody behind you that she was seeing coming as that door was closing. I'll give you a perfect example. When my mother was passing at 54 years old, she called, and I come from the deep South. You know, everybody goes to hell in South Carolina. Mm-hmm. And I was coming from the deep South. And so when she came to me and she sent for me and I came in the room and she said, "Don't let them hurt me anymore." Because, and I said, "Well, Mom, what happened?" And she says, "Marion has come." And she was looking over my left shoulder. And Marion, I turned around and there was Marion. And I had never seen Marion, but Marion was my mother's 15-year-old sister, who, when they were going to a basketball game, she wanted to come up and be with the basketball team. And my mother was on the basketball team, but no one wanted their little sister. She was 16 and Marion was 14. And she didn't want her sister. So as Marion went back to her seat in the bus, they hit a bump, the side door opened, and it threw Mary under the bus and crushed her. Oh. And I think I know how much that affected my mom. I know how she blamed herself for it for all those years. And yet if there was a God in heaven and that God truly wanted to make that passage safe, when Marion came and I turned around and saw this silhouette, and when Marion came and my mother could safely go, she left then. And the last thing she said is, "Don't let them hurt me anymore." Wow. Because what she had was lupus and they had to cauterize her lungs. They didn't have lasers then. They had torches and the lungs was all getting perforated. So that's what they had to do. So I have no question that she was seeing someone coming there, being present to let her know it was okay. And she not only saw through you, she fixated on something close to you. You know, it was she fixated on a very close proximity to you.
6: All right. And thank you. Thank you. And George, can I just ask another quick question that I, you know, about to Danyon, please?
1: Go for it.
6: Okay. So, when I was 15 years old, I went to a movie with my parents. So it was fall of 1980. And I want to know if you've seen this movie, Danyon, because I've spoken about it with Ms. Dr. Moody. So fall of 1980, this film came out named Resurrection with Ellen Burstyn. And I was raised Catholic, very Catholic conservative family. And it was a Saturday night we saw this movie. And the next day I went to church. I was an altar boy. But I knew that night after seeing that movie that that was what it was like. And it was the near-death experience was the main topic of the film. But also when she comes back, she has healing powers and people can't accept it because of what, similar to what you were saying, she wasn't attributing, you know, her experience and her power to heal, which I feel that you have as well, Danyon. But people weren't accepting her, you know, near-death experience or her new power because she wasn't, you know, invoking Jesus Christ. And she said, this is from love. This is all I can say is that it's the, maybe if it's anything, it's the power of love. And that film has stayed with me, you know, ever since then. And so I'm curious if you've seen that film and if it rings true to you as it okay. does to other NDE people.
7: Okay, I've seen the film and it rings true, but remember this. This is an early version. This is a very early version of the experience, and it was overly Hollywoodized, if you know what I mean.
1: Sure, they do that.
7: I was not going to let that happen in Save, because I saw it as like an audio documentary, an audio biographical documentary, and I tried to make it. I mean, I changed things. I didn't have a lot of power, but I changed things and forced certain issues in certain scenes because it had to be more honest and it had to show a real person going through that metamorphosis that I transformed from, you know, because not out of necessity in order to achieve the goal. But remember this. These experiences tell us that 90% of everything we're being told is a lie. And when we realize that, we start taking a part of our life and breaking down that lie, which is what Coast to Coast and the People of the Night expect and look for. So what we're doing is in the teamwork of breaking it down. Nobody dies. It will never happen. And they are not separate from you, but you have to really pay attention to the reason you need to connect to them, like so many people want to connect to them. Why? To make sure they're all right. Well, they're in heaven or in the level of heaven that where they came from, and they're okay. And if you want to make sure the people that beat you or raped you and abused you is safely in heaven, this is the point. And when you think about that, they're going to see their life pass before them and they're going to become every person and feel the direct results of what they did. No one got away with anything. So that pretty much handles that hellish experience concept.
1: Let's go to Chuck in Idaho on the wild card line. Go ahead, Chuck.
8: Hey, how are you guys tonight?
1: Okay, buddy. Thank you.
8: Hey, fellow Navy guy with me. I was chief warrant officer. And the Marine, it's good to talk to you guys.
1: Thank you, sir.
7: Semper Fi.
8: Remember what your ID card said, though, which department you worked for.
7: I was the Department of the Navy.
1: That's right. Don't forget that, Danyon.
7: Proud of it. Hey, when I got my check on the top of it said the Department of the Navy. So when people used to say this, and what branch of the service are you in? I said, well, I was in the Marine Corps except for one day a month. And one day a month, I was in the Marine Corps.
8: Well, I want to try to...
7: I had so many office hours. Non-judicial punishment. And they docked my pay. I think the whole time I was in the Marine Corps, I made $800.
8: All right. I'm going to try to catch what I really want to say here because it's really been something that's important to me. I served 22 years, three tours in the Persian Gulf during the first Gulf War and the second Gulf War, survived that, retired in 2000. In 2021, both the wife and I got COVID. We went in the hospital. She came home 10 days later. I stayed for 4 months.
1: Oh, my God. In the hospital?
7: Did you have the shot? Did you have the vaccine?
8: No, I did not get the vaccine. And they put me on the ventilator and the whole nine yards. I'm not supposed to be here today. But there's more to the story. There's more to the story. While I was in my coma on the ventilator, I saw a lot of things. Just different. I had different experiences, and I'm here to tell you now, I am not afraid to die because it is so incredible. I can't even explain it with words. But I got through that. But I woke up in the spring as a 61-year-old infant. I couldn't do anything for myself. I couldn't talk because I had a trach. I couldn't walk because I had no muscle tone. I couldn't sit up. And my kidneys were gone. So we worked through that. It took us a year or so to get that taken care of. 1 year ago, I received my kidney transplant. So
7: how you doing?
8: I'm doing great. I'm doing great. And I'm pretty much back to normal as far as how I am. But through that period of time, things just kept happening, and I don't understand. I mean, I was a sailor. I haven't lived a perfect life. I don't know why I'm here and what I'm supposed to do. And it doesn't bother me, but it's a question I have once in a while, because what makes me so special that I came through all this? And if you saw me when that first happened, you would think I was a prisoner of war. Now I look just like I did before I went in the hospital, and other than I have a kidney transplant, I'm the normal me again, and I don't understand it.
1: Can you explain it, Danyan?
7: Yeah, I can explain it. Watch. That not being a perfect person is the story, and that's called survivor's guilt. And then, like you said, you don't have a point of what you're supposed to be doing here. What you're supposed to be doing here is this. You're supposed to be paying attention to your breath. And that every breath becomes an act, literally an act of life depending. Okay? When a person's looking for their pathway, they find it in their breath. Learning to control your breath with a goal. Breathe in to out to three, in to three, out to four, in to four, out to three. I mean, I always use three, sixes, and nines in the parrot in the things that I put together to do. But you got to get back to breathing. I'll bet you your breath is really shallow. And that ventilator, I don't know how you made it through the ventilator, but how a person balances themselves is paying attention to their breathing. And remember this, is an absolute fact. Every time that you breathe in, you stop, you feel your sinus cavities. You are completely at the point of when you breathe in, before you breathe out, you have stopped. And you are divinely connected. Your ethereal self, the energetic self, is divinely connected. You and God or the divine force co-create, co-perceive. Then you set an intention and you breathe out. So if you start breathing in, knowing that you're going to hold your breath 1,001, 1,002, 1,003, so that the divine force can interact within you to help based on your intentions of moving forward into what you're going to do next. You give that, instead of that breathe in, breathe out, you give it a couple of seconds and listen to what you hear. Listen to where your mind goes. And when you start to do the exercise, put into your mind it's what you're trying to achieve. And you're going to use the gift of life as your power to find that answer. And you'll find it.
1: Danyan, on April 10th, 1992, comedian Sam Kinison was struck by a car head on and died. But before he died, he said, "I don't want to die. I don't want to die." And then he murmured, "Okay, okay, okay." What did he see to say okay?
7: Mostly it's feelings. Okay, mostly he's saying okay, using words to describe the feeling. That release from the body to be your sensual, energetic, ethereal self. And as each of those layers, like I was describing, the layers peeling away, as each of those layers let go of him, each of them let go of him, he becomes more comfortable. Okay, that's a level I know. Okay, another level. Okay, insight into our divine spiritual self, because he's making that transition. And you know, that was the cussinest, craziest acting son of a preacher I ever heard.
9: Oh, yeah.
7: And I can imagine what he would have been thinking when he came back.
1: Remember him shouting the way he used to shout?
7: Oh, yeah. He was great. Come on.
1: He was one of a kind. Daniel, I want to thank you for hanging in there so long with us tonight, okay?
7: But George, you know, it's a pleasure, and to take people's questions. You know how we are. I love for people's questions, because I want to interact with the audience. I want them to interact with me, and I want to know I'm telling them the truth. So 37% of every female is going to be the primary caregiver for one or more parents. That means about 22%.
1: I'm glad you've come back, my friend. Daniel Brinkley, his website is linked up at coasttocoastam.com. When we come back, a tribute to the late Joyce Keller, the psychic medium.
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1: Hi, I'm Ryan Blaney, a third-generation race car driver, and we dedicate a lot of our time to going as fast as possible. 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
2: NBC News Radio. I'm Mark Mayfield. President Trump is asking major utilities and companies to pick up much of the extra electricity costs of AI data center expansions across the U.S. Speaking from EPA headquarters on Thursday, Trump detailed the updated ratepayer protection pledge meant to reduce the burden of potentially skyrocketing electric bills for consumers while still keeping an edge in the AI race. Secretary of State Marco Rubio says any action Iran takes against the United States will be met with overwhelming force.
3: I saw Araghchi, their foreign minister, who the other day say or something about their policies, an eye for an eye. The president's policy is a head for an eye. I mean, honestly, that's what it's going to be. I mean, they will pay a very heavy price for the things they're doing. They're already paying a very heavy price.
2: Rubio issued the warning Thursday at a summit of Asian nations in the Philippines. And the remnants of Tropical Storm Bertha are moving across eastern Texas with winds of 35 miles per hour. 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
0: Here's your updated WIBW forecast from the Certified Transmission Weather Center.
4: An extreme heat watch begins at
5: 1 p.m. tomorrow afternoon and continues until 7 p.m. Tuesday night.
4: Storms likely
5: overnight. Otherwise, mainly cloudy skies expected.
4: Lows dip down to about 68.
5: Southeast winds 5 to 10 miles an hour.
4: Overcast skies again Friday. Thunderstorms likely.
5: Highs around 81.
4: I'm Staff Meteorologist Ray Miller.
5: Currently, it's 68 degrees.
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3: Whether it's physical activity, obesity, diet, smoking, low on hormones, stress, sleep disorders, or your age, can be supported by reducing inflammation and aiding the body to heal itself appropriately. 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
1: We lost psychic medium and Coast to Coast guest Joyce Keller December of last year, but before we did, I had a great chance to talk to her about the sleeping prophet, Edgar Cayce.
7: Yes, yes, yes. Well, I did not know who she was, but she came to me, and I guess she acknowledged my connection with the Edgar Cayce ARE Foundation, because that was the, they are the publisher of my last book, Why Am I Here? So she was very connected to the Edgar Casey Foundation also, even though, as we all know, she's a doctor of psychiatry. Is that correct, George?
8: Yes, that is absolutely correct.
7: So she came to me in a dream a couple of nights ago, and she said, you're going to be on with my nephew. And I said, that's right. And I tried to get her name. I had a little difficulty, but she said that she passed away in 1986. If that's correct, also, and that she wrote two books. So I researched it, and she wrote Breakthrough to
8: Creativity,
7: and also The High Sense Perception, I believe, of Research Foundation. So she had a lot to write. What was so interesting is that she made a jump from the conventional world of psychiatry to the Edgar Casey Foundation, which is why we had this connection. And she became an ardent follower of Edgar Casey after she read his book, The Mystery Man of Miracles. So that really turned her life around. And I'm sure you know all this already, but I'm just learning about it now. So this was very enlightening to me.
8: You know how she passed away, Joyce?
7: Yes, she indicated that it was a bizarre accident, which I'm going to talk about in 1 second. But I wanted to tell you, George, she came through with the most gentle but powerful energy, just extremely gentle and loving, but very powerful. And she said she passed away from a bizarre accident that had to do with water and electricity, and that's all that she said.
8: She was listening to the radio, and the radio fell into the tub.
7: That's the water. And
8: she got electrocuted that way.
7: Yes, because she said water and electricity. So I said, I will have to ask George.
8: Thank God she wasn't listening to me when she got fried. My God.
7: Oh, my God. That's right. But she is so proud of you, and she's so proud of the work that you're doing. And she loves the fact that you're connected to the Education Foundation also, as I am. And I've been a member of ARE, the Association for Research and Enlightenment, for many, many years. And I've been to Virginia Beach many times. So I wanted to thank you for this opportunity, Joyce.
8: That's so great. It's always good getting you back on, Joyce, and I enjoy your emails and your poignant remarks and everything.
7: I hope I don't overdo it, but I'm so happy that you're on the air, George, because there's no other show like yours, and it's always an amazing, amazing show. And like the gal who was just on before me and the people calling Thomas from La Jolla and all the callers, you know, who are all like family. And George, I think the best thing is that you have said so many times that so many of us who are alone are not alone because we have you 7 nights a week. So thank you.
8: We're going to be on live on Thanksgiving coming up in a few weeks. So we'll be live on Christmas night and Christmas Eve. I think I've got Connie Willis doing that Sunday night show. And we'll be live on New Year's Eve and New Year's night. It's so important, Joyce. And I realized this a long time ago, that there are a lot of people who don't have family, and we become their family. And
7: absolutely.
8: I mean, they look forward to, they might wake up on Christmas morning alone, but they know we're going to be there for them at night. And they're all excited about it. They plan their day around this radio show, and I'm never going to let them down.
7: George, I have been listening to you for so many years. You know that. And I recently lost my husband, and I've been so busy doing psychic readings and psychic work, but there's an aloneness, there's such a word as aloneness, that sets in late at night because I was used to having a husband, and instead I have Coast to Coast. And I thank you very, very much. I appreciate the work that all of you do, you and Tom and Lisa and the whole gang. I really love you, so thank you.
8: How's your son Scott doing?
7: My son Scott is still doing. Thank you for asking, George. He loves being on your show, and he's doing a lot of not only his usual chiropractic work, but he's also doing a lot of therapy. He's helping people psychologically. I think a lot of his patients are so traumatized from this whole COVID situation, as you were discussing before, that they are lost. So therapists are very, very important now. But the importance of your show, George, is that you help people quell their fears. I mean, they're afraid of being alone. You're there for them. I appreciate that very much. And you're helping change the energy of the planet at a time that I know that the energy is shifting, and we want it to shift in the right direction. So I can't say I really believe in predictions. I think the predictions that were put out by Nostradamus and the people you have on your show, including myself, are basically what might happen. But I think it's the will of mankind that determines the outcome. And I don't know if you agree with that, but I think your show is so important because it's helping to channel our energies in the right direction. Like we have this war going on now, a number of, I don't know how many wars are on the planet at this moment, but the energy has to change. And the children who are being born now are not going to put up with this nonsense of wars and vaccines and all of that. I mean, the consciousness is changing. That's the purpose of Coast to Coast. So I thank you very much for changing our energy on this planet.
8: You're very welcome. What have you been doing lately?
7: Well, I'm writing my 12th book, which, as I said, I'm dedicating to you and to all the work that you've done. I think it's important that before you were discussing this movie about near-death experiences that has just come out recently.
8: Right, near-death, yeah.
7: Yeah, Sandra Champlain and you were discussing it, and Kate, the guest who was just on before. And it's very important that people see that, but I have a problem with that because I've had so many, many metaphysical experiences in my life. But I can't say I really have had a near-death experience. I've had a number of close-death experiences. So I think it's a whole different category where you almost die, but you don't quite die. And, George, I know you know so much, but do you know what actually determines the real moment of death?
8: Tell me your thoughts.
7: Okay, I'll give you the Hindu version first. They said it's the severing of the sutratna, or the silver, as we call it, the silver cord. And once that cord is severed, there's no coming back into the body. The people who had near-death experiences have not had the severing of the silver cord, which Shirley MacLaine showed in a movie, Out on a Limb, many years ago. She showed, she was the first one to show that in this country, so I salute her for that. It's really important that people understand that, you know, I have a problem. I have to tell you, George, I have to tell you my problem.
8: What's the problem?
7: That people of a number of different faiths are buried very quickly. And I think back to the 1700s and 1800s when there were bells attached to the inside of coffins. This is gruesome, I know, but I have to tell you. And because they were so afraid of being buried alive. And this is one of the things I do in my books and the writings and the teachings that I do, how to determine the actual death experience. What really happens? How do you know when the person is really gone? I saw my dad leave his body, and I said, okay, he's gone. But it takes 3 days, what my teachers have told me. It takes 3 days for the complete essence, complete human essence, to leave the body. So that's what I have to say about that. I don't believe in quick burials. I know so many religions put those people in the ground so quickly. I'm saying, what's the big rush? Why are they rushing, George? I mean, I don't really understand that. So if I had one mission in life, I would say, don't bury people so quickly.
8: That's true. We're with psychic Joyce Keller. Her website is her name, linked up at coasttocoastam.com. Joyce, what do you think of miracles? Are they real?
7: George, miracles are real. Edgar Cayce wrote, I forgot the name of his book about, it's The Man of Miracles. He didn't write any books, but that book was written about him because the work that he did was so miraculous. Excuse me. So what a miracle is something that I think we don't understand. Like the sun comes up. 1,000 years ago, they said it's a miracle. Well, maybe they just didn't understand. So it's a matter of understanding I do believe that people can experience miracles. They can have miraculous healings, miraculous experiences, and there's just no end to it. I think that God is great, and anything is possible. And if you want to call it a miracle, that's a great idea. I've had many, many miracles occur, and I have one that's so bizarre, I have to share it with you. Would that be okay?
8: Oh, yeah, absolutely.
7: Okay, thank you. Well, you know, my wonderful husband, Jack, passed away a few years ago, and I hate to tell you where I was, but I was in the bathroom, and I was thinking about him, and I was thinking, boy, Jack, I really miss you. So then I left the bathroom. I came back to the bathroom like 2 or 3 hours later, and on the bathroom floor was an engagement ring that had not been there before, but it was from the popcorn box. Do you remember the old Jack-in-the-Box little gifts that you used to?
8: Oh, yeah. We always used to buy Jack-in-the-Box just to get the little prize.
7: Yeah. So his name was Jack, and there was this ring. I swear to you, this is the truth. On the bathroom floor, covered with like some kind of popcorn dust. I don't know what it was, but I cleaned it off, and I put it, I think it's on my website. I'm not sure where it is. But this ring, I had no way of explaining why the ring was there. It's like, well, where did that come from? And then I said, Jack in the Box sent you the ring. And I've been an old practitioner of evanescence and materialization. And I know that you know what that is, George.
8: Oh, yeah.
7: Gifts come from spirit. So they're evanescent. And it's called apport, APPORTS. So those are wonderful gifts that the spirit world brings us. And it's not always easy. But I felt that Saint Germain had worked with him and they had done that. Saint Germain was a great master of metallurgy and of miracles. He also created miracles. So there are so many strange things going on. I hesitated to speak about this. I really told very few people about it because they said, oh, please, how is that possible? And I didn't really believe it myself, but it really is true. Oh, I've had many experiences like that, of these wonderful gifts that come from the spirit world. So I had lost, in Florida, I actually lost my mother's engagement ring, which is very valuable. And I was wearing it on vacation. I was in Florida, even though I lived in New York. And I think I lost my mother's engagement ring at the beach in Florida. So I had to come back to New York, and without the ring, my mother had passed away, so I didn't have to tell her that I had lost her ring. But that ring was gone for over a year. And I ran ads in the newspaper, on the web. I ran ads everywhere. I said, look, if you find my ring, I really didn't know where I lost it. But after 1 year, almost to the day, I was awakened about 3 o'clock in the morning, and one of my teachers, one of my spirit guides, said to me, Joyce, don't look in the second drawer next to the bathroom sink.
8: No way. Wow.
7: I swear to you, this is true. So that took a whole year for the ring to come from Florida back to New York. And it was, I don't know the process of how that would be possible, but I do know that you can get gifts. Spirit, you can get coins. My husband brings me money. He brings me mostly quarters and pennies, which I'm very happy to have. But the ring was really the most amazing thing.
8: That's incredible, Joyce.
7: Yeah, I've had some really amazing. But, you know, we all do, and we say, oh, no, I don't believe it. And, George, you always say there's no such thing as accident, and I believe that that's true.
8: Things happen for a reason. I always believe that. Fate steps in.
7: Absolutely. I mean, I don't know if we have time before we go to a break, but I wanted to share with the audience what happened when I did not listen about an accident. Now, I believe that if an accident happens, it's for a reason it's supposed to happen. You always say that. I listen to everything you say.

For Adam Thompson, Donna Walker, Dan Galante, Tom Danheiser, Sue Trikas, Lex Lonehood, Sean Latasore, Alec Fernandez, Tim Banal, George Knapp, and Richard Serrett, I'm George Norrie, somewhere out there on Coast to Coast AM. We'll see you on our next edition. Until then, be safe, everybody.

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3: NBC News Radio, I'm Mark Mayfield. President Trump says a commitment is in place from major utilities and other companies to prevent consumers from bearing higher electricity costs connected to AI data center expansions nationwide. Scott Carr reports.
4: Opposition to data centers has been growing nationally, leading some states to consider moratoriums. Speaking from EPA headquarters Thursday, President Trump promoted an updated ratepayer protection pledge, which is meant to reduce the burden of potentially skyrocketing electric bills for consumers while still giving the nation an edge in the AI race. Trump says the plan will let tech companies build their own power plants, and that major utilities have signed on to the pledge along with Google, Microsoft, Meta, Oracle, OpenAI, and Amazon. I'm Scott Carr in Washington.
3: Secretary of State Marco Rubio says any action Iran takes against the United States will be met with overwhelming force.
5: I saw Arachi, their foreign minister, who the other day say or something about their policies, an eye for an eye. The president's policy is a head for an eye. I mean, honestly, that's what it's going to be. I mean, they will pay a very heavy price.
3: Rubio issued the warning Thursday at a summit of Asian nations in the Philippines. Both the U.S. and Iran have accused each other of violating the terms of a ceasefire that was signed last month. 17 U.S. soldiers have died in the war with Iran since March. The Ebola death toll in the Democratic Republic of Congo has topped 1,000. Health officials say there have been more than 2,500 confirmed cases since the African nation declared an epidemic 9 weeks ago. Conditions on the ground in Congo are said to be dire, with hospitals overwhelmed and many healthcare workers, including doctors, not getting paid in this conflict.

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15: An extreme heat watch begins at
16: 1 p.m. tomorrow afternoon and continues until 7 p.m. Tuesday night. Cloudy skies expected overnight with thunderstorms likely. Lows dip down to about 68. Southeasterly winds 5 to 10 miles an hour. Overcast skies again Friday. Thunderstorms likely. Highs level off around 84. I'm Staff Meteorologist Ray Miller. Right now, 68.
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18: A presidential promise. Good morning, I'm Gordon Deal, along with Nicole Murray, on this Friday, July 24th. Glad you could be with us. Here's what we have for you this hour.
19: President Trump is pledging, quote, major military punishment for Iran after two Saudi tankers were attacked in the Red Sea.
18: The Trump administration has rolled out new tariffs for more than 60 trading partners, including the European Union and China.
19: Authorities in Madison, Wisconsin say a fatal shooting by police during an arrest will be investigated as a homicide.
18: And how soccer in the U.S. will be affected by having hosted the World Cup.
20: People say, when will soccer make it in America? Soccer has made it in America. The thing is, it's bifurcated. The audience is bifurcated across all of these different lanes, whereas, you know, football fans watch the NFL and college football, and baseball fans watch Major League Baseball and basketball, NBA, et cetera, et cetera. You know, this sport is enormous. Just people are watching it in different places.
18: Paul Tenorio at The Athletic on comparing the 2026 tournament to the World Cup hosted by the U.S.

0: in 1994. Another round of strikes by the American military against Iran, now for a 13th consecutive night. Meanwhile, earlier yesterday, President Trump had promised major military punishment for Iran after Houthi militants attacked two oil tankers from Saudi Arabia in the Red Sea. The Houthis are a terrorist group backed by Iran, which is accusing the ships of violating a naval blockade it imposed on Saudi shipping. UN Secretary General Antonio Guterres of Portugal.
1: We see an alarming disregard for international law. Impunity is spreading. Violations are going unanswered. Each violation unanswered becomes the next violation's precedent. Trust is eroding, and negotiated settlements are becoming harder to reach and maintain.
0: Fears that another sea route could be blocked sent global oil prices surging around 6% yesterday. Separately, the New York Times is reporting that Iran yesterday rejected a ceasefire proposal from President Trump that was carried to Tehran by the Iraqi prime minister. Also Thursday, the House narrowly voted to end the war. The Republican-led Senate then struck down a similar measure. New tariffs are in place today from the Trump administration on goods from more than 80 countries, ranging from 10 to 12.5%. The duties were issued under Section 301 of the Trade Act of 1974, which allows the president to impose tariffs on foreign countries that engage in unreasonable or discriminatory trade practices. The administration has cited the failure of foreign countries to pass or enforce laws banning the importation of goods made by forced labor. The new duties announced by Trade Representative Jamison Greer yesterday replaced President Trump's temporary 10% global tariff, which expired earlier today.
2: Instead of saying, if you don't eliminate forced labor, we just prohibit it. So if we find that a company or goods from Jordan are made with forced labor, we prohibit it. There are goods that come in from China where there's forced labor. We prohibit those goods.
0: Greer was on CNN. Exempt will be goods covered by separate national security tariffs like steel, aluminum, automobiles and parts, and certain food and agricultural imports, fertilizer and energy products. Well, the Trump administration is moving full steam ahead on imposing tariffs as an economic cudgel around the world, even after losing several legal battles that have diminished its trade tool belt. It's a story by Jared Gans, staff writer at The Hill. Jared, explain.
3: One impetus for, I guess, the timing is some of these interim tariffs that he had put in. Remember back in February, the Supreme Court issued a ruling that struck down this really broad assertion of executive authority that the president tried to push for to allow him to really do a wide-ranging number of tariffs. There's a law that has allowed him for the past 150 days to have some tariffs in place as kind of a stopgap measure, but those are set to expire now. So now the president and his members of administration are signaling they are looking elsewhere to continue.
0: And this is what, with revenue in mind, with equaling some playing field? Remind us kind of the basics of this.
3: Right, so that's really been a big part of President Trump's pitch for a long time, going back to his first term, this idea of other countries taking advantage of the United States, engaging in unfair trade practices. This has, you know, really been one of the most consistent economic aspects of his policy and his presidency, and he seems very determined to follow through on that.
0: Yet there have been legal losses, right? Explain those.
3: Right. So, biggest one, of course, being the Supreme Court ruling earlier this year that struck down this really broad assertion of executive authority. But there have been a few other setbacks about the president's authority. Now, that has not completely stopped him from going forward. There's a number of laws that are still in place at the president's disposal to try to institute some tariffs, and we are seeing that presently with some of his recent tariff moves. So there's, you know, always seemingly something else for them to point to continue forward with the tariffs, but there have definitely been a number of legal setbacks on this.
0: We're speaking with Jared Gans, staff writer at The Hill. The piece is called Trump Reignites Tariff War Despite Legal Losses and GOP Jitters. Have the tariffs achieved at least a little of what the president wanted, or is that hard to measure?
3: It's a bit hard to measure, and also I guess it depends on who you ask. A big part of this administration is regularly pointed to the revenue that has been brought in from these tariffs that the president has propped up as the countries are paying us back and making an even playing field. That said, there's the other side of the coin, which is signs of prices rising. That we've seen this historically in the past, and certainly right now, that when tariffs get instituted, countries respond, and we get this kind of trade war, and it contributes to sending prices up. And we're certainly seeing that separately with the situation with Iran and the Strait of Hormuz. But the tariffs are yet another aspect of this that is contributing to this upward push for the cost of living.
0: Yeah. Meanwhile, this is not very popular in public polling, is it?
3: No, it's not. We've seen this consistently, really, throughout the president's second term, that his tariff policies are really among the least popular aspects when, you ask respondents a whole list of issues about do you approve of the president on this or not. Tariffs generally are really near the bottom of the list, which really, I guess, shows just how committed the president is to this, of not really being deterred and stepping back on this in the face of poor polling numbers. But there are congressional Republicans who have expressed concerns that this could come back to bite the GOP in November if this is the double down policy.
0: Thanks, Jared. Jared Ganz, staff writer at The Hill. 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It's available every day on Apple, Google, Spotify, or wherever you get your podcasts. Just do a search for This Morning with Gordon Deal. 14 minutes now after the hour.
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17: Here's your updated WIBW forecast from the Certified Transmission Weather Center.
18: An extreme heat watch begins at
19: 1 p.m. tomorrow afternoon and continues until 7 p.m. Tuesday night. Cloudy skies expected overnight with thunderstorms likely. Lows dip down to about 68. Southeasterly winds 5 to 10 miles an hour. Overcast skies again Friday. Thunderstorms likely. Highs level off around 84.
7: I'm staff meteorologist Ray Miller. Right now, 68.
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0: Thanks for joining us on this Friday. The police chief in Madison, Wisconsin says the fatal police shooting of a man during an arrest this week is being investigated as a homicide. Corey Ruiz, who was in his 30s, was killed Wednesday after authorities say he pulled out a knife during a struggle with four officers. At a news conference yesterday, things became heated as Madison Police Chief John Patterson was interrupted by two protesters for about 20 minutes.
13: The thinness of trust in the city right now did not start.
15: No, we can shut this down. You can stop talking because we don't want to hear anything you've been saying.
0: Police were initially dispatched to Madison's Marquette neighborhood for reports of someone stealing bicycles and checking vehicle doors. Public records show that Ruiz had 40 misdemeanor and felony convictions from 2009 to 2025. The crimes included robbery by force, strangulation, drug possession, vehicle theft, and battery of a public safety worker. Police, by the way, have not identified the veteran cop who pulled the trigger. This portion of the program is brought to you by Incogni. 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
16: And now, the three big things you need to know. Number one.
11: President Trump is promising major military punishment for Iran and its Houthi allies after attacks were launched at two Saudi oil tankers in the Red Sea. Trump also defended his administration's conflict with Tehran, saying U.S. casualties are not as bad as other prior conflicts.
20: One is too many, but it's 18, whereas in Vietnam we lost 200,000, we lost thousands and thousands, and Afghanistan, we lost thousands in every war, the Korean War, thousands, and these wars all lasted for years, and we want to get it over with.
11: Also, the House has voted to direct President Trump to end the war with Iran. Hours later, a similar effort failed to advance in the Senate.
16: Number two.
11: The Trump administration said it is imposing new tariffs of 10% and 12.5% on goods from 60 trading partners over allegations of lax enforcement of forced labor bans. Trade Representative Jamison Greer on CNN.
2: We're the leaders on this issue, but if I'm shipping into a third country, even a place like Australia, where maybe they don't have a robust law like this, they might accept goods made with forced labor from, China or Malaysia or wherever, and then our goods exported from the U.S. have to compete with that.
11: The new levies went into effect this morning, the same time Trump's temporary 10% global tariff expired.
16: Number three.
11: The man who shot and killed a former speaker of the Minnesota House and her husband at their home last year has been sentenced to life in prison. The victim's mother, Linda Haluptazak, spoke to the media.
21: Said it's over, but it's never over. And, she was a force, and her husband was a wonderful man, and the world is a poorer place without them both. So we will miss them forever.
11: Vance Belter pled guilty last month to fatally shooting Representative Melissa Hortman and her husband, Mark.
1: Oil prices rose yesterday to their highest levels in nearly 2 months after the latest Iran war escalation. Tom Cloza, chief energy advisor at Gulf Oil, spoke with Gordon on the impact of Brent crude surpassing $100 a barrel.
3: It means a return to substantial energy inflation, particularly on the diesel side. That's where we could get to $200 a barrel and really infiltrate.

0: every nook and cranny of the economy.
1: Oil prices have fallen back this morning. Over a fifth of Americans have broken up with a partner due to their annoying sleep habits. The new research says snoring was the most common complaint, along with excessive tossing and turning and stealing the covers.
2: This is why you're breaking up. You have a lot of other issues that have not been dealt with.
1: I don't know, man. If I don't get my sleep, I get cranky, and that affects everything.
2: Uh-oh. 23 minutes now after the hour.
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2: Thanks for joining us. About 3 out of 4 Americans lack the wealth needed to prosper in today's economy, according to a new benchmark analysis from Vanessa Wong, personal finance reporter at MarketWatch. Vanessa, what is this essential wealth?
13: So essential wealth is a new concept developed by the Aspen Institute to identify a threshold where families have enough financial resources to weather an emergency, even big emergencies, support their families' immediate physical and mental health needs, as well as save for future opportunities such as education, home ownership, retirement savings. And what they found is, unfortunately, about 3 in 4 U.S. households fall short of having essential wealth, basically at every age. So it's not just that young people don't have the levels of wealth they need. Even retirees end up at that later stage of life with less than adequate resources they need to really thrive financially.
2: Wow. So when we start, when we talk about later in life and retirees, does it matter whether or not, say, a couple, for example, is still paying a mortgage or rent?
13: Right. So basically, retirement boils down to how much you've saved up in assets versus your expenses. So obviously, if you've already paid off your mortgage, your monthly expenses would be lower, which means you wouldn't have to have as big of a nest egg to carry you through the next, like, say, 30 years of life. However, like, while you want a household at age 65 to have enough wealth to, you know, suffice the rest of their lives, make some space for uncertainty, right? Emergencies still come up when you're older. And Aspen estimates that you'd need a net worth of about $775,000. A large percentage of older Americans still fall short. Only 29% meet their standard.
2: We're speaking with Vanessa Wong, personal finance reporter at MarketWatch. The story is called Here's the Net Worth You Need to Start Getting Ahead in Your 20s, 30s, 40s, and beyond. How about the younger set? What about the what about those in their 20s?
13: Yeah, so I'll also just note before I get into those figures that I think it's important to note that these Aspen thresholds are fairly conservative. I don't find them to be thresholds for a very you know, lavish lifestyle or anything. These are like the basic amounts of money you need to make it through life without, you know, having to have, you know, a lot of financial stress on your shoulders. So for folks in their 30s, and these are based on national median, so anyone listening who wants to narrow it down even further for themselves should think about the numbers in their specific area. But for folks in their 20s, having essential worth means having 6 weeks of pay in savings, so this would be your emergency reserve, plus an amount of net worth equal to 10% of the median home sales price in your area. So for, you know, a national median, that's about $40,000 in your 20s. In your 30s, it's the same emergency fund plus net worth equal to 30% of median home sales in your area. And again, nationally, that would be about $120,000 for folks in their 40s. Then you start looking at it in a different way.
2: Thanks, Vanessa. Vanessa Wong, personal finance reporter at MarketWatch. 30 minutes now after the hour on This Morning, America's First News.

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2: NBC News Radio, I'm Mark Mayfield. Senate Republicans are blocking an effort to force a vote on ending U.S. involvement in the war with Iran. The motion failed 47-49 with Republican Senator Susan Collins joining Democrats in support and Democratic Senator John Fetterman voting against it. Thousands of convenience stores nationwide are giving back to first responders today because of the date. Bree Tennis explains.
3: Today is the 24th of July, or 24-7, and that is leading the way for convenience stores to offer freebies to first responders for their round-the-clock dedication to us. 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
0: Here's your updated WIBW forecast from the Certified Transmission Weather Center.
4: An extreme heat watch begins at
5: 1 p.m. tomorrow afternoon and continues until 7 p.m. Tuesday night. Cloudy skies expected overnight with thunderstorms likely. Lows dip down to about 68. Southeasterly winds 5 to 10 miles an hour. Overcast skies again Friday. Thunderstorms likely. Highs level off around 84. I'm Staff Meteorologist Ray Miller. Right now, 68.
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0: Stay connected with the Voice of Kansas, WIBW. No fear, just facts. This is America's First News, This Morning with Gordon Deal.
8: Thanks for spending time with us. Welcome into Friday, July 24th. Gordon Deal with Nicole Murray. Some of our top stories and headlines. The U.S. attacked Iranian military sites for a 13th straight night. New tariffs in effect today for U.S. trading partners, replacing other duties. Trump now says to receive nuclear technology from the U.S., Saudi Arabia will have to normalize relations with Israel. An arrest that turned deadly in Madison, Wisconsin is now being investigated as a homicide. A postal service worker north of Dallas died on his delivery route amid extreme heat. The NASDAQ off more than 2% yesterday, and why a car accident is going viral for good reasons. That story in about 20 minutes. 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This 2026 World Cup has presented an entirely different opportunity for soccer in America than it when it hosted the tournament in 1994. Here's Paul Tenorio, senior writer at The Athletic. Paul, how so?
9: Well, the last 30 years is how come. You know, the MLS has spent the last three decades building out infrastructure and permanence in this sporting landscape for soccer. So the soccer stadiums that dot the country that never existed before, the training facilities, billions of dollars in real, actual permanence. And in addition to that, we've seen the sport grow in massive ways beyond what MLS has done in the backyard, right? The Premier League deal with NBC mainstreamed the sport in a different way than MLS had ever accomplished. Liga MX is still the most watched league in this country. Many of their games get more than a million viewers. The Champions League and what's happened on CBS, it's become kind of a social media sensation, is reaching younger generations. Any league you want, really, in the world, you can turn on your television via streaming now and watch on a Saturday morning. So none of those things existed in 1996 when Major League Soccer was launched as a result of the 94 World Cup. And that means that that foundation, everything that you've spent all of this time building up, has prepared the sport, or should have prepared the sport, for this moment to actually now level up in a real way, to say we have all of these resources here. We have a baked-in audience. Where can we take it?
8: It may sound a little silly, but there's a role here for the FIFA video game here too, right?
9: Of course. The FIFA video game was a massive part of growing the game and teaching people about the teams and the leagues and the players that existed. You know, I'm someone that grew up playing it myself. You know, when I was playing soccer growing up, that's all we did amongst the team. And I think we should also recognize the 1999 Women's World Cup and what that did. Brandi Chastain's penalty kick at the Rose Bowl, sold out Rose Bowl, an enormous television audience. That completely changed an entire generation of soccer fans in this country. So there have been all of these different influences, and we could even go further and say, look at the pop culture crossover with Ted Lasso and Welcome to Wrexham that have reached and brought new fans into the game via television shows. So all of those things have influenced the sport's growth. This, you know, people say, when will soccer make it in America? Soccer has made it in America. The thing is, it's bifurcated. The audience is bifurcated across all of these different lanes. Whereas, you know, football fans watch the NFL and college football, and baseball fans watch Major League Baseball and basketball, NBA, et cetera, et cetera. You know, this sport is enormous. Just people are watching it in different places, and we see how big that audience is during an event like the World Cup when everyone watches the same thing, and suddenly you have 53 million people watching a World Cup final, the biggest audience in American sports history since, not counting a Super Bowl, since the 1994 Winter Olympics. And that shows where that growth is and where that audience is.
8: We're speaking with Paul Tenorio, senior writer at The Athletic. His piece is called The 1994 World Cup Influenced a Generation of Americans. What will 2026's impact be? Will the U.S. in some way always be limited by the pay-to-play model that other countries don't have, that are more advanced in soccer than we are, Paul?
9: Yeah, I think pay-to-play has certainly been a factor in limiting the entry points for people. And certainly when we think about, it's not just paying for clubs, right? It's not just paying the entry fees to clubs, it's travel. So I live in Chicago as an example, and actually by pure coincidence, one of my neighbors runs a club here in the Chicago area. And he was telling me that his top team at the U14 level, that they play in one league that exists. Well, there's three other leagues that exist. And the best teams in the nation in those three other leagues are all Chicago area teams. And yet those four teams that are within an hour's drive of each other never play each other. And his teams are going to Indiana and Wisconsin and Michigan to get games, all of which cost gas money and hotel money and all of these different things, when they could drive an hour and get better competition. And that is another example of the problem that's happened. Why is this existing? Well, everyone wants to be able to say, we have a premier club that we can charge X amount for. And so since there can only be so many, these other leagues have popped up that create their own premier division and their own elite division. And it creates this economy for the club owners. But what it ends up doing is making costs go up through the roof, making it harder for people who don't have cars, who can't afford the hotels, who can't travel this way, to be playing the best possible competition. So these are the types of problems that need to be solved.
8: Thanks, Paul. Paul Tenorio, senior writer at The Athletic. Hey, the end of the week means a new video to check out on our social media feeds. Posting today, why is it so hard for me to just get a little peace and quiet at the office? You'll see why on Instagram, TikTok, Facebook, and X. Just do a search for This Morning with Gordon Deal. 19 minutes now in front of the hour. Coming up next, an endurance professional from Poland goes extreme in the snow.
10: 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I've been surfing here since I was a kid. Now, seeing my grandson out on the water, it means everything to me. Watching him and taking in the blue waves, the sea breeze, the blurry horizon.
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8: Thanks for being with us. Welcome into Friday. It's time now for the mic drop with this morning's Mike Gavin.
20: Good morning. Well, we have a couple pieces of overseas hijinks to talk about today, running both hot and cold. Let's start with a Japanese company responding to the country's increasingly hot summer temperatures by unveiling a new human refrigerator. The box is roughly the size of a standard Japanese vending machine and can fit one person inside at a time. The temperature inside the box is kept at 59 degrees, and once a person is inside, cold air is blasted blasted at their head, neck, shoulders, and back. The box is being marketed by an industrial equipment supplier for use at business and other public spaces amid the summer heat. It's also being marketed for places where people work outside, such as construction sites. The human refrigerator currently retails for just over $9,300.
8: That does sound good. You're a construction guy,
20: yeah.
8: Right outside in this heat or something. Working on with hot tar, and you just get to open this refrigerator, step inside for a couple of minutes of that cold air blasting at you.
20: I agree with you, except as I'm reading this, I'm thinking about what happens then when you come out. Like, you're in there, I don't know how long you're allowed to be in there for, you know, you got to take turns with everybody in there for a couple minutes, and you come back outside, and now you have to deal with the super hot temperature outside. Like, it's almost jarring. You go from 59 degrees with the air blowing on you to then stepping out into 9,800 degree temperatures.
8: True.
20: I feel like it's almost worse in some ways.
8: That's an interesting point, because that can be, let's say, an extreme heat. Let's say it's 99 degrees outside.
20: Yeah.
8: This thing's 59.
20: Right.
8: That 40 degrees obviously can be quite a shock. Good in one way, not in the other way.
20: Yeah.
8: I also find that sometimes in those extreme heat swings, I get headaches.
20: Right.
8: So I wonder if this could be a thing also.
20: Yeah. I don't know. It sounds good in theory, but I feel like in practice, it's not going to have the effect that you hope that it will.
8: Are you saying standing there on the hot tar...
20: I'm not going to turn it down.
8: Paving a street. You're not going to go inside the human fridge.
20: It's almost like you don't know what you're missing if you don't go in it in the first place. It's that kind of thing. Yeah.
8: I know what I'm doing.
20: Yeah.
8: I'm swapping out the water for a beer during my lunch break.
20: Oh, boy.
8: Uh-huh.
20: Doing exactly the opposite of what you're supposed to be doing.
8: Drinking on the job.
20: And to the opposite end of the temperature spectrum, no matter how hot a day you might be having, being buried in the snow for a few hours might not make things better. It will, however, get you a world record. A Polish endurance expert spent 2 hours, 12 minutes, and 12 seconds completely buried in snow to break a Guinness World Record. The 41-year-old man earned the title for the longest time spent in direct full-body contact with snow when he attempted the stunt in February. Now this, as you might imagine, isn't the first rodeo for this guy when it comes to freezing for world record glory. He previously broke the record for the longest duration full-body contact with ice at just over 5 hours.
8: He's fully buried in snow?
20: Yes.
8: For 2 hours and 12 minutes?
20: Yeah, yeah, and I guess I'm seeing here full contact, which means I guess he's not wearing clothes. He's not wearing like jacket.
8: He's in his skivvies.
20: Yeah, yeah. Yikes.
8: Holy cow.
20: apparently harder in the snow than in the ice, because he get 5 hours in the ice, but 2 hours in the snow.
8: Oh,
20: just piled on top of him, the picture looks like. It's crazy.
8: Thank you, Mike. 13 minutes now in front of the hour. 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
21: 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Heavy rains with flash flooding.
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8: Thanks for being with us. Shoppers have gone viral in recent years after revealing the unexpected and eye-popping import fees they were charged on international purchases because of tariffs. Now, some may be able to get that money back. According to UPS, Customs and Border Protection has begun accepting refund requests through a phased rollout for certain 2025 tariffs that were later invalidated by the Supreme Court. The refunds only apply to certain tariffs charged on or after January 30th of this year. For eligible Phase 1 shipments, customers generally do not need to do anything. UPS says it's already submitted refund requests to CBP on customers' behalf. 8 minutes now in front of the hour on This Morning. Once again, here's Nicole Murray.
21: And now, the three big things you need to know. Number one.
24: President Trump says the U.S. will hold Iran responsible for future attacks by Houthi militants after the group fired on two Saudi tankers in the Red Sea, sending oil prices skyrocketing. Indiana Senator Jim Banks on Fox News supporting the attack on Tehran.
25: This is the only thing the Iranians understand, and that's the full force of the American military. They have to feel the pain.
24: Plus, the House has voted to halt President Trump's war in Iran. A similar measure failed to pass in the Senate hours later.
21: Number two.
24: Officials say a police officer's shooting of a man in Madison, Wisconsin is being investigated as a homicide as protests have erupted over the incident. Police Chief John Patterson.
26: What I can promise you is that this department will cooperate fully with DCI and we will not hide from any aspect of this investigation.
24: Patterson added that the shooting victim, identified as Corey Ruiz, who is in his 30s, pulled out a knife as police attempted to arrest him.
21: Number three.
24: Two people have been killed after torrential rains caused flash floods in West Virginia that swamped homes and businesses and washed out bridges. Governor Patrick Morrisey on Fox News.
27: By all accounts, the water levels in these areas really went up at some of the highest levels ever recorded.
24: Morrisey added that more than 100 water rescues have been completed. Bertha has weakened to a tropical depression after moving inland near the border of Texas and Louisiana. Weather officials say heavy rains are expected to continue along the Texas Gulf and South Texas. President Trump had governors and electricity companies join a voluntary pledge to shield U.S. consumers from higher utility bills from data centers amid the artificial intelligence boom.
28: Your community and your state's going to become rich, and there's very little disruption. And again, if you don't take all that money, somebody else is going to take it. You might as well do it yourselves.
24: The president first announced the pledge in March. A German Society of Ophthalmology study shows that women cry on average up to 64 times a year. On the other hand, men cry up to 17 times.
8: All right, so for women, that's more than once a week.
24: Yeah, I would say so.
8: Yeah?
24: Well, because it's like you cry, like for me personally, I'll cry if I'm angry. I'll cry if I'm upset. Okay. Sometimes I cry if I'm happy or if I'm like really moved. Okay. Like it's not just one emotion attached to it.
8: What if you want something?
29: I want that.
8: Yeah, does that work?
24: I'd like to think I don't sound like that in my 30s. No? Are you telling me?
8: I'm just asking.
24: I don't think I've ever seen you cry now that I think about it.
8: What? Men cry, according to your calculations, once every 3 weeks.
24: I haven't seen it in all the time I've worked here.
8: No. Probably won't. 6 minutes now in front of the hour.
30: Do you hear that?
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8: Glad you're with us. Traffic accidents often include angry voices, right? But one recent collision in Brazil took a totally different turn. In a tiny town in southeast Brazil, a driver rear-ended another vehicle on a downtown street, creating what could have been a tense and emotional confrontation. Instead, SunnySkies.com says a simple act of compassion transformed the moment. Security camera footage captured the aftermath. As the drivers stepped out of their vehicles, one of them became visibly overwhelmed. Rather than responding with anger or finger-pointing, the other driver gave him a hug. The two stood together for quite a few moments, sharing what appeared to be a heartfelt exchange before continuing to deal with the accident. The video has amassed more than 200,000 views on a local social media page. That'll do it for this hour. For Nicole Murray and Mike Gavin, I'm Gordon Deal. Thanks for listening to This Morning, America's First News.

0: My dad served in Vietnam, the 82nd Airborne Division. He never talked about it, and my mom knew not to ask. So Dad buried himself in work and self-medicated, and would lose his temper sometimes. Loud noises would put him on edge. It got rough. So I finally said to him, "Dad, you gotta get help."
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3: NBC News Radio, I'm Michael Kastner. Secretary of State Marco Rubio says any action Iran takes against the U.S. will be met with overwhelming force.
4: I saw Araghchi, their foreign minister, who the other day say or something about their policies, an eye for an eye. The president's policy is a head for an eye. I mean, honestly, that's what it's going to be. I mean, they will pay a very heavy price for the things they're doing. They're already paying a very heavy price.
3: Rubio issued the warning Thursday at a summit of Asian nations in the Philippines. Both the U.S. and Iran have accused each other of violating the terms of a ceasefire that was signed last month. 17 U.S. soldiers have died in the war with Iran since March. President Trump says a commitment is in place from major utilities and other companies to prevent consumers from bearing higher electricity costs connected to AI data center expansions nationwide. More from Scott Carr.
5: Opposition to data centers has been growing nationally, leading some states to consider moratoriums. Speaking from EPA headquarters Thursday, President Trump promoted an updated ratepayer protection pledge, which is meant to reduce the burden of potentially skyrocketing electric bills for consumers while still giving the nation an edge in the AI race. Trump says the plan will let tech companies build their own power plants, and that major utilities have signed on to the pledge along with Google, Microsoft, Meta, Oracle, OpenAI, and Amazon.
3: SpaceX's planned test launch yesterday of its massive Starship rocket has now been bumped to today. More from Tammy Trujillo.
6: The mission was previously planned for July 16th, but scrubbed at the last minute because of an issue with the number of the rocket's Raptor engines. Yesterday's launch attempt from Starbase, Texas, was called off due to weather, with then-Tropical Storm Bertha making its presence

0: House. It's the second straight White House visit for the back-to-back world champions.
1: It's truly a great, when you talk about a brand, it's one of the great brands anywhere in the world, no matter where you go. The Dodgers is one of the great brands, and certainly it's been enhanced.
0: In the Rose Garden event, Trump joked that maybe he'll see them again next year. Trump acknowledged Dodger star Shohei Ohtani is a four-time MLB Most Valuable Player. The Dodgers won their ninth world title last fall, defeating the Toronto Blue Jays in seven games. Stress is one reason why people use cannabis, but it might have the opposite effect for regular users. More from Brad Ford.
2: Cortisol is nicknamed the stress hormone. Research from Oregon State University finds that cannabis users often have higher levels of cortisol in the morning than people who don't use cannabis. That could have a negative effect on stress response systems over time. Prolonged periods of high cortisol levels can have harmful effects on the body, including anxiety and heart disease.
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11: I'm meteorologist Regina Kroll on the Kansas Agriculture Network. Showers and storms continue for parts of the state for today. Could see some heavy rain still in eastern parts of Kansas. Once that moves off to the east, we are expecting heat to build in with an upper level ridge into the weekend time frame, and heat will continue into next week too. Today in northeast Kansas, showers and storms are likely as temperatures top out in the upper 70s.

0: Days and low 80s with mostly cloudy skies throughout the day. We'll start off the morning with some fog around north central Kansas. Otherwise, areas of showers and storms expected, highs in the upper 80s and low 90s, with gradual clearing expected as the day goes on. Fog expected this morning in northwest Kansas, with low to mid 90s for highs and becoming sunny as the day goes on. Clearing skies expected this morning in southwest Kansas as highs top out on either side of 100. For south central Kansas, showers and storms are likely today. It will be hot with highs in the low to mid 90s. Breezy conditions expected and clearing skies as the day goes on. Staying mostly cloudy throughout the day in southeast Kansas with showers and storms, and highs reaching the mid to upper 80s by afternoon. Tonight in southeast Kansas, scattered showers and storms continue with mid to upper 70s for lows and partly cloudy. Passing clouds will be around south central Kansas as temperatures bottom out in the mid to upper 70s. We'll drop back in the upper 60s and low 70s in southwest Kansas with clear skies throughout the night. In northwest Kansas, clear skies expected too, with lows in the mid to upper 60s. Passing clouds will be around north central Kansas tonight, with lows in the upper 60s and low 70s. We'll see scattered showers and storms in northeast Kansas, with upper 60s and low 70s for lows and partly cloudy. Hot temperatures forecast statewide to kick off the weekend. Saturday highs in the low 90s in northeast Kansas and partly cloudy. Passing clouds will be around the north central part of the state as temperatures soar to the low to mid 90s. Upper 90s and triple digits forecast in northwest Kansas with mostly sunny skies. We top out near 100 to near 103 as we head towards southwest Kansas and mostly sunny. Partly cloudy skies in south central Kansas with highs on either side of 100. Mid to upper 90s forecast in southeast Kansas and partly cloudy. 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
4: Good day, everyone. I'm Greg Akagi. Congress is moving ahead with a budget framework that pairs billions in new farm assistance with funding for the Iran war. But the measure faces an uncertain future in the Senate, as the House approved the plan on a narrow party line vote, and Senate Republicans are already signaling it won't advance without significant changes. The roughly $95 billion in framework includes $12 billion in new farm aid. House Ag Chair G.T. Thompson says the assistance is urgently needed as producers continue to struggle with mounting losses.
5: American producers are currently staring down the barrel of $80 billion in uncovered farm losses since 2023. That's even with the commodity program payments and the bridge assistance program that President Trump initiated last fall.
4: But the measure faces long odds or big changes in the Senate, despite its purpose to avoid a Democratic filibuster. Senate Majority Leader John Thune suggests a dead end for the House budget with one exception.
6: If they give us a budget resolution as a vehicle, we will hold that, subject to obviously being able to move a continuing resolution to fund the government. It's a possibility that, if necessary, we could pull that budget resolution passed by the House and use it to fund government. I hope that's not necessary.
4: Beyond Senate resistance, the proposal also faces opposition within the GOP over deficit spending and election ID provisions requested by the president, while Democrats continue to oppose funding the Iran war. Meanwhile, trade policy also remained a focus on Capitol Hill. U.S. Trade Representative Jamison Greer told frustrated lawmakers from agricultural states that the administration has no plans to change course on tariffs.
7: We are committed to continuing to use tariffs and to negotiate deals to support the reindustrialization of our economy, protect American workers and increase their wages, and shrink our trade deficit.
4: This is the Kansas Ag Network.
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12: 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Nebraska cattle trade saw light sales at $230, $2 above the bids, and light dress sales between $363 to $365. Cattle slaughter for the week, 411,000. That's 22,000 less than a week ago and 42,000 less than a year ago. Choice weights on the box, beef, 63 cents lower, $362.87 on a round of 124 choice and select loads. Iowa, Minnesota cash markets on a market report. Iowa, Minnesota direct hog carcass market trending 74 cents higher with a weighted average of $102.21 in the Western Corn Belt cash market trending $1.01 higher with base carcass price at $102.20. Hog slaughter for the week, 1,859,000. That's 9,000 more than a week ago and 1,000 less than a year ago. Let's go check out the market. Yesterday's close, August live cattle finished up 220 at 225.40. October live cattle finished up 217 at 221.37. August feeders finished up 260 at 343.77. September feeders finished up 365 at 339.85. August lean hogs finished up 70 at 102.15. October lean hogs finished up 55 at 88.90. To the grains market we go. Kansas City wheat for September finished down 3 3/4 at 7.59 3/4. December Kansas City wheat finished down 3 1/4 at 7.75 3/4. September Chicago wheat finished down 9.5 at 6.96 1/4. December Chicago wheat finished down 9 even at 7.13 3/4. September corn finished up 2 even at 4.64 even. March corn finished up 2 3/4 at 5.03 even. August soybeans finished up 4.5 at 12.37 1/2. And November soybeans finished up 4 3/4 at 12.43 3/4. That was a market recap for yesterday, Thursday, July 23rd, 2026. 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

0: Nicole Murray with Your Money Now. President Trump had governors and electricity companies join a voluntary pledge to shield U.S. consumers from higher utility bills from data centers amid the artificial intelligence boom. The president promised that electricity prices would drop because of the pledge, saying there would be a surplus of power. The president first announced the pledge with leading AI and tech companies in March. Amazon said it is requiring third-party sellers to label any photos or videos that feature AI-generated people. The move is in response to a recently enacted New York law that mandates companies disclose when an ad includes a synthetic performer in place of a human actor. Oracle has announced that it will supply on-premises software to the Department of Defense over 10 years in a contract worth up to $7 billion. The company's software is common inside large companies, but the business has largely shifted of late to a focus on AI infrastructure. Futures are higher this morning as traders look to recover from the oil-driven sell-off. That's Your Money Now.
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3: Hello, rural America. It's time for the daily Comstock Market Report, highlighting key events in the grain and livestock markets. Corn and soybeans closed mildly higher on follow-through buying, while wheat faced profit-taking. Cattle markets ended sharply higher on corrected buying. Hogs also traded higher in all but some of the far-deferred contracts. We'll cover that and more right after this.
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3: With today's Comstock Closing Market Report, I'm Brian Grady. Corn and soybeans extended Wednesday's gains, with November soybeans marking a contract high. Wheat markets pulled back from yesterday's surge amid profit-taking. Cattle markets posted strong corrective gains as traders squared positions ahead of Friday's cattle on feed and cattle inventory reports. Hogs rebounded from early weakness and higher in most contracts, led by front month August futures. New crop soybean export sales for the week ended July 16th totaled more than 1.5 million tons, with sales to China accounting for two-thirds of the total. New crop sales to China now stand at nearly 2.3 million tons, and new crop sales to unknown destinations stand at more than 4.7 million tons, both the most since 2022-23, when the cumulative total was 11.7 million tons in mid-July. USDA also announced daily soybean sales of 126,000 tons to unknown destinations for the 2026-27 marketing year. Ship owners have temporarily suspended vessel arrivals at Ukraine's Black Sea ports for agricultural exports. Ukraine has lost about a third of its capacity to export grain via the Black Sea ports due to recent Russian attacks. As of July 21st, USDA estimated drought covered 20% of corn area, 18% of soybeans, 25% of spring wheat, and 42% of cotton. That was a 1-point expansion for corn and spring wheat and a 4-point improvement for cotton, while the soybean number was unchanged. Given that drought covers 46% of the country, with another 19% being abnormally dry, the summer crop drought footprint is relatively modest, though likely to expand over the next 2 weeks, especially for corn, soybeans, and spring wheat. USDA researchers are preparing the first outdoor tests of NovoFly, a genetically engineered fly that could sharply increase the supply of sterile males needed to combat New World screwworm. Initial tests will be conducted at the U.S. Panama screwworm facility, where flies will be exposed to Panama's heat and humidity, while researchers measure their survival survival outside laboratory conditions. You've been listening to the Comstock Report. 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
12: Good morning, Dan Lucero from 580 Sports Talk here, and today we're leading off with Report Day. Quarterbacks and rookies showing up to St. Joe, Missouri, and Missouri Western State University for the unofficial beginning of Chiefs training camp. Yes, we have made it through the spring and the summer, and football is finally close enough to taste. Patrick Mahomes, Mansoor Delane, Peter Woods, R. Mason Thomas, and the others are going to be in St. Joe starting today. And it's the start of a quest for the Chiefs to regain their spot atop the AFC. Unlike previous years, they're just the Kansas City Chiefs going into this season. They're not the nine-time defending AFC West champion Kansas City Chiefs or the three-time defending AFC champion Kansas City Chiefs. No, they're just the Chiefs coming off of a 6-11 campaign and a missed playoffs, and Patrick Mahomes coming off of that torn ACL. There's lots to be learned about this team in training camp. I'm fascinated to see it all get underway with the first practice scheduled for tomorrow. It's a short show today due to Royals baseball at 5 p.m. We'll hear from our Chiefs insider, Matt Derrick. He'll be on the scene in St. Joe today. We'll get some boots-on-the-ground reporting. We'll also play Andy Reid's press conference and opening remarks as well. That's coming up today on 580 Sports Talk on WIBW.
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18: We are at the bottom of the hour, 5:30, here on 580 WIBW. And a good TGIF to you. Greg Akagi with you this morning. Glad to have you with us on the program. Yeah, it's wet outside, as a matter of fact, in the capital city. wet amongst several areas. We'll get the details on the forecast that will be coming up here later this morning in this half hour. As a matter of fact, that will be coming up. Speaking of coming up, that will be the Ag Issues program this morning. And we're going to be joined, as we are periodically, by Brent Boydston, who is with Ag Center Solutions, also newer groups as well. We'll talk about, because there's always plenty to talk about as far as issues are concerned, things getting done, not getting done in Congress right now. And we'll do that with Brent Boydston coming up on the Ag Issues program a little bit after 6 right here on 580 WIBW. All right, stay with us. When we come back, we'll get our first check of the news headlines this morning and an update on the weather forecast from the Kansas Agriculture Network. That is coming up next right here on 580 WIBW.
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21: Hi, I'm Felicia Rolfe. Here are today's headlines from 12 News. The world's largest steam engine continues to make its way through Kansas. Big Boy leaves Salina at 9 o'clock this morning and is expected to arrive in Wilson at 11. Then it will arrive in Hayes at 1:30 and stay there until Sunday before making its way to Grainfield, Kansas. The Kansas Attorney General says Lawrence, Roland Park, and Prairie Village have 60 days to end bans on LGBTQ conversion therapy. This after the U.S. Supreme Court struck down the Colorado ban in March. The AG's office says the communities could face penalties if they don't comply. The FDA investigating a new outbreak tied to the stomach parasite Cyclospora. The FDA says it has not identified the source of the new outbreak that's led to 72 cases in the U.S. In Wichita, Felicia Rolfe, 12 News.
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1: 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I'm Roger McOwen.
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4: I'm meteorologist Regina Kroll on the Kansas Agriculture Network. Showers and storms continue for parts of the state for today. Could see some heavy rain still in eastern parts of Kansas. Once that moves off to the east, we are expecting heat to build in with an upper level ridge into the weekend time frame, and heat will continue into next week too. Today in northeast Kansas, showers and storms are likely as temperatures top out in the upper 70s and low 80s with mostly cloudy skies throughout the day. We'll start off the morning with some fog around north central Kansas. Otherwise, areas of showers and storms expected, highs in the upper 80s and low 90s, with gradual clearing expected as the day goes on. Fog expected this morning in northwest Kansas, with low to mid 90s for highs and becoming sunny as the day goes on. Clearing skies expected this morning in southwest Kansas as highs top out on either side of 100. For south central Kansas, showers and storms are likely today. It will be hot with highs in the low to mid 90s. Breezy conditions expected and clearing skies as the day goes on. Staying mostly cloudy throughout the day in southeast Kansas with showers and storms, and highs reaching the mid to upper 80s by afternoon. Tonight in southeast Kansas, scattered showers and storms continue with mid to upper 70s for lows and partly cloudy. Passing clouds will be around south central Kansas as temperatures bottom out in the mid to upper 70s. We'll drop back in the upper 60s and low 70s in southwest Kansas with clear skies throughout the night. In northwest Kansas, clear skies expected too, with lows in the mid to upper 60s. Passing clouds will be around north central Kansas tonight, with lows in the upper 60s and low 70s. We'll see scattered showers and storms in northeast Kansas, with upper 60s and low 70s for lows and partly cloudy. Hot temperatures forecast statewide to kick off the weekend. Saturday highs in the low 90s in northeast Kansas and partly cloudy. Passing clouds will be around the north central part of the state as temperatures soar to the low to mid 90s. Upper 90s and triple digits forecast in northwest Kansas with mostly sunny skies. We top out near 100 to near 103 as we head towards southwest Kansas and mostly sunny. Partly cloudy skies in south central Kansas with highs on either side of 100. Mid to upper 90s forecast in southeast Kansas and partly cloudy. 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
18: It is 5:39 here on 580 WIBW. And a good TGIF to you. Greg Akagi with you this morning. Glad to have you with us on the program. As we mentioned earlier, if you're out and about already this morning, yeah, you have to run your windshield wipers because of the rain that is falling. Not heavy in nature, but nonetheless, we do see some maybe pockets of heavier rain that are out there this morning as well as we update the radar and the heavier showers, line of showers, actually extend from right around Topeka and back towards the northwest, a little bit into Waubonsie County, but closer to the Westmoreland area, right around or to the north of the Manhattan area, extending up into looks like Clay County and back towards the Kansas-Nebraska border as well. Blue Rapids area back up towards the Belleville area. And they have a general movement to the east, to the southeast as well. Other lighter showers that are up to north of Topeka around the Houlton area, Leavenworth area, are seeing some light moisture as well up towards the far northeastern corner of the state. And some of the lighter showers extend southward, eastward towards the Lawrence area, but back southward along the Kansas Turnpike, down towards Emporia and just north of the El Dorado area. As we mentioned, it's got a general east, northeast, southeast movement, east, southeast movement, and other showers that are just about ready to exit south central Kansas into Oklahoma. Most of those are into Oklahoma as well. We'll keep you updated on the forecast here on 580 WIBW. All right, let's check agriculture news. Congress is moving ahead with a budget framework that pairs billions in new farm assistance with funding for the Iran war. But the measure faces an uncertain future in the Senate. The House approved the plan on a narrow party line vote, and Senate Republicans are already signaling that it won't advance without significant changes. The roughly $95 billion framework includes $12 billion in new farm aid. House Ag Chair G.T. Thompson says the assistance is urgently needed as producers continue to struggle with mounting losses.
5: American producers are currently staring down the barrel of $80 billion in uncovered farm losses since 2023. That's even with the commodity program payments and the bridge assistance program that President Trump initiated last fall.
18: But the measure faces long odds or big changes in the Senate, despite its purpose to avoid a Democratic filibuster. Senate Majority Leader John Thune suggests a dead end for the House budget, with one exception.
6: If they give us a budget resolution as a vehicle, we will hold that, subject to obviously being able to move a continuing resolution to fund the government. It's a possibility that if necessary, we could pull that budget resolution passed by the House and use it to fund government. I hope that's not necessary.
18: Beyond Senate resistance, the proposal also faces opposition within the GOP over deficit spending and election ID provisions requested by the president, while Democrats continue to oppose funding the Iran war. Meanwhile, trade policy also remained in focus on Capitol Hill. U.S. Trade Representative Jamison Greer told frustrated lawmakers from agricultural states that the administration has no plans to change course on tariffs.
7: The specific authorities this administration is using have changed, but the trade strategy has not. We are committed to continuing to use tariffs and to negotiate deals to support the reindustrialization of our economy, protect American workers and increase their wages, and shrink our trade deficit.
18: And Greer's comments came as USTR prepared permanent Section 301 tariffs on imports tied to forced labor from about 60 countries, replacing temporary duties after the Supreme Court struck down the previous tariff authority. USDA is making available $35 million for partnerships to respond to the threat feral swine pose to American agriculture, landscapes, and human and health livestock health, that is. The partnership opportunity is part of a broader $105 million investment where the Natural Resources Conservation Service and Animal and Plant Health Inspection Service are working together to target feral swine. NRCS Chief Colton Buckley said the invasive species caused more than $3.4 billion in damage each year, including damage to agricultural landscapes. Buckley went on to say, thanks to the Working Families Tax Cut Act, NRCS is expandable to expand the effort, giving producers and partners more resources to protect working lands and strengthen the long-term resilience of agricultural operations. National Sorghum Producers Chair Amy France from Scott City said significant questions remain around CME Group's announcement of a proposed sorghum futures contract. If approved and widely adopted, the contract could reshape how grain sorghum is priced and traded in the U.S. If successful, it would be a new tool for managing price risk while improving transparency and price discovery in the sorghum market, France notes. However, the growers provided recommendations for more appropriate delivery points and other safeguards to support contract liquidity. Still, those recommendations are not reflected in the proposed CME product, which relies on a wheat market model. France says as implementation moves forward, they'll continue advocating for improvements, seeking answers to outstanding questions, and ensuring producers have the information they need to understand the product and its potential impact. Weather remains the biggest wild card for the corn market this time of year. While traders have been watching the potential for a summer heat dome across the Corn Belt, recent rainfall has erased some of those concerns. Texas A&M grain marketing specialist Mark Welch explains how weather is shaping market expectations.
8: And we had a weather scare for what might a heat dome set across much of the Corn Belt later this month. So the market's trying to decide is that going to hold or not. Well, you know, we still don't know, of course, but you're getting some pretty good moisture across the Corn Belt. I think some of that concern may have eased a little bit. And typically it does. Typically we do get the weather we need to make the crop. Doesn't mean it's going to be every year. Doesn't mean it still couldn't turn in August. But again, the market's just kind of playing out to what it would normally do.
18: Mark Welch, grain marketing specialist with Texas A&M, says weather will continue to be the key driver for corn prices in the weeks ahead. If favorable growing conditions continue, seasonal trends could keep pressure on the market, but as always, a shift in weather during July and August could quickly change the outlook. And while geopolitical conflicts often take the blame for volatile nitrogen fertilizer prices, decades of deep industry consolidation driven by natural gas costs may be the true underlying factor. Enrique Monaco, PhD candidate in ag economics at the University of Illinois, explains.
9: For us economists, I guess when you look at the fertilizer industry more broadly or other ag inputs, this is the consolidation that's been there. It's nothing that started right now with the Strait of Hormuz, right? But once you have a shock like that on prices, this is where, you know, you start looking again and relooking at things. But to your point, it's not specifically this shock that happened to fertilizer prices. This is not something that it's consolidation, the issue, okay? It was, as we are all aware and discussed that, right? But the consolidation's been going since, that's specifically here in the U.S. on the nitrogen industry. It's been happening since mid-2000s. And it's not, again, it's nothing that started right now with the conflict or that because of that.
18: The United States consumes up to 15% of the global fertilizer footprint, Monaco says. He breaks down how reliant the U.S. is on imports from other countries.
9: So that will be a very different picture depending on the nutrient, as you pointed out. But for potassium specifically, the import reliance is very high, and Canada is the main partner. But when it comes to phosphate and nitrogen, those numbers are much lower, 13 and 6%. That means that the U.S. has the capacity. Let's bring it back to nitrogen here. It has a good domestic production capacity in terms of ammonia production, which is used for other nitrogen products as well.
18: And Monaco says the capacity within the nation in the early 2000s was about what it is today. But there's a sharp drop in the mid-2000s where the U.S. saw its lowest level.
9: So natural gas is main input for nitrogen fertilizer production. And that was primarily high prices, which made production in-house more expensive, and therefore the industry contracted a little bit. And after that 2009-12 period where natural gas prices started to rebound or decrease, and that facilitated or encouraged production again to happen. So that's primarily, I would say. So input prices, or input in that case, natural gas input for fertilizer production prices, was the main driver, I would say, there.
18: Those comments from Enrique Monaco. That is the check of agriculture news. Stay with us when we come back. We'll check the markets after this.
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18: And it's 5:51 here on 580 WIBW. And as we check the markets so far through the week, through at least Thursday, we did see some light activity take place in Kansas feedlots and in Nebraska at 2:30. And we did see some dress markets trade in Nebraska at 363 to 365. And the cattle slaughter at 411,000, 22,000 less than a week ago, 42,000 less than a year ago. Choice weights on the box beef trade down 63 cents at 362.87 on a run of 124 choice and select loads. Cash hog trade, no report. Iowa, southern Minnesota cash market. Carcass trade 74 cents higher. The top at 102.21. Western Corn Belt cash trade $1 higher. The top at 102.20. And the hog slaughter at 1,859,000. That's 9,000 more than a week ago and 1,000 less than a year ago. All right, stay with us. When we come back, we'll get analysis as to what happened in the markets right after this.
14: Hi, I'm Ryan Blaney, a third-generation race car driver, and we dedicate a lot of our time to going as fast as possible. 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
18: 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Here's Doug Biswell.
15: Good morning. We had an 8 a.m. sales announcement for 126,000 tons of new crop soybeans sold to unknown destinations. Weekly export sales number for corn was low at 13.1 million bushel, with export sales of 3.41 billion bushel, or 102.5% of USDA's current projection, and six more weeks left to go in the marketing year. expect the USDA to increase the export number in their August report by 75 million bushel. The corn market closed higher, but the rate of ascent is slowing as December corn found resistance at 490. Higher energies, lack of grain loading out of Ukraine, and drier U.S. weather maps all helping underpin the corn market. U.S. farmer selling remains steady into the rally on both old and new crop corn. Weekly export sales number for soybeans, 2.1 million bushel, was in line with estimates. The soy complex saw a consolidating trade with little fresh news. November beans flirted with 1250 but stalled there. The wheat markets also took a breather with Chicago and KC wheat closing lower amid the lack of fresh news. Russia is still loading out of their port on the Black Sea during daylight hours, which seemed to calm the market down. U.S. weekly export sales for wheat on the low side at 10.7 million bushel. So at the close, we had September corn up 2 cents at 464, December corn up 2 3/4 at 485 1/2. August beans closed today up 4 1/2 at 1237 1/2. November beans up 4 3/4 at 1243 3/4. September KC wheat down 3 3/4 at 759 3/4. December KC wheat down 3 1/2 at 775 3/4. August bean meal closed today down $1.70 per ton, closing at $3.29.90 per ton. The meats closed higher, led by the beef. Wishing you all a good day and a nice weekend. 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
18: Doug, thank you very much for the update. Grain bids, Cargill of Topeka. Corn up 27 at 725. That would be for wheat. Now corn up 11 at 449. Milo up 13 at 413. And soybeans will be up 18 at 1218. We'll get a complete check on the overnight markets coming up at 652 this morning. And we'll have the Ag Issues program coming up in about 14 minutes from now. 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At 5:57, stay with us when we come back. A final check on the news headlines for this hour and an update on the weather is coming up next.
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17: From 13 News in Topeka, I'm David Oliver. The U.S. Attorney's Office for Kansas says this morning a federal grand jury in Topeka has indicted 6 previously deported foreign nationals, charging them with illegally returning to the U.S. Those 6 men range in age from 21 to 44. They hailed from Mexico, Guatemala, and Honduras. And the U.S. Attorney's Office also says this morning 2 Kansas cousins will now spend almost 6 years in prison for robbing a food truck and assaulting its owners. Dion Eichner and Aaron Whitehead of Topeka pleaded guilty to stealing money from the food truck owners at gunpoint and hitting one of the victims with a gun. And the Kansas Department of Revenue says $1.8 billion in delinquent taxes has now been collected for the state since 2019. Revenue Department leaders say the money has helped support essential state priorities like education, transportation, public safety, and health services.
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20: An extreme heat watch begins at 1 p.m. tomorrow afternoon and continues until 7 p.m. Tuesday night. Storms likely today, otherwise mainly cloudy skies expected. Highs level off around 84. Winds out of the southeast, 5 to 10 miles an hour.
0: 71 tonight, slight chance of thunderstorms. I'm staff meteorologist Ray Miller. Currently, it's 67 degrees.
18: And we'll update you on the radar where it is raining right now in the state of Kansas. Several areas in the north, central, and eastern parts of the state are seeing some moisture. That will do it for hour number one of the Early Morning Ag Roundup. 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
1: NBC News Radio, I'm Michael Kastner. President Trump is slapping new tariffs on countries around the world, including the European Union. More from Mark Mayfield.
12: The sweeping tariffs took effect at midnight, just as the previous 10% temporary tariffs expired. The White House says the new 10 to 12% tariffs are tied to countries' imports, goods made with forced labor. Trump has previously said the tariffs aren't going away after the Supreme Court struck down duties he imposed last year. The president has consistently praised the tariffs as a great mechanism to level the playing field between the U.S. and the rest of the world.
1: Secretary of State Marco Rubio says Iran will pay for attacking U.S. forces. Rubio issued the warning Thursday at a summit of Asian nations in the Philippines. The warning was in response to a statement made by Iran's foreign minister that Tehran's policy for war with the U.S. is an eye for an eye. Rubio then warned that President Trump's policy is a head for an eye. The Justice Department is withdrawing subpoenas issued to several New York Times reporters earlier this month. Jonathan O'Halloran reports.
21: According to the New York Times, the DOJ sought phone and text messaging records from reporters, and in some cases, those of family members in connection to the department's probe of the outlet's reporting on the new Air Force One jet gifted by Qatar. The Trump administration was pushing to identify the confidential government sources who spoke with reporters about the jet's security capabilities. However, the DOJ announced plans to withdraw the subpoenas during a hearing in a Manhattan courtroom Thursday, in which a judge was considering whether to grant the Times' motion to dismiss the request.
1: SpaceX will try today for a third time to launch its massive Starship rocket. The mission was previously planned for July 16th, but scrubbed at the last minute because of an issue with a number of the rocket's Raptor engines. Thursday's launch attempt was called off due to weather. Michael Kastner, NBC News Radio. More than 1.5 million cartons of eggs are being recalled because of possible salmonella contamination. More from Tammy Trujillo.
22: The FDA says the voluntary recall was put out by Midwest Poultry Services for brown and white shell eggs. The eggs were sold under several brands in Texas, Oklahoma, Arkansas, Louisiana, New Mexico, and Mississippi, with labeling including Kroger's, Brookshire's, Country Morning, Simple Truth.

0: through 93 people. It comes as the company partners with Cloudflare to block AI bots from scrapping the works of its creators. Patreon CEO says he's not replacing workers with AI, but says AI is changing the entire tech industry. The Flamingo Resort in Las Vegas is planning to open an immersive exhibit on Mike Tyson. Lend me your ears. The Iron Mike Legacy, the Mike Tyson immersive experience, is based on the life of the former heavyweight boxing champ. Tickets for the attraction go on sale August 5th. Michael Kastner, NBC News Radio.
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13: Good morning, everyone. Glad to have you with us on the program this morning. Well, we have this gentleman on periodically as well, Brent Boydston, who is the former chair of the U.S. Grains Council at the time, now U.S. Grains and Bioproducts Council. But he's also ag consulting with Ag Center Solutions, his own company, but also a part of a new ag consulting collective, the Acme Ag Consulting as well, based in St. Louis. And we'll see what's on the mind of Brent this morning, coming up on this morning's Ag Issues program on 580 WIBW. Before we do that, though, let's get an update on the forecast.
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14: I'm meteorologist Regina Kroll on the Kansas Agriculture Network. Showers and storms continue for parts of the state for today. Could see some heavy rain still in eastern parts of Kansas. Once that moves off to the east, we are expecting heat to build in with an upper-level ridge into the weekend time frame, and heat will continue into next week, too. Today in northeast Kansas, showers and storms are likely as temperatures top out in the upper 70s and low 80s with mostly cloudy skies throughout the day. We'll start off the morning with some fog around north central Kansas. Otherwise, areas of showers and storms expected, highs in the upper 80s and low 90s with gradual

0: clearing expected as the day goes on. Fog expected this morning in northwest Kansas, with low to mid-90s for highs and becoming sunny as the day goes on. Clearing skies expected this morning in southwest Kansas as highs top out on either side of 100. For south central Kansas, showers and storms are likely today. It will be hot with highs in the low to mid-90s. Breezy conditions expected and clearing skies as the day goes on. Staying mostly cloudy throughout the day in southeast Kansas with showers and storms, and highs reaching the mid to upper 80s by afternoon. Tonight in southeast Kansas, scattered showers and storms continue with mid to upper 70s for lows and partly cloudy. Passing clouds will be around south central Kansas as temperatures bottom out in the mid to upper 70s. We'll drop back in the upper 60s and low 70s in southwest Kansas with clear skies throughout the night. In northwest Kansas, clear skies expected too, with lows in the mid to upper 60s. Passing clouds will be around north central Kansas tonight, with lows in the upper 60s and low 70s. We'll see scattered showers and storms in northeast Kansas with upper 60s and low 70s for lows and partly cloudy. Hot temperatures forecast statewide to kick off the weekend. Saturday highs in the low 90s in northeast Kansas and partly cloudy. Passing clouds will be around the north central part of the state as temperatures soar to the low to mid 90s. Upper 90s and triple digits forecast in northwest Kansas with mostly sunny skies. We top out near 100 to near 103 as we head towards southwest Kansas and mostly sunny. Partly cloudy skies in south central Kansas with highs on either side of 100. Mid to upper 90s forecast in southeast Kansas and partly cloudy. 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
1: All right. Thank you very much for the update. Right now in the capital city, some light rain in the area. 68 degrees at Billet Airport, 67 degrees this morning at Forbes Field. Rain also being reported in the Olathe area, Manhattan, Lawrence, maybe a little bit in the Emporia area as well. This morning on the Ag Issues program, a pleasure as always to bring on to the program Brent Boydston with Ag Center Consulting as well. Ag Center Solutions, that is. My apologies there. As well as the new ag consulting collective, Acme Ag Consulting as well, which we previously talked when last time we had Brent on the program. Brent, good morning. How are you?
2: Good morning, Greg. It's great to be here and doing well this morning.
1: Well, I appreciate it. You coming on to the program. Still a lot to talk about as well. Let's start with the USMCA, US-Mexico-Canada agreement. I know there's been some action and it was centered more around in Mexico City this week.
2: Yes. So the parties were in Mexico City this week, continuing their consultations. A lot going on with USMCA right now. I think it's slowly but surely moving in the right direction, so we'll see. But a lot going on. I know there was a lot of discussion this week around, you know, corn has been very robust going into Mexico for the last couple months. I know there's been some talk around Mexico needing to open their market up to U.S. ethanol more. So if we can get those going, that would be really good. But the other thing I'm keeping my eye on, Greg, is earlier this week, Ambassador Greer testified before the Senate Finance Committee and made a statement about having maybe he recognized that USMCA consultations, everything's going to take a while. And hopefully by year end, have individual agreements with both Canada and Mexico. So it'd be one with Canada and one with Mexico. Not necessarily taking the place of USMCA, but just to get things moving in the short term with individual agreements between both countries. So really keeping my eye on to see what's going to go on with that.
1: So I have a question on that then, though. If you do individual agreements, this is on top of or in addition to, I guess in this case, USMCA, are those two or three, I guess, if you look at both individual countries and the USMCA as a whole, are those three going to jibe together to be able to do that, that if you get those individual agreements, that then you still have to look at as far as the renewal of USMCA?
2: I think we would be able to. I think there could definitely be some individual topics between the respective countries that could be handled by individual agreements. And then you still have the overlaying USMCA on top of it to handle your broader competitive issues. The other current that I'm kind of picking up with USMCA, and I think it's a good current to be honest with you, is less of a agreement between less, transactional, if you will, and more strategic setting up, you know, North America to be strategically aligned against, you know, China. So I'm really curious to sit back and see how this current flows.
1: This is a loaded question in some aspects. Who do we have more conflict with right now? It would seem to be Canada, especially the announcement of tariffs and a lot of that focus on dairy TRQs as well. Or that would seem on the outside looking in that we would have more of the individual conflict now with Canada.
2: On Friday, July 24th, I would say we would have more conflict with Canada. You know, the dairy TRQ, that is a sticking point that has been, as long as I've been involved, dairy TRQ has been an issue. Softwood lumber is another contentious issue between the two countries. And to see how that one's going to play out with the, with what's going on with Maine right now, with Susan Collins being up for re-election, you know, Maine, big logging state, produces a lot of lumber. But we also get a lot of lumber in the U.S. from Canada. So how are those going to play out? So to answer your question, I think on July 24th, right now, our bigger beefs are with Canada instead of Mexico.
1: But it is incredible for so many industries, corn being one of the growth that we have seen, you know, and the export market that we have been seeing between the U.S. and Mexico.
2: Oh, if you look at corn numbers right now, Greg, we are shipping corn to Mexico, bushels upon bushels upon bushels. It's good to see that corn going to Mexico. It's good to see those DDGs headed to Mexico. But I do want to say I think it's a bit of a double-edged sword. The reason that a lot of that corn is going to Mexico is because of the issues with the southern border right now and it being closed to live cattle imports due to New World screwworm. So that's going to keep a lot of those Mexican feeder calves in Mexico. Good for corn. What's it mean for our feeders? So that's one that I'm keeping my eye on as well.
1: How much, or is it an issue of that we have obviously have the border closed between the U.S. and Mexico with regards to the importation of Mexican cattle in that market, albeit some are still trying to think, well, is there a way that we can get that open? But, you know, in the case of New World screwworm, one would think that's not going to happen. But, you know, that might still be the great unknown, it would seem.
2: I know that there's been pushes to reopen the border to those feeder calves coming into the United States. I believe about a week ago or a week and a half ago, there was a petition to get that border reopened to those calves, but I have not seen anything out of USDA on it as of right now. But that's one, you know, moving into, looking at the calendar, moving into the election, I could see that becoming a campaign issue in some states.
1: And as far as USMCA is concerned, there's not, well, in ag circles, I guess, let me restate that, there's how much of an issue is it that, you know, versus a potentially up to 16-year renewal that it sounds like it's just going to be year-to-year type of review that it might end up being?
2: So currently USMCA is, you know, has a process where it's a 10-year annual process of reviews and renegotiations. Again, you know, does that come down? Is that going to become a 5-year, 1-year, you know, 10-year, 16-year? I'm not 100% sure on that one, but USMCA, you know, seems to be working pretty good. So I suspect at the end of the day, the consultations will come out. There'll be some changes, some tweaks here and there, but we'll ultimately see the benefits of the USMCA.
1: All right, Brent, we're going to take a quick break, and we got a lot more to talk about with Brent Weinstein with Ag Center Solutions and also the new Ag Collective, Acme Ag Consulting as well. This is Ag Issues here on 580 WIBW.
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6: 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There will be 80 Choice Angus Northern Origin Fall Calving Cows, 3 to 5 years old, bred to Angus and Sim-Angus Bulls for mid-August to October calving. 30 Big Fancy Home-Raised Fall Calving Cows, 7 years to short and solid, bred to Angus Bulls for late August to October calves. 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
1: We're back on the Ag Issues program this morning here on 580 WIBW. Brent Boydston with Ag Center Solutions and also the new group, Acme Ag Consulting, new Ag Consulting Collective as well, joins us on the program. Of course, a lot of the focus has been on USMCA, but we don't want to forget what is being talked about, trying to be talked about, trying to get something done, but nothing getting done. That, of course, would be in the Senate side on trying to get anything done, or at least getting started with the process of getting that farm bill completed.
2: Oh, it's Washington, D.C. is now all about math and the calendar, Greg. That's what it comes down to.
1: There's regular math, and then there's Washington, D.C. math, too.
2: Exactly. And, you know, if we look at the calendar, according to the calendar, the Senate has about a little over 50 working days left that they're going to be heading out before long, because they're going to have, you know, August is all about campaigns. And when you look, you know, the Senate has 36 members up for reelection this year. That's going to be a lot of campaign season right now, trying to figure out everything that's going to go on. But the bigger question is what does the Senate calendar, the Senate math, mean for the farm bill? Right now, again, less than 50 working days. If you look to November, I think we're 101, 102 days before the election until November. And if you look at the calendar until Christmas, I think it's 125 or 130 days until Christmas. That usually, Christmas Eve is traditionally the last day that the Senate and the House could expect to be in. I have seen some rare times where they've come back between Christmas and New Year's, but pretty rare. So right now, what's going to happen during that time. If you look at the midterm math, you've got Republican, you know, retirements, Montana, Wyoming, Oklahoma, Kentucky. I'm going to hit again on Kentucky here in a minute, what it means to the Farm Bill. You're seeing a lot of members of Congress stepping away. I think at last count, almost 100 members of Congress, when you look at have passed away, announced retirement, resigned, you know, taken other office. You've had a few that have already lost their primaries. Diane Degette in Colorado is a great example. Almost a 15-term incumbent lost to a challenger that's even further left. So this campaign season is going to be a very interesting one. But out of that 100 or, you know, a few less that have already left Congress for whatever reason, there's still a lot of primaries out there. And how many of those folks are not going to come back because they lose their primaries? It's going to be an interesting August and interesting November.
1: How much, or does it now that, of course, we're on the third one-year extension, which probably means before September, if they don't have anything done, they'd probably have to extend it again, not knowing, of course, can they get anything done after if they do have to extend it again?
2: Greg, with the calendar and the days, I would start leaning towards an extension. When you look at what the Senate still has to do, you've got appropriations bills, you've got defense spending authorization that has to be done, potentially the SAVE Act that has to be done. I don't know how a farm bill in the Senate would get floor time for consideration. But the bigger question is, I don't know necessarily how a farm bill gets out of committee right now. The Senate Ag Committee, 12 Republicans, 11 Democrats. But this is why I said Kentucky plays a very important role right now. Mitch McConnell's health problems. Mitch McConnell has not been in the Senate for, I believe, about the last month. He's not projected to return until September, if you look at what's kind of being reported. So I don't know if Chairman Boozman would necessarily have the votes to advance a committee version of the Farm Bill out of committee to the floor of the Senate for consideration until September. Because with Mitch McConnell not being in the Senate right now, it's an 11-11 split in the Senate Ag Committee. So that's going to present a complete new challenge that's going to have to be considered by the chairman. Plus, even if the Senate gets their bill done, you would either have you've got to align the House version and the Senate version. It's usually done by a conference. Sometimes they're done very quickly. Sometimes it's a long, drawn-out process. And then still get it back through each chamber. Because, remember, to become a law, each chamber has to pass an identical version and then sent to the president for a signature. So when you look at the amount of time, the calendar is getting very short, very fast for a Senate Farm Bill, which I think should turn the discussion to an extension.
1: You know, we talked about things that are trying to get done before the end of the year, end of the calendar year, fiscal year, however you want to say it. Another part of that, besides the Farm Bill, is the ability to get year-round E15 there as well. But they have been stuck in neutral for various other reasons as to attaching it to another vehicle, but they don't know if that's going to even be possible, it sounds like.
2: I'm with them. I personally, philosophically, that's an issue that shouldn't be this tough. I mean, it would just allow for the states to allow E15, but why it has been such a challenge, I don't know. But it's again, they could do it. They can attach something through the appropriations process. There are some bills moving through the Senate that it could be attached to, which frankly, I hope it would be, because, you know, moving to an E15 or allowing states to move to an E15, I think would be very, very beneficial for corn and sorghum, especially in Kansas. But why it is such a contentious issue to allow the states to allow up to E15, I don't know.
1: And the roadblocks, well, there are, like anything else, there are many roadblocks that might not be achievable or be able to overcome before the end of this year, too.
2: Right. And again, getting back to that, you know, right now they have about a little over 50 working days. But how that plays out, you know, the Senate will probably be in some next week. They'll break for August to go campaign. Whether they have a primary or not, August will be all campaign. They'll come back in September. There'll be September and October, about half of October before they break to go out to campaign again before the November election. And then if there is a lame duck session of the Senate, I think it thoroughly depends on who retains control of the Senate. If the Republicans retain control of the Senate, I could see them coming back, handling a few cats and dogs issues, and then calling it a year. If the Senate changes and the House changes control to the Democrats, I think you're going to see a big push to get a lot of things done very, very quickly.
1: Yeah, and especially knowing that as of right now, with the Democrats also having several retirements or moving out to run for other races, one that is in line, I don't know if it's going to be the case, but could it be Cory Booker being the chair of the Senate Ag Committee?
2: Yes, I have heard his name. If the Democrats do can take control of the Senate, I have heard Senator Booker's name. That should cause a lot of concern in farm country. Senator Booker from New Jersey, he has pushed legislation that I would say is not exactly beneficial to agriculture. He thinks it is, but overall, he has a very, very narrow view and a very specific view of agriculture, and I think he would definitely attempt to push. But the other one to keep your eye on is Senator Bennett from Colorado. He ran for governor of Colorado, was defeated. He is another one that I could also see emerging as chairman of the Senate Ag Committee should the Democrats take control of the Senate. He's a little bit more level-headed than previous experience. I've had a chance to work with Senator Bennett on agricultural issues. And when you look at what agriculture means to the state of Colorado, I would much, much rather see a Bennett chair than a Booker chair should the Democrats take control of the Senate.
1: Indeed. All right. Brent, we're out of time, but if people want more information, like to learn more about Ag Center Solutions or Acme Ag Consulting, what's the best way they can do that?
2: They could just ping me at BrentB@AgCenterSolutions.com, or that's also my website, AgCenterSolutions.com, and just reach out to me, and always helpful to get more information to folks.
1: All right. Sounds good. Brent, as always, I appreciate it, my friend. Take care. Have
2: Great.
1: A good weekend, and we'll talk to you soon.
2: You too. Thank you for having me on.
1: That is Brent Boydston with Ag Center Solutions. He has been our guest on the Ag Issues program here on 580 WIBW. Stay with us when we come back. We'll get an update on the news headlines, and we'll check the weather forecast. That comes up next.
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13: Hi, I'm Felicia Rolfe. Here are today's headlines from 12 News. The world's largest steam engine continues to make its way through Kansas. Big Boy leaves Salina at 9 o'clock this morning and is expected to arrive in Wilson at 11. And then it will go to Hayes at 1:30 and will stay in Hayes until Sunday before making its way to Grainfield, Kansas. The Sumner County Sheriff's Office is warning you this morning about alleged scammers going door-to-door who claim to be with DirecTV. They want to come into your home and look at your equipment, and deputies say you should not let someone inside your home if you don't already have arrangements with the company. President Trump moving forward with a new round of tariffs this morning on foreign goods. Beginning today, the U.S. will implement a 10 to 12.5% tariff on imports from more than 80 countries. In Wichita, Felicia Rolfe, 12 News.
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14: The Ramsey Show. 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Building wealth is the same way. You don't accidentally become wealthy.
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17: Summertime in Kansas. We've got heat, humidity, and the occasional tornado. But this August 4th, we've also got a constitutional amendment on the ballot. And that amendment is totally misleading.
18: See, the people pushing the amendment say it's about voting for judges. 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
17: So while you're beating the summer heat, do the right thing for Kansas. Vote no on the Supreme Court judges amendment. Don't give billionaire political donors the power to buy seats on the court, because the Kansas Supreme Court should never be for sale. Vote no on August 4th.
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0: I'm meteorologist Regina Kroll on the Kansas Agriculture Network. Showers and storms continue for parts of the state for today. Could see some heavy rain still in eastern parts of Kansas. Once that moves off to the east, we are expecting heat to build in with an upper level ridge into the weekend time frame, and heat will continue into next week too. Today in northeast Kansas, showers and storms are likely as temperatures top out in the upper 70s and low 80s with mostly cloudy skies throughout the day. We'll start off the morning with some fog around north central Kansas. Otherwise, areas of showers and storms expected, highs in the upper 80s and low 90s, with gradual clearing expected as the day goes on. Fog expected this morning in northwest Kansas, with low to mid 90s for highs and becoming sunny as the day goes on. Clearing skies expected this morning in southwest Kansas as highs top out on either side of 100. For south central Kansas, showers and storms are likely today. It will be hot with highs in the low to mid 90s. Breezy conditions expected and clearing skies as the day goes on. Staying mostly cloudy throughout the day in southeast Kansas with showers and storms, and highs reaching the mid to upper 80s by afternoon. Tonight in southeast Kansas, scattered showers and storms continue with mid to upper 70s for lows and partly cloudy. Passing clouds will be around south central Kansas as temperatures bottom out in the mid to upper 70s. We'll drop back in the upper 60s and low 70s in southwest Kansas with clear skies throughout the night. In northwest Kansas, clear skies expected too, with lows in the mid to upper 60s. Passing clouds will be around north central Kansas tonight, with lows in the upper 60s and low 70s. We'll see scattered showers and storms in northeast Kansas, with upper 60s and low 70s for lows and partly cloudy. Hot temperatures forecast statewide to kick off the weekend. Saturday highs in the low 90s in northeast Kansas and partly cloudy. Passing clouds will be around the north central part of the state as temperatures soar to the low to mid 90s. Upper 90s and triple digits forecast in northwest Kansas with mostly sunny skies. The top out near 100 to near 103 as we head towards southwest Kansas and mostly sunny. Partly cloudy skies in south central Kansas with highs on either side of 100. Mid to upper 90s forecast in southeast Kansas and partly cloudy. This is the Kansas Ag Network.
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1: Here on 580 WIBW. And hope you're enjoying your Friday morning, getting ready for the weekend. Yeah, the heat could turn right back up tomorrow. That extreme heat watch in effect for a good portion of the 580 listening area. So make note of that. Enjoy the fact that we may not get into the 80s today, temperature-wise, but short-lived, so to speak, but also good to see some moisture back into the area as well. It's one to saying, well, we desperately needed the moisture. That's more out in western Kansas, where we have seen plenty of moisture in our area of the state. Those showers have expanded a little bit in nature, extend from around the Kansas City metro area back through Lawrence and Topeka. And Manhattan, you're seeing some moisture as well. And you're going to be seeing a little more to the north of that area. Some heavier showers are falling, and they extend clear back up towards the east of Concordia and the Belleville area. And some lighter showers also down around the Abilene area. Maybe a little bit to the north of Council Grove, and those showers down to the through the turnpike extend to just to right around the Emporia area. Some lighter showers just ready to cross the turnpike between El Dorado and Emporia as well. Still general east movement, maybe a tick to the southeast as well. And some other showers are starting to pop up and around the Hutchinson area and south towards the Kingman area. So we'll keep you updated on the forecast here on 580 WIBW. Give you an update on temperatures as well. 68 degrees at Bullitt Airport, 67 degrees this morning at Forbes Field. With the precipitation falling in the Olathe, Marysville, a little bit Manhattan, a little bit Lawrence, a little bit Emporia, as well as down in southeast Kansas around Parsons. And temperatures mostly in the 60s, a few 70s are mixed in more into the southwest and south central parts of the state. All righty, let's check agriculture news this morning. And one of the big events coming up, many of them, but another one is Husker Harvest Days. It sits on the western edge of the Corn Belt in Nebraska and also in the heart of cattle country. Show manager Matt Jungman says the event, September 15th through the 17th, features new demos and expanded livestock programming, giving producers much more to see.
21: Pretty much been working nonstop on adding new things to Husker Harvest Days for 2026. We're going to have tub grinder demonstrations, TMR mixer demos. We're going to do corn stalk baling. So we've added a lot of stuff out in the field demo area. Inside the fence, we've added a skid steer rodeo. We have got the beer garden is completely rethought.
1: The show also includes irrigation technology, ride and drive opportunities, research plots, and a new National Cattlemen's Beef Association stockmanship program.
21: Just lots of stuff happening throughout the grounds. And then when you think about the cattle side of things, we've got a great partnership with NCBA that's brand new this year. They're going to bring their horsemanship and stockmanship tour to Husker Harvest Days. And so the time there in between the two cattle handling demos, we're going to have presentations from NCBA. So lots and lots of new stuff for Husker Harvest Days 2026.
1: Show manager Matt Jungman says visitors can register online for a complimentary three-day pass. You can go to huskerharvestdays.com to get more information. Speaking of the corn market, weather remains one of the biggest wild cards for the corn market this time of year. While traders have been watching the potential for a summer heat dome across the Corn Belt, recent rainfall has eased some of those concerns. Texas A&M grain marketing specialist Mark Welch explains how weather is shaping some of the market expectations.
6: And we had a weather scare for what might a heat dome set across much of the Corn Belt later this month. So the market's trying to decide, is that going to hold or not? Well, you know, we still don't know, of course, but you're getting some pretty good moisture across the Corn Belt. I think some of that concern may have eased a little bit. And typically it does. Typically we do get the weather we need to make the crop. Doesn't mean it's going to be every year. Doesn't mean it still couldn't turn in August. But again, the market's just kind of playing out to what it would normally do.
1: Mark Welch, grain marketing specialist with Texas A&M, says weather will continue to be the key driver for corn prices in the weeks ahead. If favorable growing conditions continue, seasonal trends could keep pressure on the market. But as always, a shift in weather during July or August could quickly change the outlook. The Farm Service Agency is associated with the Conservation Reserve Program. Yet another USDA entity is involved in technical assistance with enrolled acres. Rod Bain has the details.
7: The Farm Service Agency is known as the USDA office operating the Conservation Reserve Program. But as Farm Production and Conservation Undersecretary Richard Fordyce explains, technical assistance for implementing CRP practices come from another part of the FPAC mission area.
22: NRCS is doing the technical assistance part of it.
7: As in the Natural Resources Conservation Service. NRCS technical assistance ranges from establishing seeding mixture of various grasses and cover crops to design work for projects like riparian buffers. The Undersecretary adds, in relation to this longtime FPAC partnership for the Conservation Reserve Program,
22: I think as CRP continues to evolve and we continue to offer additional programs related to CRP, and most of that evolution has happened on the continuous CRP side of the house, NRCS will continue to offer and support by doing the technical assistance.
7: I'm Rod Bain reporting for the U.S. Department of Agriculture in Washington, D.C.
1: Kansas Governor Laura Kelly announced on Thursday the retirement of Kansas Water Office Director Connie Owen, who has served as director since January 21st, 2021. Her last day in the role will be August 1st. Governor Kelly in a statement says she wants to thank Connie for her commitment to ensuring Kansas has a sustainable long-term plan to secure water quality and quantity for our future generations. During her tenure at the Kansas Water Office, Connie oversaw the first update of the Kansas Water Plan since 2009 and the first full funding of the Water Plan Fund since 2008. She said those milestone accomplishments were critical to revitalizing the state's efforts to ensure that Kansans we know today exist for our grandchildren. So congratulations to Connie. And good luck on a well-deserved retirement. Well, as we mentioned earlier about the House passing a budget proposal, which indeed they did, $95 billion on Wednesday along party lines, that would direct up to $12 million in aid for struggling farmers and provide $73 million for defense and intelligence spending that is tied to the ongoing war with Iran. It may have trouble, will have trouble, as passage in the Senate. So we'll wait and see how that goes. All right, that is a check of agriculture news here on 580 WIBW. We're coming up on 6:48. Stay with us. Your Money Now is coming up next.
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9: I'm Nicole Murray with Your Money Now. The Trump administration said it is imposing new tariffs of 10 and 12.5% on goods from 60 trading partners over allegations of lax enforcement of forced labor bans. The new levies went into effect at 12:01 a.m. this morning, the same time Trump's temporary 10% global tariff expired. Oil prices rose yesterday to their highest level in nearly 2 months after the latest Iran war escalation. Tom Cloza, chief energy advisor at Gulf Oil, spoke about the impact of Brent crude surpassing $100 a barrel.
23: It means a return to substantial energy inflation, particularly on the diesel side. That's where we could get to $200 a barrel and really infiltrate every nook and cranny of the economy.
9: Oil prices have fallen back this morning. Volkswagen posted an operating profit of nearly $4 billion for the April to June period. That's down nearly 10% from a year ago. Futures have risen this morning as oil prices ease. That's Your Money Now.
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1: 6:52 here on 580 WIBW. And let's get analysis as to what we have been seeing in the overnight markets. Daryl Holliday with Country Futures in Frankfurt is joining us. And Daryl, good morning. What are we seeing in the overnight trade?
26: Well, good morning, Greg. Had somewhat of a reversal in the grain markets as we speak now. Grain spent most of the night higher. As a matter of fact, we saw the December corn go up to 492, and now we're back down to 485 and three quarters. We're down two. So, you know, we were up 4 to 5 at one time. Sorry, November soybeans were cleared at 1255, which was basically up 11 cents. Now we're back to unchanged at 1244. So, kind of a little bit of reversal here. Really, most of this reversal occurring in the last 20, 30, well, let's say hour. The hardwood winter wheat down 3. Once again, it was up sharply one time overnight. We were up as much as 13, 14 cents. So it's now lower. Softwood winter down 5, and the hardwood spring down a nickel also. Now, you would say, well, the crude oil, well, it must have reversed and done that. Well, yes, but crude oil's actually been lower most of the night. So, you know, I don't think they're somewhat disconnected. They're always connected, but crude oil's down $2 a barrel right now at 90.03, but it had a low of $88, just under $89. So we've had a weaker energy sector most of the night. Unleaded gas down 8 cents a gallon, heating oil down 9 cents, gold up $8 an ounce, silver up is up about $0.57 an ounce, and the overall the U.S. dollar, we're just kind of basically a steady market to just slightly lower on the day. Overall the equities are slightly higher, both on the Dow futures and the S&P. So what has happened on the grains? Well, first of all, we have had this good rain move through, you know, parts of the Central Plains. I think that's part of it, or a big part of it. But I think one thing that's also happened is that one thing that this rainfall will end up showing is the EU model is the model that has been more accurate. It had the big rains through a big part of this country this week, and GFS has been pretty minimal with it. And then also GFS has also been bringing back that ridge very strong next week and lasting a long time. And it did that overnight, but I also will tell you the GFS this morning's run was starting to temper that a little bit. It still has never picked up the rainfall. And the EU model, though, has really been tempering it for several days. Not only the better rainfall here now, but also seeing that maybe that we'll see some elongation of that ridge next week for a while, but then it starts being pressed back to the south. And that's still what the EU model has. As a matter of fact, in the 6 to 10 day is bringing in a pretty significant amount of rain in across Nebraska and Iowa and Illinois. So that is probably why you're seeing some of the pressure, a little reversal, but also just because it's been up sharply. Now there's outside factors. We still don't really know any more of the US-Iran situation. In other words, the attacks continue. The rhetoric's the same. Nothing really new. Russia, Ukraine. But at some point prices have just reached levels that maybe we just, the buyers run out at times, and we've been up higher, especially in the wheat market all week, and a little bit of pressure there in the market. On the livestock side, we did continue to see the beef fade again yesterday, 362.87 down 63. Pork cutout continues to get stronger. It's been the trend for the last 2 weeks. We did see a reversal yesterday on the cattle quite substantially, that we saw a big sell-off early yesterday, went down to new lows, and in turn, and it didn't last very long. Matter of fact, less than a minute, and we were back out of there and we were higher, and we held those gains. We didn't do anything that technically changed anything other than we just reversed and were higher on the day and had triple-digit gains. That's worth noting. We still have, you know, some cash that really probably needs to get done. Best we've seen so far is generally around $2.30 is the best market price out there. But whether we get some more done at that price or a little bit higher, we will see. But we need the beef to hold. The fact that we've seen energy a little bit lower here this morning, equity's a little bit better, maybe a little lower corn. I'd say somewhat of a steady to opening, but I think it'll be two-sided because we still have done a lot of technical damage to the cattle. Hog still should remain firm, but once again, most of that strength, I think, will be in the October DEES contract.
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1: Bids are a concern at Cargill of Topeka at the close on Thursday. Wheat up 27, 725. Corn up 11 at 449. Milo up 13 at 413. And soybeans up 18 at 1218. Our market updates today, regular times, 8:30, 9:30, 11:30. 12:30 and 1:30 today. All right, stay with us when we come back. We will wrap things up right after this.
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1: Okay, let's get a final check of the forecast.
3: Here's your updated WIBW forecast from the Certified Transmission Weather Center.
10: An extreme heat watch begins at 1 p.m. tomorrow afternoon and continues until 7 p.m. Tuesday night. Storms likely today. Otherwise, mainly cloudy skies expected. Highs level off around 84. Winds out of the southeast, 5 to 10 miles an hour. 71 tonight, slight chance of thunderstorms. I'm staff meteorologist Ray Miller. Currently 68.
1: 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And that will do it for this week's editions of the Early Morning Agriculture Roundup. We'll be back for Monday, 5 to 7 a.m. right here on 580 WIBW. Have a great weekend. 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
11: NBC News Radio, I'm Michael Kastner. Secretary of State Marco Rubio says any action Iran takes against the U.S. will be met with overwhelming force.
13: I saw Araghchi, their foreign minister, who the other day say or something about their policies, an eye for an eye. The president's policy is a head for an eye. I mean, honestly, that's what it's going to be. I mean, they will pay a very heavy price for the things they're doing. They're already paying a very heavy price.
11: Rubio issued the warning Thursday at a summit of Asian nations in the Philippines. Both the U.S. and Iran have accused each other of violating the terms of a ceasefire that was signed last month. 17 U.S. soldiers have died in the war with Iran since March. President Trump is slapping new tariffs on countries around the world, including the European Union. More from Mark Mayfield.
14: The sweeping tariffs took effect at midnight, just as the previous 10% temporary tariffs expired. The White House says the new 10 to 12% tariffs are tied to countries' imports goods made with forced labor. Trump has previously said the tariffs aren't going away after the Supreme Court struck down duties he imposed last year. The president has consistently praised the tariffs as a great mechanism to level the playing field between the U.S. and the rest of the world. I'm Mark Mayfield.
11: Hundreds of mourners turned out last night in Madison, Wisconsin for a candlelight vigil to remember the man shot and killed by a police officer the day before. Mourners brought flowers, signs, and candles to the intersection where 38-year-old Corey Ruiz was killed. Protesters took over a news conference with Madison leaders after the officer-involved shooting.
16: The thinness of trust in the city right now did not start.
17: Well, we can shut this down. You can stop talking because we don't want to hear anything you've been saying. You're going to say the same thing you all say every time a black body gets shot down in this city.
11: Four officers are on leave while the investigation continues. Michael Kastner, NBC News Radio.
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6: Hi, I'm Felicia Rolfe. Here are today's headlines from 12 News. The world's largest steam engine continues to make its way through Kansas. Big Boy leaves Salina at 9 o'clock this morning and is expected to

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13: An extreme heat watch begins at 1 p.m. tomorrow afternoon and continues until 7 p.m. Tuesday night. Storms likely today, otherwise mainly cloudy skies expected. Highs level off around 84. Winds out of the southeast, 5 to 10 miles an hour. 71 tonight, slight chance of thunderstorms. I'm Staff Meteorologist Ray Miller. Currently 68.
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15: New day, new tariffs. Good morning, I'm Gordon Deal, along with Nicole Murray. On this Friday, July 24th, glad you could be with us. Here's what's up this hour.
16: The Trump administration has introduced new tariffs for more than 80 countries, replacing other duties that expired earlier today.
15: President Trump now says to receive nuclear technology from the U.S., Saudi Arabia will have to normalize relations with Israel.
16: Congress again failed to limit President Trump's war powers. Plus, the U.S. struck Iran for a 13th straight night.
15: An inside Taco Bell's effort to contain cyclospora, including cutting off a supplier of lettuce.
17: You know, this is something that happens time to time. There's a recall of a product and that's destined for restaurants, and franchisees have to figure out how to deal with it. And, you know, it seemed that Taco Bell, which uses a lot of lettuce on its items, was able to find new supply. I mean, that's also the big thing, right?
15: Thanks, Heather. Heather Haddon at the Wall Street Journal inside the Taco Bell war room. Just as a 10% global tariff expired this morning, new ones are in effect. They range from 10 to 12.5% and are being levied on more than 60 economies, including China and the European Union. The duties were issued under Section 301 of the Trade Act of 1974, which allows the president to impose tariffs on foreign countries that engage in unreasonable or discriminatory trade practices. The administration has cited the failure of foreign countries to pass or enforce laws banning the importation of goods made by forced labor. The new duties were announced by Trade Representative Jamison Greer yesterday.
18: We're the leaders on this issue, but if I'm shipping into a third country, even a place like Australia, where maybe they don't have a robust law like this, you know, they might accept goods made with forced labor from, you know, China or Malaysia or wherever. And then our goods exported from the U.S. have to compete with that.
15: He was on CNN. Goods that are exempted include those covered by separate national security tariffs like steel, aluminum, automobiles and parts, and certain food and agricultural imports, plus fertilizers and oil and gas. Another round of strikes by the American military against Iran, now for a 13th consecutive night. Meanwhile, earlier yesterday, President Trump had promised major military punishment for Iran after Houthi militants attacked two oil tankers from Saudi Arabia in the Red Sea. The Houthis are a terrorist group in Yemen backed by Iran. It accuses the ships of violating a naval blockade imposed on

0: Saudi shipping. Trump yesterday on the recent loss of service members killed in action.
1: One is too many, but it's 18, whereas in Vietnam we lost 200,000, we lost thousands and thousands in Afghanistan, we lost thousands in every war, the Korean War, thousands, and these wars all lasted for years, and we want to get it over with.
0: One U.S. warship, the destroyer USS Gonzalez, is reportedly in the Red Sea, but there's no indication that it will engage the Houthis directly or help defend Saudi ships. Fears that another sea route could be blocked send global oil prices surging by more than 6% yesterday to around $100 a barrel. That has now backed off to about $99 a barrel this morning. Senate Republicans have defeated a motion to advance a war powers resolution that would direct President Trump to withdraw U.S. troops from hostilities against Iran. The Senate vote came shortly after four House Republicans voted with Democrats to pass a war powers resolution in the lower chamber to halt U.S. military action in Iran. Analysis from Ramsey Touchberry, congressional reporter at the Washington Examiner. Ramsey, recap what happened.
2: So essentially we had efforts by both chambers to limit the president's war powers here as it relates to Iran. Next week, we're coming up on the five-month mark. Obviously, this is something that Republicans are really concerned now will bleed into the midterms. And so we have these latest votes first in the House, where it actually was able to pass in the GOP-led chamber. There were several GOP defections, I believe four of them. And so that gave them the numbers with Democrats with those slim margins in order to pass it. Now, the Senate voted probably about an hour or so after them. And, you know, it was a sort of a split-screen moment to see whether the Senate was going to follow suit. Senate obviously controlled by Republicans as well. And a big person to watch was Senator Bill Cassidy, who had told me going into it the day before that he was still undecided. He ultimately told us that he would be voting no. He expressed sort of skepticism that it was going to make a huge difference of him by voting yes, and basically saying, you know, these troops need to be withdrawn immediately. He seemed concerned about, you know, the ability to quickly withdraw from this conflict, just given the depth that we're in with this war right now. And so ultimately it failed. There were also several absences. So at the end of the day, you know, Democrats were not able to have enough Republicans who sided with them to pass it. But this was a measure they passed in the past earlier this summer. But this go around, they just didn't have the votes for it.
0: It does seem to get closer each time, I feel like, the effort to curb the president's war powers.
2: Yeah, it's been a little bit of a roller coaster over the past, you know, several weeks and months. When they advanced it initially earlier this summer, I believe it was last month, after that first vote passed and they advanced over here in the Senate, you know, the president came up here and essentially gave an earful to some of the GOP detractors, including Cassidy, in a closed door meeting. And after that, we actually saw Cassidy and Senator Rand Paul flip their votes and vote against proceeding with the bill in a subsequent follow-up vote. So that one had failed then after advancing. So you see kind of how quickly things can change up here once, you know, the White House gets involved and they start lobbying folks. And, you know, again, here in this go-around, they're just, you know, there were several absences from folks who normally support this, like Lisa Murkowski and Rand Paul. So that could have changed the numbers a little bit. Susan Collins ended up being the only Republican who sided with Democrats to limit Trump's war powers, which, you know, she's been consistent in voting to do so all along.
0: Yeah, we're speaking with Ramsey Touchberry, congressional reporter at the Washington Examiner. We're looking at the latest attempt on Thursday to curtail Trump's war powers with votes on Capitol Hill in both the House and the Senate. What were to happen, or what would happen if this were to pass, Ramsey?
2: Yeah, ultimately the president could just veto it. And, you know, Congress obviously does not have the supermajorities needed to override a veto. When both chambers passed this earlier this year, you know, it was a different style of resolution. So it was technically a non-binding. So, you know, procedurally, it was basically symbolic. There's been different versions that lawmakers have offered up of these resolutions, and you know, not to get too into the weeds of it, but you know, you have some that are symbolic and some that are more binding. But in essence, they are just simply not the votes up here to, you know, full stop prevent him from continuing this war. And so, you know, the president obviously is continuing. And like I mentioned earlier, it's something that I think Republicans, when this first started, didn't fathom still being here, getting this close to the midterm elections. It's really, really starting to worry them back home as they face some tough re-election fights. Obviously, gas prices are still high. Other market factors are being affected by this, and it's getting to be crunch time for them on the campaign trail.
0: Touch on that a little more then, as we are, what, fewer than 4 months away from the November midterms. Does this continue to be top of mind here for those up for re-election and voters? Like, how does it match up?
2: Yeah, you look, gas prices are some of the biggest economic indicators that Americans see every single day. The House actually just left for their August recess, so they won't be back until early August. When they're on these long recesses like this, in an election year like this, it's a big time for them to go home and campaign and hear from constituents. And no doubt will they be hearing about the effects that people are feeling on the ground from this.
0: Thanks, Ramsey. Ramsey Touchberry, congressional reporter at the Washington Examiner. 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
12: 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I'm Spencer Dupuis. The Royals fell to the Tigers 4-3 in the series opener, despite going up 2-0 in the sixth inning and through 7.5 innings. The Royals lost the game 4-3. Game 2 of the series set for tonight at 5:40 p.m. Noah Cameron is likely to pitch, but there might be an open or pregame coverage from the Royals Radio Network. It's set for 5 p.m. I'm Spencer Dupuis out of the 580 WIBW Weather Center.
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14: An extreme heat watch begins at 1 p.m. tomorrow afternoon and continues until 7 p.m. Tuesday night. Storms likely today, otherwise mainly cloudy skies expected. Highs level off around 84. Winds out of the southeast, 5 to 10 miles an hour. 71 tonight, slight chance of thunderstorms. I'm Staff Meteorologist Ray Miller. Currently 68.
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0: Glad you're with us. The police chief in Madison, Wisconsin says the fatal police shooting of a man during an arrest this week is being investigated as a homicide. Corey Ruiz, who's in his 30s, was killed Wednesday after authorities say he pulled out a knife during a struggle with four officers. A news conference yesterday became heated as Madison Police Chief John Patterson was interrupted by two protesters for about 20 minutes.
3: What I can promise you is that this department will cooperate fully with DCI and we will not hide from any aspect of this investigation.
0: Police were initially dispatched to Madison's Marquette neighborhood for reports of someone stealing bicycles and checking vehicle doors. Public records show that Ruiz had 40 misdemeanor and felony convictions from 2009 to 2025. The crimes included robbery by force, strangulation, drug possession, vehicle theft, and battery of a public safety worker. Police have not identified the veteran cop who pulled the trigger. 20 minutes now after the hour. On This Morning, America's First News, here's Nicole Murray.
6: And now, the three big things you need to know. Number one.
10: The U.S. will impose tariffs ranging from 10 to 12.5% on its major trading partners as part of a new set of duties that the Trump administration says are designed to combat forced labor. Trade Representative Jamison Greer on CNN.
8: Instead of saying, if you don't eliminate forced labor, we just prohibit it. So if we find that a company or goods from Jordan are made with forced labor, we prohibit it. If there are goods that come in from China where there's forced labor, we prohibit those goods.
10: The new levies went into effect this morning, the same time Trump's temporary 10% global tariff expired.
6: Number two.
10: President Trump is promising major military punishment for Iran and its Houthi allies after attacks were launched at two Saudi oil tankers in the Red Sea. UN Secretary General Antonio Guterres.
15: We see an alarming disregard for international law. Impunity is spreading. Violations are going unanswered. Each violation and answer becomes the next violation's precedent. Trust is eroding, and negotiated settlements are becoming harder to reach and maintain.
10: Congress again failed to pass a war powers resolution yesterday.
6: Number three.
10: The man who shot and killed a former speaker of the Minnesota House and her husband at their home last year has been sentenced to life in prison. The victim's father, Harold Haluptzak, spoke out.
17: We've been contacted by thousands of people, and it's just special. They were loved that much, and we love them too, so much. We miss them.
10: Vance Belter pled guilty last month to fatally shooting Representative Melissa Hortman and her husband, Mark. President Trump says Saudi Arabia would need to normalize relations with Israel to receive the U.S. nuclear technology it has been pursuing. White House Press Secretary Caroline Levitt.
18: The president has spoken directly with the Saudis about this in numerous conversations in the past, and the administration will continue to engage in those conversations.
10: The development threatens an agreement signed earlier this week. Federal health officials are investigating a new cyclospora outbreak that has sickened at least 72 people. The FDA said it has not yet identified the source, and it has launched a traceback investigation. Experts say that people with grandma hobbies have better mental health because these activities typically reduce stress and lower anxiety. This can include knitting, gardening, baking, and birdwatching.
0: Yeah, it keeps the brain sharp, too.
10: I could see you being like a baker, right? I know you enjoy cooking. Are you a baker?
0: I'm not a baker. No, not yet. Still learning. Still a rookie.
10: Can't say I've really dabbled in the grandma hobbies yet.
0: No.
10: I'm not ready to admit it yet.
0: My mother knits.
10: Okay.
0: Yeah, my mother-in-law, like bird watches. We got to feed her now. So
10: okay.
0: There's some of that going on. 23 minutes after the hour.
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0: With us, Taco Bell executives convened late-night meetings and set up a war room to manage the chain's response to a cyclospora outbreak linked to shredded lettuce. It's an exclusive story from Heather Haddon, restaurant reporter at the Wall Street Journal. Heather, take us through the effort by Taco Bell.
25: Yeah, so it was really all-encompassing, which you would think if a restaurant chain is suddenly going to face a food safety crisis, it's all hands on deck, right? Beginning last week when federal health authorities notified Taco Bell that the lettuce served in their restaurants appeared to be linked to these cyclospora cases. Yeah, Tuesday evening, all these executives gathered and made a call that they were going to remove the potentially affected lettuce in some of these restaurants in the hotspots areas that we've all been hearing about, Michigan, Ohio, et cetera. But then later that night, they said, let's go further and let's potentially remove this tainted product, or just the product in general, from Taylor Farms and all of its restaurants, which is a huge undertaking, right? So it involves stopping supply trucks. It involves disposing of product. I mean, it's a big lift, and it was, they wanted to do it quickly. And so they got it done in 72 hours by working with their franchisees, which tend to be, bigger, more sophisticated franchisees, and getting this done.
0: One of the phrases that stood out to me in your story was stop the trucks. What went down there?
25: Well, yeah, in terms of supply trucks moving out to restaurants, if they were en route, just turn around. We're not going to accept that product. So, this is something that happens time to time. There's a recall of a product and that's destined for restaurants, and franchisees have to figure out how to deal with it. And, it seemed that Taco Bell, which uses a lot of lettuce on its items, was able to find new supply. I mean, that's also the big thing, right? It's not just stopping what's en route, but it's how to get new lettuce. And it seems they were able to do that quite quickly.
0: We're speaking with Heather Haddon, restaurant reporter at the Wall Street Journal. She's got an exclusive story called Inside Taco Bell's Rush to Contain Cyclospora. So speaking of lettuce, has blame shifted at all to Taylor Farms here, one of the suppliers?
25: Yeah, online blame, which if you can count that as the court of opinion, has shifted more towards Taylor Farms and away from Taco Bell. I think there has been some pretty good communication around that. And, there's still a lot of negative chatter around Taco Bell, but I think it is turning for them. And they are trying to, speak to their fans in the ways that they do, which is kind of cheeky. Many Taco Bell fans are young, but it seems to be helping. And they've recently put out some new deals to try to help. So they are in full offense mode to try to bring customers back and prove that what they're serving in their restaurant is safe to eat.
0: Yeah. Along those lines, this is the number four fast food joint by sales. So what about rebuilding that reputation?
25: Yeah, I mean, Taco Bell has encountered this before. They've had food safety issues before that have taken, taken time, but they've moved back into that, primo position. And I think all the analysts are saying they think Taco Bell can be rebuilt faster this time. So it can be hopefully, back in months to having some of these standout same-store sales figures. I mean, they are just really a unique position in this industry. And, it's going to take some time, but so far a lot of the analysts are confident that they can get back.
0: Thanks, Heather. Heather Hatton, restaurant reporter at The Wall Street Journal. 30 minutes now after the hour on This Morning, America's First News.
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5: From 13 News in Topeka, I'm David Oliver. The U.S. Attorney's Office for Kansas says this morning a federal grand jury in Topeka has indicted six previously deported foreign nationals, charging them with illegally returning to the U.S. Those six men range in age from 21 to 44. They hailed from Mexico, Guatemala, and Honduras. And the U.S. Attorney's Office also says this morning two Kansas cousins will now spend almost 6 years in prison for robbing a food truck and assaulting its owners. Dion Eichner and Aaron Whitehead of Topeka pleaded guilty to stealing money from the food truck owners at gunpoint and hitting one of the victims with a gun. And the Kansas Department of Revenue says $1.8 billion in delinquent taxes has now been collected for the state since 2019. Revenue Department leaders say the money has helped support essential state priorities like education, transportation, public safety, and health services.
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9: An extreme heat watch begins at 1 p.m. tomorrow afternoon and continues until 7 p.m. Tuesday night. Storms likely today. Otherwise, mainly cloudy skies expected. Highs level off around 84. Winds out of the southeast, 5 to 10 miles an hour. 71 tonight, slight chance of thunderstorms. I'm staff meteorologist Ray Miller. Currently 68.
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3: Thanks for spending time with us. Welcome into Friday, July 24th. Gordon Deal with Nicole Murray. Some of our top stories and headlines. More attacks on Iran overnight. New tariffs in effect today for U.S. trading partners replacing other duties. Trump now says to receive nuclear technology from the U.S., Saudi Arabia will have to normalize relations with Israel. An arrest that turned deadly in Madison, Wisconsin is now being investigated as a homicide. A float plane made an emergency landing near Susha Island in Washington State, then caught fire. All 11 people on board escaped. And a child reunited with a missing stuffed animal that had a ferry adventure in British Columbia. That story in about 20 minutes. This portion of the program is brought to you by Incognate. They can't scam you or spam you if they can't find you. Rely on Incogni to remove your info from databases used by scammers. 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Houthi attacks on oil tankers in the Red Sea. Iran's attacks in the Strait of Hormuz. Ukrainian attacks on Russian refineries. All of it adds up to further spikes in gasoline prices for drivers. Oil hit $100 a barrel yesterday, but has fallen slightly today. The average nationwide price for gas is $4.10 per gallon this morning. Here's Tom Kloza, chief energy advisor at Gulf Oil. Tom, how is the oil industry processing these newest developments?
4: I think they're processing it predictably, which is to say that we've gone above $100 for Brent crude. And the product numbers are really spectacular. The price of diesel is about $178 a barrel right now, and gasoline is in the $150 neighborhood. So everybody gets, concentrates on the crude oil price, but the refined products prices for transportation fuels are really in a parabolic move.
3: And this all means what, say, for the consumer?
4: It means the return to substantial energy inflation, particularly on the diesel side. That's where we could get to $200 a barrel and really infiltrate every nook and cranny of the economy. The country moves things around the lower 48 by diesel, whether it's in trucks or whether it's in vessels. And it looks as though it may actually assault the all-time highs that were reached in the early months of the Ukraine war.
3: Man, all right. So that could create a reinflation or a reignite inflation?
4: Oh, yeah. Inflation has been reignited in the last 10 days. I think we had a CPI number a while ago that looked like there was some light at the end of the tunnel, but that light has been squished. We'll probably go above major league batting average records for gasoline prices. About 409, and it looks like we're going to be able to get to sort of Honus Wagner and Tris Speaker numbers around 420 plus. So you're going to start hearing some complaints about it. It's probably not likely to really impact behavior, because if you have a vacation scheduled, you're going to take the vacation in the next 6 weeks, but it's going to be painful.
3: Yeah. We're speaking with Tom Kloza, chief energy advisor at Gulf Oil. In terms of the geopolitics here, why isn't it as simple as why doesn't just Saudi Arabia punch back at the Houthi rebels in Yemen instead of just standing there getting kicked in the shins?
4: You know, the Houthis were always the dog that didn't bark, and now they're howling. And the problem is that the Saudis used a pipeline to move about 5 million barrels a day from the Persian Gulf to the Red Sea. And that was a nice outlet to have. Now that's been threatened. And there's a port. You know, keep this name in mind. If you hear attacks on Yanbu, Yanbu is kind of like the Grand Central Station of departures for crude oil and refined products in the Red Sea. If that gets attacked, and it could actually get wiped out, all you got to do is knock out the docks, we could really have an apocalyptic move in oil. because you're already losing the oil that was going through the Persian Gulf, through the Strait of Hormuz. Now, if you lose the Red Sea batch, you know, you're talking about 5 to 9 million barrels a day of more losses.
3: Mm. And an apocalyptic move would mean what? What does that look like?
4: You know, an apocalyptic move is probably $5 for gasoline and, you know, $6 or $7 for diesel and, you know, very high jet fuel costs. Jet fuel was the one that went a little bit ballistic in the beginning, but it's the easiest product there is to sort of ramp up production. The one thing we're lacking, and you really wonder if misery loves company, we'll see this, is a hurricane in the Gulf of Mexico. If that happens, you're really talking about, you know, incredible, incredible moves up in price, because the Gulf of Mexico, it's not a choke point, but it's a source for a lot of gasoline and diesel for about 40 countries.
3: I mean, the oil industry wants what, first and foremost? Ease up in the Red Sea, then deal with Strait of Hormuz? I don't even know where to begin.
4: Yeah, I mean, right now it doesn't look like the Strait of Hormuz can possibly get to normal through the rest of the year. But we learned in the summer that it didn't need to return to normal as long as you were moving about 60 or 70% of the vessels through. The market would adjust to that. But now this really complicates things.
3: Thanks, Tom. Tom Kloza, Chief Energy Advisor at Gulf Oil. 19 minutes in front of the hour. On This Morning, America's First News. Coming up next, tough decision about where to go on November 14th.
0: Man, I love this place. I've been surfing here since I was a kid. Now, seeing my grandson out on the water, it means everything to me. Watching him and taking in the blue waves, the sea breeze, the blurry horizon.
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13: These are 580 WIW Morning Sports. I'm Spencer Dupuy. It is report day for the Chiefs rookies and quarterbacks, including Patrick Mahomes, to St. Joe at Missouri Western State University for the start of Chiefs training camp. The first official workout practice is tomorrow morning at 9 a.m. Jayhawks hoops and Purple Rain will meet tonight at 6 p.m. at Bramlage Coliseum for the winner take all three in the basketball tournament series. You can watch it on FS2. I'm Spencer Dupuy, now the 580 WIW Weather Center.
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14: An extreme heat watch begins at 1 p.m. tomorrow afternoon and continues until 7 p.m. Tuesday night. Storms likely today, otherwise mainly cloudy skies expected. Highs level off around 84. Winds out of the southeast, 5 to 10 miles an hour. 71 tonight, slight chance of thunderstorms. I'm staff meteorologist Ray Miller. Currently, it's 67 degrees.
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0: Thanks for spending time with us. Welcome into Friday. It is time now for the Mic Drop with this morning's Mike Gavin.
1: Good morning. Well, we know one of the realities of being a professional athlete is that your personal life often gets put off until the off season, and that includes weddings. Even so, the Minnesota Twins have found themselves in an unusual situation with four players all getting married on the same day. Twins teammates Brooks Lee, Luke Kuechel, Ryan Kreidel, and Cole Sands are all getting married on November 14th. MLB's social media account posted about the coincidence with the caption, "Poor wedding planning." Commenters had some thoughts. Some railed against the poor planning insinuation, pointing out that this is a built-in excuse for men to miss 3 out of 4 weddings, though choosing which one to go to might be tough. Others wondered how this could have happened, assuming that the future wives of these players would have talked to each other about this possibility. Some blasted the four baseball players for having their weddings on a Saturday right in the middle of college football season.
0: How? So if you're somebody like a Byron Buxton, right?
1: Yeah.
0: How do you decide where to go?
1: Yeah, that's
0: you have four weddings. Yeah. Now you have to play favorites.
1: Yeah, that was another thing that commenter said. Like, you almost create some tension within the
0: sure.
1: team where you don't need to have it. Where even the players that are not involved in this now have to choose which one to go to.
0: Man, it's like you're an outfielder. Do you go like the outfielder's wedding, or
1: right.
0: your pitching staff sticks together, or
1: yeah.
0: whatever?
1: Oh, I mean, do they bid? Weird. You know, do they sort of up the ante these four weddings? Like, you know, look, we're gonna pay for your hotel room, or we're gonna have a second cocktail hour. You know, there's a lot of try to draw people in.
0: That's a tough one.
1: Yeah,
0: and I am puzzled by the fiancés / future wives here about the lack of coordination, apparently.
1: Yeah, that's the amazing part, is that somehow that never got communicated.
0: Unless they're kind of getting married like in the wives' hometowns or something,
1: right,
0: like that, if they're not from this area, Minnesota area.
1: Do not know how this happens. And Stabby Gordon, if you heard this one before, we humans fart a lot. This comes to us via recently posted scientific research. Researchers use a combination of smartphone apps and smart underwear to track how much gas we're passing every day, and it turns out to be quite a bit. The study showed that on average people fart 5 times a day. The median was lower at 3.8 per day, meaning that a subset of very gassy people are driving up the average. The vast majority recorded between 2 and 7 farts a day. Men, it will not shock you, recorded more than women, 5.2 versus 4.8 a day. Younger people, 14 to 26, pass gas the least, with 26 to 45 year olds farting the most. Researchers also found when farts happen during the day, they gradually increase during the day until a peak in the evening after dinner. There are some small spikes between 6 and 8 a.m. after lunch, 2 to 4 p.m., and that last big one after dinner, 8 to 10 p.m.
0: Wow. Last big run of farts, a last big fart.
1: Yeah.
0: Period.
1: just one to end the day. Hey, time to go to bed. Let's just let it loose.
0: Beer.
1: Yeah,
0: does it for me. That's, I got problems. If I'm having a beer, just one.
1: Yeah.
0: All of a sudden, like, you can't be in the same room with me. I don't know what happens.
1: That is interesting. And glad to know this, and glad that usually when you and I drink together, you're not drinking
0: not
1: beer.
0: Not drinking beer.
1: Yeah, almost never. And I'm very happy to hear that.
0: One of the reasons why.
1: It's good to know.
0: Thank you, Mike. 13 minutes in front of the hour. 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
9: We are America's First News. 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
1: Glad you're with us. Shoppers have gone viral recently after revealing the unexpected and eye-popping import fees they were charged on international purchases because of tariffs. Now, some may be able to get that money back. According to UPS, Customs and Border Protection has begun accepting refund requests through a phased rollout for certain 2025 tariffs. For eligible Phase 1 shipments, customers generally don't need to do anything. UPS says it's already submitted refund requests to CBP on customers' behalf and will issue refunds once it receives the funds. 8 minutes now in front of the hour on this morning. Once again, here's Nicole Murray.
10: And now, the three big things you need to know. Number one.
11: The Trump administration said it is imposing new tariffs of 10 and 12.5% on goods from 60 trading partners over allegations of lax enforcement of forced labor bans. Trade Representative Jamieson Greer on CNN.
12: That's not fair to our workers. It's not fair to our unions. And that's why we've had Democrats and Republicans for many years call for enforcement action on this very issue.
11: The new levies went into effect this morning, the same time Trump's temporary 10% global tariff expired.
10: Number two.
11: Officials say a police officer's shooting of a man in Madison, Wisconsin is being investigated as a homicide as protests have erupted over the incident. Police Chief John Patterson was interrupted at a news conference.
13: The thinness of trust in the city right now did not start.
14: No, we can shut this down. You can stop talking. Because we don't want to hear anything you've been saying.
11: Patterson added that the shooting victim, identified as Corey Ruiz, who was in his 30s, pulled out a knife as police attempted to arrest him.
10: Number three.
11: Two people have been killed after torrential rains caused flash floods in West Virginia that swamped homes and businesses and washed out bridges. Governor Patrick Morrissey on Fox News.
15: They think that there was one stretch where it was 4.5 inches of rain over a 37-minute period.
16: Wow.
15: And as many people who know the terrain of West Virginia can appreciate, there's really no place for that water to go. So Mother Nature did some real damage to our state.
11: Morrissey added that more than 100 water rescues have been completed. Bertha has weakened to a tropical depression after moving inland near the border of Texas and Louisiana. Weather officials say heavy rains are expected to continue along the Texas Gulf and South Texas. Oil prices rose yesterday to their highest levels in nearly 2 months after the latest Iran war escalation. Tom Cloza, chief energy advisor at Gulf Oil, spoke with Gordon about how rising costs will affect summer travel.
17: It's probably not likely to really impact behavior, because if you have a vacation schedule, you're going to take the vacation in the next 6 weeks, but it's going to be painful.
11: Oil prices have fallen back this morning. The New York Post reports that professional attire is getting lax. Businessmen, executives, and those in finance are reportedly ditching slacks for leisurely shorts to beat the heat.
1: Prove it. I haven't seen anybody wearing shorts. Executives?
11: Yeah.
1: They're CEO? Talking about,
11: yeah. They're
1: no.
11: You don't believe it?
1: Nope.
11: You don't think the New York Post is accurately reporting here?
1: Nope.
11: Why not?
1: Show me. I want to see a CEO step out in shorts.
11: All right, I
1: want to see.
11: I'll find a picture.
1: All right. 6 minutes now in front of the hour.
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1: Thanks for being with us. A pink stuffed donkey found on a British Columbia ferry is back with its 5-year-old owner after taking an adventure chronicled on social media. UPI says BC Ferries posted photos of the toy to social media after it was found aboard the Salish Raven ferry following a trip between Victoria and Pender Island. The donkey, dubbed Churro the Burro by followers, was taken on an adventure that BC Ferries shared on its social media channels. Photos showed Churro exploring the Salish Raven's bridge, engine room, gift store, ice cream shop. Posts made their way to the news media and came to the attention of Abigail Broadrip, who had not realized that her son, Alfie, had lost his donkey until seeing an article about Churro. She told CTV News that the toy, formerly known simply as Donkey, will be keeping its new moniker of Churro the Burro. That'll do it for this hour. For Nicole Murray and Mike Gavin, I'm Gordon Deal. Thanks for listening to This Morning, America's First News.

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1: Hi, I'm Felicia Rolfe. Here are today's headlines from 12 News. The world's largest steam engine continues to make its way through Kansas. Big Boy leaves Salina at 9 o'clock this morning and is expected to arrive in Wilson at 11. And then it will go to Hayes at 1:30 and will stay in Hayes until Sunday before making its way to Grainfield, Kansas. The Sumner County Sheriff's Office is warning you this morning about alleged scammers going door-to-door who claim to be with DirecTV. They want to come into your home and look at your equipment. And deputies say you should not let someone inside your home if you don't already have arrangements with the company. President Trump moving forward with a new round of tariffs this morning on foreign goods. Beginning today, the U.S. will implement a 10 to 12.5% tariff on imports from more than 80 countries. In Wichita, Felicia Rolfe, 12 News.
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2: NBC News Radio, I'm Michael Kastner. New U.S. tariffs are now in effect on imports from dozens of countries. The 10 to 12.5% tariffs from President Trump took effect at midnight, replacing the previous tariffs. The White House says the new tariffs are tied to the imports of goods made with forced labor. Trump had previously said tariffs weren't going away after the Supreme Court struck down last year's tariffs. Senate Republicans are blocking a measure to end the war in Iran. The upper chamber on Thursday voted 47 to 49 against a motion to advance a war powers resolution that would direct President Trump to withdraw troops from Iran. The defeat comes despite a growing number of GOP lawmakers voicing concerns about how long the war has dragged on. The U.S. Military Central Command says it's completed the 13th consecutive night of strikes on Iran. More from Mark Mayfield.
3: In a post, CENTCOM says it's aiming to hold Iran accountable and diminish threats from the Islamic Revolutionary Guard Corps to commercial shipping. Meanwhile, in an interview with Axios, President Trump says he's close to deciding on a massive attack against Iran. Trump said the strikes would be bigger than the ones conducted during Operation Epic Fury. The president didn't give a deadline for when he would make that decision.
2: The White House Correspondents Association will try again tonight to hold its annual correspondence dinner. Scott Carr in Washington.
4: White House Press Secretary Caroline Levitt says President Trump looks forward to finishing what he started.
5: Before a despicable assassination attempt derailed the original event back in April, as we all know.
4: Only this time with a shorter guest list, higher security, and a new location, D.C.'s Waldorf Astoria instead of the Hilton. A federal criminal case against 31-year-old Cole Thomas Allen is in the pre-trial phase, with Allen held in continuous custody without bond after pleading not guilty to a four-count grand jury indictment.
2: Michael Kastner, NBC News Radio.
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0: 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Here's your updated WIBW forecast from the Certified Transmission Weather Center.
9: An extreme heat watch begins at 1 p.m. tomorrow afternoon and continues until 7 p.m. Tuesday night. Storms likely today, otherwise mainly cloudy skies expected. Daytime highs approaching 84. Southerly winds 5 to 10 miles an hour. Slight chance for storms, tonight lows around 71. I'm Staff Meteorologist Ray Miller. Right now, 67.
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4: 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It's Brian Kilmeade.
5: Everyone, so glad you're there. It's the Brian Kilmeade Show. What a week we've had. This hour, we're going to be joined by Lydia Moynihan. That'll be great from the New York Post. I don't know if you saw Central Park yesterday. Someone yelling, Ali Akbar, stabbed a Jewish guy and an Asian guy together. And now there's a press conference because the mayor barely reacts to any of this stuff. And he lays the groundwork by spending his whole week taking on the prime minister of Israel and not showing up for any Israeli event, and in Catholic events, too, celebrating the fact that he's raising taxes on people. It is just becoming very unsettling, especially in, they say, New York City. And no one doubts it. No one challenges it. Is the area with the second most Jewish members of the Jewish community in the world outside Israel. And if you, by the way, the most successful, they are a big engine of our city economy, the state economy. You keep acting like this, failing to protect them while vilifying them, they're going to leave with their money. But this mayor doesn't understand that. By the way, don't forget our YouTube channel, youtube.com/@TheBrianKilmeade Show. Everybody's talking about it. So let's get to the big three.
6: Number three. I think there is a lot of good within AI and good in data centers. I think a lot of people don't trust big tech. They're looking at Mark Zuckerberg and they're thinking, yeah, a little pledge doesn't really work. We need more than that because we don't trust you.
5: Taylor Riggs yesterday from FBN, AI data centers bringing Republicans and Democrats together as President Trump demands that they bring their own power and keep the people in mind when they build. But make no mistake, they must be built.
6: Number two.
7: That kind of activity discourages development. And the way you bring rents down is you increase the supply. And Mondami's not doing really anything to increase the supply of new units. It's doing the opposite. It's discouraging.
5: Bill Ackman, a self-made success story billionaire who might even find himself running for mayor. New York, more unlivable by the day. The latest attack, the latest tax, as this mayor flies blind through his first year and shows socialists political power.
6: Number one.
8: And I'm absolutely convinced the president is not going to go down that path. He's going to go down the path to fix this, the behavior of this regime, forcibly, once and for all.
5: That is General Jack Keane with me an hour ago. Go big or go home. Trump flying assets to the region to finish off Iran. But is he capable? And are we ready as the Houthis start inserting themselves over in the Red Sea, which would stop something like 8 million barrels of oil coming out of Saudi Arabia? That's a huge deal. So what does going big mean? It means getting the IDF back involved and finishing them off, meeting with the Mossad, getting the intelligence, noticing what the Wall Street Journal writes about today, that Iran has surprised everybody by how quickly they are rebuilding their infrastructure, faster than expected. It worries some Israeli officials. It helps explain Iran's continued resilience despite an air campaign that involved 20,000 strikes, and they're still holding on to the Strait of Hormuz. And by the way, we're blocking all

0: their oil, so they're not getting any money in. Meanwhile, they're noticing through satellites that images of the beginning of July also showed partial reconstruction efforts at a shipyard in the port of Bandar Anzil by the Caspian Sea that's linked to the Islamic Revolutionary Guard Corps, the paramilitary group tasked with defending the regime that we're watching. In fact, a Israeli official, a former commander of the Israeli Air and Missile Defense, said the rapid recovery is consistent with skills Iran has demonstrated in rebuilding its infrastructure and missile stockpile that was damaged so significantly in the 12-day war. Well, now we're hitting 14 days, each day ramping up. Now it's about to get a lot bigger. Cut one.
1: I had a very sad day yesterday. I went to Dover. Four great American patriots killed. That's 18 in two wars, and one is too many, but it's 18, whereas in Vietnam we lost 200,000, we lost thousands and thousands. In Afghanistan we lost thousands in every war, the Korean War thousands, and these wars all lasted for years. And we want to get it over with, and we want to do it right, but we have to do what we came to do, and that's we can't let these people, they're very violent people, we can't let them have what they want, which is nuclear weapons.
0: As well as the funding of the proxies, as well as the ballistic missiles. And now they're threatening England because England's letting us use our bases. So that's who we're dealing with. But our allies have done nothing. Sickening. And by the way, this president put on Truth Social, "I'm considering a massive attack bigger than ever before." And this is actually on Axios. "I'm considering a massive attack bigger than ever before. I'm close to making a decision. We're all set for it. I understand the meeting's at 11 o'clock today." Robert Greenway worked for Trump last time, an architect of the Abraham Accords, knows he's got to take action. He knows the president knows. Cut five.
2: The bad thing about working in the Middle East for a lifetime is it can be a little bit repetitive. The good news is you don't have to be Nostradamus to see what's going to happen next. The president has decimated their military, their nuclear program, has set the stage for diplomacy, made a good faith effort for reasons that Secretary Rubio just laid out. It's impossible to predict that that's going to lead to a positive outcome, which means military forces in the offing. The UK, France, and Germany have abandoned their diplomatic facilities in Tehran. Assets are pouring into theater, and it's clear the president understands exactly what has to be done to finish the job. That's what I expect. It means an escalation to finish what remains of the Iranian capacity to ensure they can't present a threat to navigation and to U.S. interests, and certainly not develop a nuclear weapon.
0: What Democrats are having a great time saying is this a war of choice. Yeah, the president chose to confront an enemy that's been with us for 47 years. Other presidents didn't. He's not leaving it to the next president. And whether they're going to be resilient, whether they're going to be allowed to put their population through economic pain as well as physical pain, that's on them. But what we do matters. And the person who put it best is the one who knows it best, Senator Tim Sheehy. He's a Navy SEAL commander. He decided to get into politics. I don't think he loves it, but man, is he good at it. Almost every time I talk to someone military and I ask them to come on camera or talk about on the Foreign Relations Committee or Armed Services, they go, "The best guy you could talk to is Tim Sheehy." So yesterday, after watching, I imagine, Democrat after Democrat get up and talk about how President Trump is losing his war, didn't accomplish anything, he thought he put it all in perspective. Now, this is long. I'm going to play two cuts of it. It is long, but it really outlines what we're doing and why we're doing it. Cut 10.
3: Yesterday, we saw the President of the United States and many others at Dover Air Force Base presiding over a ceremony that is very sacred to those of us who served, and that is a dignified return of remains from the war zone. And that process happens beginning in the war zone through Dover to the hometown of our fallen heroes. I participated in many of those ceremonies myself, to include carrying friends of mine off the plane. One of those is on this bracelet. He was cut in half by an Iranian EFP. This regime that we are fighting does not care about our partisan politics. They don't care who you voted for, who you pray to, or where you live. They want to kill all of us. This is a war of choice. The Democrats are correct. It's a war of choice that was begun by a radical, lunatic band of terrorists that took over a beautiful nation 47 years ago, took it over with brutality, force, and savagery. And the second they took it over, they didn't free their people. that it unleashed the largest oil reserves in the world to build schools and bridges. They took it over to murder their own people and to spread their disgusting ideology across the world. And that is exactly what they have been doing.
0: And that's the main reason why Israel is doing what it's doing, because they're not fighting Arabs because they want more land. They're not looking to kill Christians. They're not looking to kill anybody. They're looking to stop Hezbollah, Hamas, Islamic Jihad, and now the Houthis from trying to destroy them, all based in the common vein is because Iran finances them. Cut 11.
3: They don't just say it and talk about it. You don't have to believe what they say. You can simply watch what they've done. They have attacked families, women, children, innocent people. They don't just attack them and kill them. They rape them. They skin them alive on camera. They celebrate it. They honor those people who do disgusting things that we would put in jail for the rest of their lives in this country. And they do it for fun, and they pay them money to do it, and they're heroes to that nation. They've done it to friends of mine. They've done it to families who've been in this chamber. And the fact that we sit here and listen to elected officials of this country defend these lunatics who want us all dead. They want all of you dead. They want all of us dead. They don't want us to disappear with the snap of a finger. They want us to be raped, burned alive, and cut into pieces. Watch the video from October 7th. That's what they want to happen from Maine to San Diego, from Seattle to Miami.
0: So that's what people have to understand. And by the way, every Democratic senator knows it. There's not one senator that doesn't know that. They've been all in briefings. They rotate through committees. Republicans are forced to. They don't hold on to chairmanships more than the cycle. And they hear it. So they know when the Democrat president, there's a Republican president, and they say, for the most part, every president says, let's do a deal. Because the only one says, why are we doing a deal? That JCPOA was an abomination. Give them notice before you go on inspections. They didn't even tell us what was going on at the pickaxe site. No one's even been in there. They were allowed to expire in the course of 10 years. They got immediate money unfrozen and delivered. Money was used, according to Saudi Arabian officials who know and Israeli officials, to foment terror. It goes right to Hezbollah and Hamas. They said more money's coming as we decide to do something very similar with the MOU. Cut 12.
3: They want this country turned into a burning husk of its former self. And you don't have to theorize that. That's what they do. From the 1983 barracks bombing, where 280 Marines were vaporized in a morning, from USS Cole to the Achille Laurel to every terrorist attack, from the Houthis, Hezbollah, Hamas. These are not humanitarian freedom organizations. They are death-dealing cults, and they want all of us to die brutal deaths. William Buckley was abducted in 1985, an American military officer. He was skinned alive on camera by the Iranians. American prisoners of war who were captured. They were never called prisoners of war because they were captured by lunatic terrorists, so they were not subject to the Geneva Convention. They were captured and murdered. Power drills through their brains. This is in Iraq. These are families that have dealt with this, and they've never gotten a single dime. These families have never gotten restitution, and not a single president has ever stood up to them. Love Donald Trump or hate him, love his policies, hate ICE, love ICE, whatever. There's never been a single president who has stood up to Iran and hit back. For 47 years, our troops and our families have been absorbing attack after attack after attack all over the world. And their radical ideology does not stop at the Persian Gulf. It doesn't stop at Tel Aviv. They want to do this everywhere. It's a global radical ideology. And we've been fighting it for half a century.
0: So what don't you understand? So what the president said, if the Houthis continue, he's going to unfreeze Iranian funds and he's going to be paying for the repair and the damage that they're done. And I believe we should unfreeze those funds and give restitution to everybody who's been victimized by Iran over the last 47 years. The 241 families, what's left of the Marines and their families. How about those who are on the USS Cole, although I think that was mostly Al-Qaeda. I thought it was, not sure. And then the Khobar Towers, which was absolutely Hezbollah. And then we know about Hezbollah's presence in Central and South America. Who knows what they were doing there? And then what they've taken over Lebanon and what they did to us in the 1980s. And then you have their role in the Iraq war, where we're beginning to settle things down. In come the Iranians, fueling the insurgency. And then we had the EFPs, which were IEDs on steroids. I'm going to take a short time out. There's more to play from that speech, but also I want to get to what's happening here, as well as something else that I know is your passion about. That's these data centers. In New York, they made the wrong choice, as usual, moratorium for a year. But I think there's something to be said for a way to build them and a place to put them, because that does affect everyone. The answer can't be we're not doing it. Brian Kilmeade.
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0: From his mouth to your ears, it's Brian Kilmeade.
1: I don't know if we're not better off saying, okay, we'll take that alternative idea, bring your gas bill or your light bill or something. Because for whatever reason, it's polls at 75%. We are not going to win the war against some kind of an ID. It doesn't make any sense. It doesn't fix anything. But maybe you just go along with it and move to the next thing.
2: James Carville says it's an 80-20 issue. Why are we fighting it? Every Democrat fights everything, and the from women, men and women's sports and all these things. It's an 90-10 issue. So James Carville says you're going to give them another issue. So if they pass something, if they're going to present something, the Democrats just say, this is what I need to sign off on it, and the president should take the win. The goal is just to make sure the right person wins. Now, the president wants to make a stand on mail-in voting. The problem is, in some states, a lot of red states do mail-in voting, and they do it well. So, and there's people that are going to push back. Like, I think states like Oregon and Washington really have mail-in voting. That's it. Now, the president says that's the best chance for fraud. We looked at the studies, but why don't you get voter ID first? And then go back for a degree and a qualified mail-in voting ballot, so it give qualifications in order to do it. So Carville's 100% right. I think that when it comes to the midterms, I know things are pointed to Democrats, and the war is going to help Democrats because it keeps some essentials high, like gas and oil. But if the president's successful with the war, that will change things. And if Democrats continue to rally around socialists, that'll help. The Republicans help themselves with redistricting. Nobody thinks they haven't. They could get up to between 8 and 12 seats. That could be the difference. So for people that tell you the die has been cast and Donald Trump is unpopular and it's not going to work, I think you are really actually putting the cart before the horse. Rahm Emanuel is running for president. I'm not sure why. He can't register anywhere. If you look at all the polls, I've never seen him even in single digits. But he also knows that running against Donald Trump might be okay in some districts, but probably is not a habit you should get into because he will be gone shortly. But the DSA, he knows, is not okay. Cut 18.
3: I just came back from Omaha. It's just a microcosm of an example. We have a fabulous candidate, Denise Powell. They're calling her DSA Denise.
4: Yeah.
3: Making her try to distance herself from the New York 13. You know, what happens in New York 13 doesn't stay there. And her opponent just voted against the minimum wage. 70% of the people in Omaha on a referendum voted in favor of minimum wage. Now, are we going to prosecute this against the minimum wage and against his desire to be a lapdog for Donald Trump? Or is she going to have to spend precious resources distancing herself from somebody she never met and a set of policies from defunding the police, open borders, and letting criminals out of prisons? That is what the DSA stands for. And so to me, this is malpractice.
2: Of course it is. But it's not my idea. And Rahm Emanuel saying it, Governor Polis said it. You always have to qualify it and say something negative about Republicans. Just as same thing with Jamie Metzl, same thing. He'll say, bring it up and then bring up January 6th, which is crazy. But he does bring up the socialists are killing the party. Another thing is, they don't belong in the party. I mean, people keep pointing to the Tea Party and saying the same thing. It's not the same thing. Tea Party belonged in the Republican Party. They have nominees that became senators and congressmen in the party. They're fiscally responsible. That's part of the Republican mission. But the Democrats let Bernie Sanders in. And Bernie Sanders is now got inside, got screwed twice. Remember, they put Joe Biden up because they didn't want Sanders to win. They put Hillary Clinton forward. She was actually running the DNC and screwed him. Now he's getting them all back.
0: Putting it all out there. Brian Kilmeade on the Voice of Kansas. 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
5: It's 8:30 here on 580 WIBW. Good morning. I'm Greg Akagi with this market update. And feedlot wise, of course, did see some trade yesterday in Kansas at the 230 level. And in Nebraska, it saw some dress trade at 365. Now the 365, mostly 365, down about $12 to $15 lower than last week's weighted averages. The mostly 230 level Southern Plains feedlots is about $7 to $8 lower than last week. No private export sales announcements from USDA this morning. August cattle at the Merck up 17 at 225.67. and October up 27 to 21.62. August feeders up 77 at 344.42. And September up 107 at 340.92. August lean hogs are down 7 points at 102.07. And October down 17 at 88.75. Over to the grains. Well, we are taking a chunk out of the wheat market this morning. Kansas City wheat, September down 24 and 3 quarters at 733 and a half. December down 26, 749 and 3 quarters. In Chicago, September wheat down 26 and a quarter at 669. December down 27 and a half at 686 and a quarter. September corn down 7 and a half, 456 and 3 quarters. December down 7 and a half, $4.80 and a quarter. August soybeans down 1 and a quarter at 1236. November down 2 and a half, 1242 and a half. Stay with us. We've got more of the Brian Kilmeade Show that's coming up next.
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1: I'm not a fan. Look, he's very smart, very charismatic, very good at politics. But I think the decisions he's making are very bad for New York. I think he's scaring away, discouraging, you know, you saw the whole video, I'm sure, with Ken Griffin's apartment. And, you know, Ken Griffin is a massive driver of New York City economic value, about to make a massive investment in New York City. And he has this, you know, major presence in Miami, and now he's increasing the presence in Miami and diminishing the presence in New York. That's a disaster. I mean, all the various things that Mondami wants to pay for require revenues from the likes of people like Ken Griffin. So if you scare away Ken Griffin, we discourage the Ken Griffins of the world from being in New York City. It's a disaster for New York.
2: And what about Bill Ackman, a self-made billionaire? He was on the Money News Network making that comment about Zohra Mamdani, just saying he's now have a Pierre Duterte tax, and now that's taxing people who have a second home, not primary home, over $5 million. And he's bragging about it, saying, check your inbox. Your bills are now out there. Another 1.8% out of your pocket, another $45,000 out of your pocket, I guess, every 6 months. So that's what he wants to do. He has no interest in retaining people. Remember, one of his original interviews, he came out and said, I don't think there should be billionaires. I'm pretty sure he doesn't think there should be trillionaires either, and I'm sure millionaires. But he has no idea what a threshold would be, as he says, working class, that we get free buses and get a rent freeze. I don't think he ever thought that he'd have trouble getting free buses. I don't think he ever thought that the landlords would sue back, and they are suing him. Woody Moynihan writes for the New York Post and talked to another multimillionaire, if not billionaire, in Charles Kushner, an ambassador now for President Trump. And he is now leaving New York City. Lydia, welcome.
3: Thank you so much for having me. Glad to be here.
2: So, I mean, it sounds like Bill Ackman's almost reading your column, only the words are Charles Kushner's, right? He's another very successful person. He is fed up.
3: Well, it's the sentiment that I think is felt among pretty much everyone who's paying taxes, which is a problem because there's really a handful of folks in New York City who pay the vast majority of taxes, and they're increasingly getting fed up. And it's interesting. So I spoke with Charles Kushner, who's currently actually in Paris, but he's in the process of changing his residency to Florida. He, of course, is Jared and Josh Kushner's dad. And he noted it's not even the socialist policies for him. It's the blatant anti-Semitism. And that's what's so interesting when you speak with these people. They're honestly at a point where they're like, you know what? I'm fed up, not with the horrible economics. I think they were willing to almost give Mamdani a pass, but they're fed up with the fact that he's comfortable with blatant anti-Semitism. And he's sort of created this permission structure for violence against Jews. I mean, again, the notion that you have a mayor whose job it is to clean up the streets, to fill the potholes, and his whole agenda now is focused on arresting Netanyahu. This is an insane focus for a mayor who should just be cleaning up the homeless encampment that sprung up in the last few weeks. So that's a huge frustration. And then another thing that Charles Kushner told me is, you know, he's seeing the fabric of the city change. And so his point is, I don't want to be in a city with this mayor, and I also don't want to be in a city with the people who voted for him, which is a very good point, right? Because I think it's alarming to think Mamdani has power because our fellow New Yorkers have given that to him.
2: The whole next generation, the 20-somethings, all are anti-Israel and, dare I say, anti-Semitic. You see the Columbia professors where his father, Mamdani's father, was a teacher, professor forever, and you see the anti-Israeli sentiment. But, Lydia, for everyone at home listening around the country, the economic engine of New York City has a lot to do with Jewish-run businesses.
3: Yeah.
2: We bring so much commerce into this city and to this state. Do they really want to get rid of $75 billion worth of business?
3: Well, it's going to be interesting to see the long-term impact of this, because I think initially the thought had been once he won the primary, we would see, you know, a flood of people leaving, and then people who'd stuck it out, they would stay. But what we're seeing is people are continuing to leave the city, right? It's not just a one and done move. It's people saying, you know what? I've had enough. I'm fed up with this, and lifelong New Yorkers. And I think another thing that Kushner noted, and other people I've spoken with as well noted, with the pied-à-terre tax, and I think this is what's troubling. Look, a lot of these are really rich people. They can't afford to pay more taxes. But what's troubling to them is the element of sort of schadenfreude that Mamdani seems to get when he talks about taxing the rich. The way he sort of gloats about oh, there's going to be one more invoice in your mailbox. There's really, he's giving voice to so much resentment that clearly a lot of people in the city feel against the rich, but he's not bringing people together, right? I think if it was just about affordability, maybe some of these billionaires would be okay with that, but they are actually feeling targeted, and they feel that they're not just being disrespected, but they're being forced out.
2: So, you know, what's interesting, you know, in September, the world comes here for the General Assembly, and Prime Minister Netanyahu will be here. In fact, he'll be here next week for a Lindsey Graham ceremony. And one of the first stories online with the New York Post, Mamdani is telling New Yorkers to take to the streets to protest Israeli Prime Minister Netanyahu when he comes to the city. And cops are weighing in saying, wait, we understand protest. We never had a mayor tell people to protest. You know what you're going to do? You're going to get tens of thousands, and it's going to be up to the cops who you vilify to control it all.
3: Yeah, and I mean, even just on the ground, we're seeing cops are so much less inclined to take action because they are aware that Mamdani doesn't have their back. And isn't it interesting, Brian, that we're seeing on the left, whether it was Tim Walz urging people to protest ICE, this is kind of a new phenomenon that you're urging people to get more revved up, to get angrier. And I guarantee you there will be some sort of incident. And then, of course, Mamdani can capitalize on that. But I think this is sort of the Israel derangement syndrome. Like, I'm not saying that Israel is always perfect, but there's so much vehemence directed just against Israel and just against Netanyahu. And you think Mamdani was one of the first to call out Maduro for being arrested. He thought that was an overreach. So he was upset when one dictator was arrested. He's been pretty mum on Hamas and any other war criminal, but for some reason, the one person he wants to single out. And you think about all of the horrible people who come to the UN Assembly, all the people from Iran, people have blood on their hands. He's not calling them out. It's literally just Netanyahu. And I think so many of the Jewish leaders are just, they're getting sick of it.
2: And keep in mind, he's socialist. But yet he can't tell anybody what the threshold is when your taxes go up. What is working class? And he said, anybody who works for a living, anyone who works for a living, you know those billionaires? They probably work 60, 70 hours a week. So he worked, they work for a living, and they pay their bills. So here's a little bit more from Bill Ackman, cut 30.
1: I hope Mamdani can be a better mayor, but ideologically, I don't think socialism is the answer. The socialist and the Marxist experiment has killed millions of people, literally killed millions of people. Now, so that's not to say that the points he makes about, you know, apartment affordability, rents, etc., he's entirely right. But the way to solve that problem, you know, by freezing rents on half the renters, you're driving up rents on the other half. You know, there are buildings in New York that are comprised of rent-stabilized units, and where those people got a two-year rent freeze, and free market units, where those people, their rents had to go up in order for the landlord to cover their, you know, costs that are, you know, inflated because half his rent roll, you know, is fixed for the next 2 years.
2: So this is the way he used to solve the problem. Housing's a problem, but his way to do that is to freeze the rents, which is going to destroy the private ownership of these buildings. The landlords are going to be out. And Lydia, do you think it's his goal to have the city take over those buildings?
3: 100%. Yeah, I mean, the cat's very much out of the bag, where I think people hear a few sound bites on his TikTok who aren't paying close attention. They hear affordability, and there's something he says that resonates with them, and they understand that message. But when you actually look at his agenda that he's trying to implement and the people who he's brought on, they very clearly want to abolish private property. I think this is what's so concerning is, and this is also why I hear a lot of business leaders who don't want to meet with him anymore because they think it's just a waste of time.
2: It is.
3: They think he knows exactly what he's doing, right? He doesn't want to actually make things more affordable. He wants to destroy Western civilization. You look at some of the people he's endorsed who have said that very thing, like Chevalier in New York. And so this, it kind of feels like he's on this mission. There's nothing that's going to get him to stop that. And so, yeah, C. Weaver, his housing advisor, is notably said he wants to abolish private property. And there's just no compromise, that there's no middle ground that you can find with somebody who fundamentally doesn't believe in property rights. And this is, I think, the challenge for anyone on the right is you can't find common ground with somebody who wants to destroy Western civilization, wants to get rid of private property. How do you possibly try and influence them? And I will say, it's funny, you know, Kushner noted to me as well, he said, Mamdani may provide one business opportunity. If he's kicked out in a few years, we're going to look at prices that are so low in the city, he thinks people will at that point be willing, if he's out, to come in and buy a lot of these properties that have fallen in value. But one other thing that I would note, Brian, and you've obviously been very vocal about this, but yeah, his goal is to make things so bad that then the city can come in and make these purchases. And that's, he wants more government in our lives, because right, that's always the solution, is the government just fixes everything.
2: Lydia, from what you can tell, anecdotally or directly, what's been the fallout from Governor Hochul saying, I'm putting a hold on data centers, a moratorium on data centers? That's just, it reminds me of the fracking with under Governor Cuomo. They do a study, it's not going to have an impact. Oh, we're not going to do it anyway. So again, we're going to miss those jobs. We're going to miss that opportunity. What's been the fallout there? I know it's an opening for Bruce Blakeman.
3: Yeah, it's interesting. I mean, all of history, you see sort of the divergence of two countries, you know, whether it's East Germany and West Germany, how they sort of have divergent economic success after certain policies are implemented. We're already seeing in Pennsylvania, which of course is just right next to us, they're seeing so much more investment because they have encouraged the data centers. And I've been doing some reporting as well. You know, obviously, I completely understand the NIMBY element of this. People don't want to have something that's sort of brutalist and ugly in their backyard. That makes perfect sense. But the fact that people are so obsessed with something that may be hundreds of miles from them, that may have no impact, the fact that they're more alarmed about that than nuclear power, in to an extent, some of that has been, when you look at the data, some of that has been funded by CCP billionaires, people really trying to subvert our democracy, who don't want us to succeed.
2: Look, they took out Indian Point. That would have been got our utility bills low. But they also have a huge solar field upstate. If anyone who's listening around the country, if you go to upstate New York, think more Iowa. It is wide open. There are so many places to build that you would never see. But I understand the noise, and some of them built with diesel. I understand that. But you also get a huge tax stream that's going to be pretty consistent. And at least for 2 years as it's being built, you're going to have a ton of jobs, and maybe people stay. So you like to do this interesting thing and go on this network called CNN. And I'm always amazed.
3: Wait, one other thing though, I want to say before we switch gears. In Louisiana, actually, we're seeing in places where they've put data centers, everyone else's tax bill is lower. And so this is the kind of reporting that we're trying to do more of at the Post, is highlight when you actually have innovation, it does make things better for everyone else. For those people who said, you know what, we're going to suck it up, we're going to have a data center, their taxes are lower. That's a pretty miraculous economy. I mean, when does that ever happen in America? So those are the stories that highlight. That's the benefit of innovation. And, of course, the downside is that your tax bill is going to keep going up. You're going to lose jobs from the community. Back to the other network, Brian. Yeah.
2: But the Trumps did say yesterday, you have to build a power center with your data center. So I think the miniature nukes might be the way to go, the modular nukes. So Lydia Moynihan's our guest. I forget, because we're streaming, I know people are just listening. So Lydia writes for the New York Post, great columnist. You see her all over the channel, and you see her at CNN. Here's a little brawl that got a lot of traction, because instead of going on the issues, Charles Blow went after your age. Let's listen.
4: The two people that were on the Hill today,
3: I know you're trying to get a social media clip, Charles, but
5: I think Savita
3: was trying to talk. I know you're trying to get your social media clip for the gotcha. I answered your question already, but I'm also not here to answer to you. So
5: I'm happy that you told Charles me that, because I really appreciate, I'm sorry. I really appreciate you lecturing me about what I'm here to do, because I'm here because Abby's show invited me here, and I have been in journalism for a very long time. In fact, I came to the New York Times the year that you were born. So I suggest that you choose a lane that is your own and stay in it, and don't lecture me, because I won't be lectured by a child. Thank you.
2: How the rudest comeback. I can't touch the issue, so I'll point out the fact that you're in the prime of your life.
3: A woman in her prime.
2: Don Lemon would be happy.
3: A lot of comments about people's age. Interesting how that works. It's frustrating when you're on with people and they either print out something that you said a couple weeks ago to try and say that what you're saying now isn't valid, or they attack you. And at that point, it's like there's no point in engaging if it is just going to be about an ad hominem attack. I will say I was a little flattered. You know, as a woman, once you hit 30, you want to look young. So I thought, okay, well, whatever I'm doing is clearly working. And it's funny, there was a conservative commentator who posted a video and they said, it's not like Lydia is particularly young, you know, coming to my defense. And I'm like, wait, no, I am a child. I am a child. Please, I'm gonna own this label that's been placed on me. But yeah, there's nothing that you can say in response to that. Once you take it sort of to the lowest common denominator, you can't engage on anything substantive.
2: So let me ask you, after a show like that, do they talk to you after? Are they glad to get another perspective? No.
3: It depends. Yeah.
2: If you score, yeah, they get mad at you.
3: There are certain people who won't be persuaded, right? I think a lot of times you come and you want a representative viewpoint, because I think to an extent, you know, we live in this echo chamber where people frankly have never heard a different side, right? If you, most of the time, your friends are aligned with you politically online, the algorithm feeds exactly what you want to read and to see. And so it is troubling that there genuinely are people who, and I meet them especially in New York City. We're confronted with this, Brian, all the time. You meet people who genuinely have never heard another side. And so I think it's really important to represent that. But there are some people who they're not interested.
2: Right.
3: They're not interested.
2: And we don't happen to agree on everything. It just so happens we do agree on a lot. So, Lydia, I'll try to find something we disagree with just so you feel more at home. But I'll never bring up your age, even though I think you would like that. It's an asset. Lydia, thanks so much. I appreciate it.
3: Brian, always a pleasure. Thank you for having me.
2: Right. And don't ever bring that up. If you bring up somebody's age in a debate, you lost. Back in a moment.
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14: 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He's doing it. Masterson passed a law stopping data centers from jacking up our electricity rates, banned China from tapping into our power grid, eliminated state income tax on Social Security, cut taxes, and put $2 billion back in your pocket. Action versus talk. That's why President Trump endorsed Ty Masterson, because he will take back Kansas.
13: Paid for by Ty Masterson for governor. Tom Devlin, treasurer.
15: There's danger out there. 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So while you might think public speaking or the zombie apocalypse is scary, what's really terrifying and even deadly is distracted driving. Eyes forward. Don't drive distracted.
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0: show like no other. It's Brian Kilmeade.
1: So, you know, today is the White House Correspondents' Dinner that's trying to do it again after the terror attack. Listen to what Sean Curran, head of the Secret Service, said about the challenges the president's facing. Cut 41.
2: Look, we spoke earlier about the numbers, and numbers are numbers that this agency, and certainly I have never seen in my 24-year career. They're off the charts. I think the environment has become very volatile, and that's just across the board. I think not just our protectees, but local officials. The threat, picture and environment is as large as I've ever seen it.
1: He went on to say, the number of threats coming to the administration, including cabinet officials, up 40%. 40%. He also told everyone in the cabinet, do not order a car. You have to go with official government vehicles. Why? 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And you might not think you're a significant person, but you are, because you're associated with Trump. 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
9: NBC News Radio, I'm Michael Kastner. Dozens of countries are being hit with new U.S. tariffs. Kate Fisher reports President Trump's latest tariffs, ranging from 10 to 12.5%, took effect at midnight, replacing the previous ones.
10: I think the fact that these tariffs are essentially replacing almost like for most countries, then the immediate economic impact is going to be smaller because businesses have already adjusted supply chains and pricing and inventory around that kind of baseline tariff.
9: The White House says the new tariffs are tied to the imports of goods made with forced labor. Trump has previously said tariffs weren't going away after the Supreme Court struck down last year's tariffs. The president has repeatedly insisted that they are a great mechanism to level the playing field between U.S. trade and the rest of the world. Secretary of State Marco Rubio says any action Iran takes against the United States will be met with overwhelming force.
11: I saw Araghchi, their foreign minister, who the other day say or something about their policies, an eye for an eye. The president's policy is a head for an eye. I mean, honestly, that's what it's going to be. I mean, they will pay a very heavy price for the things they're doing. They're already paying a very heavy price.
9: Rubio issued the warning Thursday at a summit of Asian nations in the Philippines. Both the U.S. and Iran have accused each other of violating the terms of a ceasefire that was signed last month. 17 U.S. soldiers have died in the war with Iran since March. The man shot and killed by a Madison, Wisconsin police officer on Wednesday is being remembered by hundreds of mourners who turned out last night for a candlelight vigil. Shaquille Brewster reports there's new video of the scuffle between police and 38-year-old Corey Ruiz.
12: Police appear to struggle with him. They say Ruiz pulled out a knife and injured one officer. Authorities say a taser was deployed, but it was not successful. Then three shots are heard.
9: Michael Kastner, NBC News Radio.
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19: Hi, I'm Felicia Rolfe. Here are today's headlines from 12 News. The world's largest steam engine continues to make its way through Kansas. Big Boy leaves Salina at 9 o'clock this morning and is expected to arrive in Wilson at 11. Then it will arrive in Hayes at 1:30 and stay there until Sunday before making its way to Grainfield, Kansas. The Kansas Attorney General says Lawrence, Roland Park, and Prairie Village have 60 days to end bans on LGBTQ conversion therapy. This after the U.S. Supreme Court struck down the Colorado ban in March. The AG's office says the communities could face penalties if they don't comply. The FDA investigating a new outbreak tied to the stomach parasite Cyclospora. The FDA says it has not identified the source of the new outbreak that's led to 72 cases in the U.S. And Wichita, Felicia Rolfe, 12 News.
8: 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Here's your updated WIBW forecast from the Certified Transmission Weather Center.
20: An extreme heat watch begins at
21: 1 p.m. tomorrow afternoon and remains in effect until 7 p.m. Tuesday night. Chance thunderstorms today, otherwise overcast skies. Highs level off around 84, southerly winds 5 to 10 miles an hour. Mainly cloudy skies, tonight slight chance of thunderstorms, lows dip down to about 71. I'm staff meteorologist Ray Miller. Currently it's 68 degrees.
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3: Yeah, from 48th and 6th in Midtown Manhattan. We're about six blocks from me. Yesterday there was a horrific stabbing. A double stabbing by someone yelling Allah Akbar about 12 blocks from me. They would just had someone anti-ICE try to blow up a building, had fireworks and weapons with them and had a military background. It is a crazy city these days. Jake Altman is going to be with us, the author of Socialism Before Sanders. He is somebody who is a former DSA member. We'll try to unwind what's running that organization and why they now have 125,000 people. Which is not a lot, but there are other people not registered who also believe what they believe. There's a lot of candidates, too. So let's get to the big three.
4: Number three.
5: I think there is a lot of good within AI and good in data centers. But I think a lot of people don't trust big tech. They're looking at Mark Zuckerberg and they're thinking, yeah, a little pledge doesn't really work. We need more than that because we don't trust you.
3: Yep, AI data centers bringing the Republicans and Democrats together as President Trump demands they bring their own power to the game and keep people in mind when they build. But make no mistake, they must be built.
4: Number two.
6: That kind of activity discourages development. And the way you bring rents down is you increase the supply. And Mondami's not doing really anything to increase the supply of new units. It's doing the opposite. It's discouraging.
3: Bill Ackman, self-made billionaire. No more New York. More unlivable by the day. The latest attack I just mentioned. Now you have attacks on people with second homes here. And a mayor who's flying by blind through his first year. Yet socialist political power continues to grow.
4: Number one.
7: And I'm absolutely convinced the president is not going to go down that path. He's going to go down the path to fix this, the behavior of this regime forcibly once and for all.
3: That is General Jack Keane with me at 3 hours ago. Go big or go home. President Trump flying assets to the region to finish off Iran. But are we capable of doing that? Are we ready to take out the Houthis too, who are starting to shut down the Red Sea, forcing a barrel of oil over $100? Joining us now, Congressman Brian Stile, Chairman of the Committee of Housing Administration. And of course, yesterday, they're going to be up for 5 weeks now. The House did pass forward to the Senate the Save America Act, along with spending and funding for defense at $95 billion. Congressman, welcome back.
8: Thanks for having me back on.
3: What could you tell us that was handed over to the Senate yesterday? Do you know what's in that bill?
8: Man, there, a host of things got through the United States House of Representatives this week, and now it's on, and can we force the Senate to make real progress? Inside the NDAA, that's our national defense policy bill that's absolutely essential to be passed. We've coupled that with the Save America Act, hoping that that nudges the Senate to move that forward. Inside the reconciliation package, that's our big vehicle to make sure that our men and women in uniform have the resources they need to stay safe and to keep the country safe. That bill has also moved over to the Senate to unlock a 50-vote threshold with our hope that we could use that to move forward the Save America Act. And then also yesterday, we passed the Stop Insider Trading Act, my bill, and an important piece of legislation that prevents members of Congress from being able to buy and sell individual shares of stock, which I think the American people know and understand needs to be done. And we coupled that with the Voter ID Act. All of this, good legislation, but all with a focus of getting the United States

0: state Senate to move forward on critical election integrity legislation.
1: When it comes to banning the Insider Trading Act, what was the pushback? A lot of Democrats don't want to ban it.
0: This is the Goldilocks argument of Washington that drives me and I think so many other people nuts. When you have a good piece of legislation like this, people argue it doesn't do enough or it does too much. This is an important piece of legislation that takes a meaningful and substantive step forward. It goes in and says, look, members of Congress, when they arrive, can no longer buy individual companies' shares of stock. If you saved up, you have a 401k before you arrived, you can hold that. But if you want to sell it, you got to provide 7 days advance public notice. It removes the ability to even profit off of any insider information somebody may garner. And the bill has real teeth. But, of course, the Democrats don't want to give anybody a win. They'll make all sorts of arguments and excuses for voting against it. But people are now on the record, and the bill goes to the United States Senate. And a handful of our senators have stood up and said, let's move this forward. I'm optimistic that they're going to take this up at the start of next week. And the American people should see exactly where their senators stand. And hopefully they pass this and we get this signed into law.
1: First off, where do you stand when it comes to data centers, Brian? What kind of data centers do you have in Wisconsin?
0: Well, there are a number of large data centers that are currently under construction in the state of Wisconsin. There's a way to do this right. There's a way to do this wrong. And what is so important is at the state and local level that they're getting these contracts right, that they're making sure that they are protecting ratepayers on the energy side, that no one's rates go up, that we're protecting our resources like water and other aspects to make sure that we are not allowing companies to come in and overuse it. And then finally, these large companies that come in, they got to be making sure that they're paying their way, that they're not getting a tax break from the local municipality or the state, but rather they are paying into these local municipalities in their way. So there's a lot of questions about these data centers, but making sure that these contracts are done correctly at the local and state level becomes absolutely essential in jurisdictions across the country.
1: And what people have told me is that if you're wondering why storage is more expensive, your phone bill is going up, it's because the data centers are maxed out. And the cloud is not in the sky. These are the data centers. And so even before AI, we had data centers. That's just not with AI. AI is straining it more. So the president said this yesterday, cut 32.
2: Since I introduced this plan just a few months ago, more than 220 utilities, tech companies, state governments, and other partners have signed our ratepayer protection pledge. Electricity rates for 80% of the power distributed in America are now being kept in check by the plan. We have kept rates down, way down.
1: So he wants everyone, you got to build your power source if you're going to come in and build it. And Louisiana, I think, is taking over the whole state. But you do get tax revenue from data centers, correct?
0: Oh, absolutely. And the president's exactly right. Let's make sure we're protecting ratepayers. And you can do that if you contract these correctly. You can protect the ratepayers who don't want to see their electricity bills go up, but then also receive the revenue. So in my home state of Wisconsin, there's a large data center that's being built. And that data center is actually the largest taxpayer in the county from property taxes. Those tax revenues can go to new services as well as reducing taxes on folks that already live in the community. And so this is all about getting it right. The president was spot on about making sure that we bird dog these energy companies to make sure that these contracts do not allow any of the risk to come back on to the rate payers. The families are paying electricity prices, but they got to be back on the companies that are building out these data centers.
1: So Speaker Johnson came clear. He told to the president, I want you to wrap up the war soon. He said in his own polite, genteel way. But that's a loyalist to President Trump. But he says it's harder to be successful in the midterms if this war's still going on. I think it's a conflict we have to have, and I give the president credit for doing it, and I think he's going to increase rather than decrease. Marco Rubio spoke out from the Philippines yesterday about the situation right now in the region. Cut four.
3: Iran is begging us, okay, both directly and indirectly. Let's do a deal. Let's talk. Iran is begging every day. The problem with Iran is every time they make a deal, the people that are in charge there, they either break it or they want to change it. So it looks like they're not ready to make a deal, so they're going to continue to pay a price. And every night the price gets higher and higher and higher. And that's what's happening now.
1: So the president's looking to ramp up rather than ramp down. And then when you have the Houthis start shutting off the Red Sea, we got a barrel of oil over $100. What are your thoughts, Congressman?
0: Well, the leadership of Iran is no friend of the United States, and we were going to have to deal with this situation now or deal with it down the road. And I think the president showed a lot of courage to come in and work to remove Iran's ability to develop or have a nuclear weapon. We don't want Iran to be in that in the region and threaten the United States, national security interests, the United States itself, or our allies in the region. Taking these actions was in many ways needed. Iran has been the largest state sponsor of terrorism. They've threatened our greatest ally, Israel, and the president has stepped up. At the end of the day, we want to see a ceasefire that can hold. But as Secretary Rubio states, getting a deal on paper is not the same as getting a deal with the actual Iranian regime that can be enforced. And so making sure that we're holding the Iranian regime accountable, that we remove their ability to strike terror across the region, we remove their ability to have a nuclear weapon is important. But all of us are hopeful that the negotiators ultimately will be successful in reaching a peaceful resolution to the conflict.
1: So the socialism is definitely a factor, definitely a factor in Wisconsin. You definitely are in a purple state. It goes back and forth with the wind. You got socialists running now for governor and other places. And one of the people that seems to be grading high on the left is Alexandria AOC. Why is it? Why is this resonating?
0: Well, there is a radicalization of Democrats in the United States, and this has been brewing for some time. And this is not just a problem of our nation's largest cities like New York, although that gets more attention maybe than elsewhere. But there are radical Democratic socialists in places like Maine, Michigan, Wisconsin, Minnesota. Many of these individuals have come up through the state house, from Ilhan Omar in my neighboring state of Minnesota to the current leading candidate for governor in Wisconsin, Francesco Hahn. Trained in the state house, driven and pushed forward by the Democrat socialists. And what we see is the radicalization of the Democratic base. There is an appetite on the radical left, those that are voting in Democratic primaries, to dramatically transform the United States into a socialist country. It's why coming back and fighting against this and why our elections are so absolutely critical. But the radicalization of the left is been there for a while. I think more and more Americans are just becoming aware of how radical the Democrats have become.
1: It doesn't even make sense. I mean, the socialism, and we find out who makes it. So, like, people say if the socialist movement is coming up, it's because people are frustrated they can't get ahead. But then you find out that the makeup of these socialists are almost all white. And many of them are so-called overeducated on the downward trend because they're making about $60,000 a year. What does that tell you about this movement?
0: Well, it tells you that there are highly educated people who are engaged in this movement to drive forward socialism in the United States. It's the elites, if you will, that think that they are above everyone else that wants to drive forward socialism. They want to push for power and leverage a lot of liberal populist arguments. And the challenge that we face is pushing back against this. On the surface, many of their arguments, if you don't think about them, sound okay. Free this, free that, free the other thing. Until you recognize it's not actually free, of course. It's simply that they're taking it from someone else. And eventually, as all socialist programs have done, they run out of other people's money. And so pushing back against this in this election for the next 100-plus days is going to be what is going to determine, are the socialists going to continue to gain ground in the United States, or are we going to be in a position post-election to continue the progress that we have made under President Trump's leadership?
1: Congressman Brian Stelar, our guest. And Brian, one thing, anyone who accepts a mantra of Medicare for all, if you ever do the math, it comes out to something like $8 trillion. And everyone gets their health insurance eliminated, and we have nationalized health care. So people just keep saying Medicare for all. Of all places, the Washington Post came out and they did the math. They said this does not work. So they should be pressed on what these programs do, what they would cost, and what they look like, instead of just throwing out a catchphrase. So Zoram Amdani, he's Mr. Socialist, came out and he wants to tax the rich. And he got a good question from a New York Times podcaster, Cut 22.
4: I think if you have to work to pay your bills, I think that that is one definition of being a part of the working class.
5: So that's everyone with a W-2? Is that kind of...
4: 1099s too. I think it's I'm less interested...
5: So someone making $250,000 a year is working class?
4: I mean, I haven't sat at home and asked myself where it starts and stops.
1: Why aren't you? You want to change our whole economy, but you don't understand who gets taxed and who doesn't, at what threshold they do and they don't? What does that tell you?
0: Well, it tells you that they're playing hide the ball. Their mantra of tax the rich sounds good until you realize what they define as rich. Eventually, these tax increases that the Democrats, socialists are pushing for will come to absolutely everyone. When you look at the high costs, as you just correctly noted, of Medicare for all, or their cost of free education for all, when you look at the actual cost structure, and then you look at who would need to pay for that to actually make the bills meet, it's everyone in the United States of America would see massive tax increases, which is exactly what the socialist mantra is. But they play hide the ball. They'll argue that their programs are free. They won't tell you who's actually going to pay for it at the end.
1: Congressman, thanks so much. Appreciate it. You guys have 5 weeks off, but I know you're not going to take any time off. You'll be working right through it. Thank you for joining us.
0: Thanks for having me on.
1: You got it. We come back. I want to find out more about this socialist philosophy with Jake Altman, author of Socialism Before Sanders, so you don't want to miss that. But next, I want to hear from you, 1-866-408-7669. I got a lot of your emails. I guess you were listening on YouTube last night, so I got a lot of them late. I'm going to get to that. And if you ever want our YouTube channel, youtube.com/@TheBrianKilmeade Show. 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
14: 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The more you listen, the more you'll know. It's Brian Kilmeade.
2: Since I introduced this plan just a few months ago, more than 220 utilities, tech companies, state governments, and other partners have signed our ratepayer protection pledge. Electricity rates for 80% of the power distributed in America are now being kept in check by the plan. We have kept rates down, way down.
1: So the president knows. The president knows it's a big deal. It's bipartisan. People are concerned about the data centers, but I want to find a way to get them built. Others just want to stop it. I don't want progress. I don't want AI. I don't want a data center. You know, it's bad for the environment, or I just don't want this progress in my backyard. I want to stare at a lake. I don't want to stare at a building. So I got this email from Paul. Paul says, Brian, we have 1,000-megawatt gas-fired power plant being built to a proposed data center across the street from Proving Grounds. The story here, and for all data centers, is not that the server buildings, but the massive gas-fired plants being built on the same property, masquerading as accessory uses. The diesel backup generators, which will be run at peak power, demand days to generate as much exhaust and use as much diesel fuel per hour as 21,000 big rig Class A semi-trucks, all idling at the same time. The power plants are 600-pound gorillas in the room that no one is focusing on. Data centers are good. The attached power plants and their hundreds of tons per week of emissions are the story. Good. I was speaking to John Johnson this week, who has his own power plant company, totally environmentally friendly. They don't make them as big, and therefore they're self-sustaining. So that's something to bring up. So, for example, if you say, yeah, I want to get it done, but I don't want diesel, and I definitely want something that's going to not put emissions in the air, and I don't want to hear a hum 24 hours a day, I'm with you. So do you build it further away? And is there a way to not use a diesel engine out there? So let's work it out. So there's Democrat and Republican agreement on it. What Democrats want to do is just ban it. That's what they're running on. And it's just crazy. AI is going to lose jobs. Let's ban AI. It's crazy. I don't want to win. You're just saying, I don't want to win. I just want to finish out the season. And that's just not the way New York, that's not the way America functions. So I understand. These are really good incidents. I like real world answers and concerns. And then demand people fix it. Show up at your town halls. Listen to these guys. Don't shout them down and just say no. I want the data center. We need the tax revenue. I want to be able to build the fields and rebuild the roads. I want to have the things that other communities have. So let's do it. But I don't want to stare at the thing. Okay, let's put it in a place where you don't. I don't want to hear the hum. I understand. Let's get rid of that. And I don't want to use all the water. Okay, you won't.
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16: 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At Wall Street at this hour, the Dow Jones Industrial Average is currently up 149 points. The NASDAQ currently down 111.5 points. Crude oil so far today, which of course has been volatile throughout the day, down $2.33, $89.86 a barrel. RBOB gas futures down 7.5 cents, and gold up $11.50 an ounce. Now, cattle market is sharply higher, turning the corner this morning. August cattle up 270 at 228.10. About 20 cents, 15 cents off the day's high. October up 250, 223.87. August feeders up 480 at 348.57. And September up 505 at 344.90. August lean hogs are up 40 points at 102.55. And October up 30 at 89.20. Over to the grain, sharply lower grain wheat market this morning. Kansas City wheat, September down 27 at 732 and 3 quarters. December down 27, 748 and 3 quarters. In Chicago, September wheat down 26 and 3 quarters, 669 and 3 quarters. And December down 26, 687 and 3 quarters. December corn down 5.5, 482. And November soybeans up 3, 1246 and 3 quarters. More of the Brian Kilmeade Show is up next.
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0: you're interested in it, Brian's talking about it. You're with Brian Kilmeade.
1: So Jake Altman joins us now. He's the author of Socialism Before Sanders. He's a former DSA member, and he was there in 2010 through 2020 and can tell us where the movement started and where it is now and why it is just befuddling to me that Americans would be even subscribing to this. But Jake, you can unwind it for us. And he's author of the book Socialism Before Sanders, as I mentioned, so you can pick it up. And Jake is Zooming with us. So if you are able to watch on the app, do it now. Jake, great to see you. What made you join DSA to begin with?
2: In the beginning, when I joined in the 2010s, it was a social democratic organization, right? We're talking like Sweden, Norway, Denmark. And then I just witnessed over like a 10, 12 year period, the organization abandoned those views and those values, became ever more extreme. I can remember even in 2015 raising this concern. The organization asked me to represent them in a debate. Is Bernie Sanders a socialist or not? I was arguing, yeah, he's a socialist. They wanted me to debate with Leninists who were saying, no, he's not a socialist. And I said at the time, look, I see the direction DSA is headed. I'm nervous that I'm not a good representative of this organization based on the values I'm seeing. And I was told at the time, yeah, there's a few people, Jake, clustered around Jacobin magazine, but don't worry about it. I agree with you. You'll be a good representative of us in the debate. Well, you flash forward 10 years and all those values that I joined DSA for, they're gone. Now, there are people out in public with a whitewash brush saying, oh, this is just cozy Scandinavian social democracy. It is not. Hassan Piker is their hype man out there. Mao is his hero. He's dressing up in his little Mao suit, going to Democratic Party meetings on college campuses. This is how bad it is.
1: And you have Abdul El Sayed. They're best friends. They hang out. They work out together. So, and then Ro Khanna. Hey, it's always good to get different points of views. What different points of views when you cheer October 7th and say we've deserved 9/11? I mean, what doctrine is that from? Maybe if you're Russian or you're Soviet Union in the 1970s and 80s.
2: Exactly. And my view is they've never met an enemy of America that they weren't ready to fall down apologizing for. And we've seen that time and time again. The regimes they go visit on official visits were the Maduro regime in Venezuela and the Cuban regime, right?
1: He was just Hassan Piker was just in Cuba.
2: Yeah, they tell us what they are. But and then they have the gall to get on national TV. And
1: Jake, just can you back up one second? What you mentioned, you know, Sweden and Norway, as you know, are moving away from those socialist principles and Finland. So you know that, right? That's not me. That's the fact. They will come out and say
2: they're capitalist countries.
1: Yeah,
2: absolutely.
1: So Jake, first off, what was the attraction for you personally at the organization you joined in 2010? Why'd you do it?
2: So I joined in the 2010s. I joined, you know, I had been involved in some other left-wing activism, the Occupy movement, in the labor movement. And I had just seen other extreme groups on the left, like much more extreme than the DSA was at the time. And so I was looking for something that was, you know, pragmatic, that wanted to work on the left wing of the Democratic Party, that really put bread and butter issues at the forefront. That's why I joined.
1: Okay. And then we have a doctrine now that says, let's get rid of the Senate. You know, let's get get rid of the presidency. Let's defund the Pentagon. So listen to, they had a DSA representative on with Martha McCallum. And let's listen to what he was saying.
3: Are you in favor of abolishing Article 1 of the Constitution?
4: No. We support a democratic route to transformative change in the United States. We think that we need to put the working class before the billionaire class.
3: So you don't want to abolish the Senate, the United States Senate, because that's what Article 1 is.
4: The United States Senate is an undemocratic institution. It gives more representation to people in smaller states than to the 30 million people in California.
1: I mean, this is some of the right. Was that part of your organization when you were there? Get rid of the Senate?
2: I don't remember that being part of the organization when I was there. No. I mean, the person that they were excited about at the time was Bernie Sanders, who's in the Senate, right? My fear is they know that they can't push their program through without eliminating the checks and balances in our constitutional system. So I think that ultimately they understand that if they want to push this program through, they've got to eliminate checks and balances like the Senate, like an independent judiciary.
1: So Zoran Mamdani, what does he represent to you? What should we know about him? He says, I'm flat out a socialist, and he doesn't believe a country like us should have billionaires.
2: My concern would be, I know that some people inside the DSA view him as a hardcore DSA activist. They say he's one of us. And I think that should give everybody a little bit of pause. Like, he's really connected to this organization in a way that probably some of the other people are not. And so I think they've put a lot of hope in his candidacy. And we've just seen the rhetoric he uses. It just very, very concerning. And many of us heard what the DSA co-chair said about small businesses in New York City, right? They don't care if they put the little bodegas out of business.
1: Because he's going to have, just so you to qualify what Jake Altman just said, because if you have a subsidized grocery store next to a series of smaller bodegas, no one's going to say, I want to pay more for the money, so I'm not going to go to the bodega, of course. If they go out of business, they go out of business. If I have to freeze the rents and the people have to abandon their buildings, that's fine. We'll just take it over.
2: Exactly. And I think there's bigger concerns, like what happens with the finances? How are they going to pay for all of this free stuff, right, or the subsidized stuff? And we've heard some of them say, expropriate the expropriators. Well, this is just going to be a total disaster. You can't have social programs without a flourishing capitalist economy to pay for them.
1: Right. You should welcome that. And it doesn't seem like that's factored in at all. Some people on the left are like you. Are just outraged about what's happening. Listen to Van Jones, Cut 24.
5: This stuff is going too far. I am a progressive Democrat. You want to talk about prison reform? I've done it as well as anybody, Republican Democrats in the South with Trump. I've done prison reform. I never said have no prisons. Where are you going to put the Klan? I've done police reform. I never said no police. Where are you going to put the pedophiles? Who's going to grab the pedophiles? This stuff is going too far. I've been waiting my whole life to see a youth movement do what it's doing. But it's being hijacked by people who are putting in nutty ideas supporting terrorists, nutty ideas saying that we don't need cops in prison. We can't deport anybody, even if they rape somebody. Who said this? Chevalier.
1: And she got elected. And they primaried a Hispanic leader in New York City that supported Mamdani. He went and turned on him.
2: Yeah.
1: Where's the anti-Semitism come from? Does that factor into the organization that you were a part of?
2: So, no. When I joined, there were many, many pro-Israel voices in the organization. The changes began in 2014. There was an explicit effort to change the direction of the organization, led by some people like Bhaskar Sunkara and Jared Abbott. One of their demands was boycott, divestment, sanctions on Israel, even going back to 2014. So on Israel, the organization's been completely transformed. Many members have left as a result of this, and as a result of what DSA's messaging after October 7th, which said, we're in solidarity with Palestine, and it's Israel's fault that there was a terrorist attack.
1: It alarmed you too, when this organization started justifying Russia's invasion of Ukraine. Talk about that.
2: Absolutely.
1: In what way?
2: Yeah. So we saw that immediately after the invasion of Ukraine, DSA was saying, well, it's American imperialism and Western imperialism. So they immediately issued apologia to give political cover to the Putin regime, right? They're saying, oh, he invaded because of Western imperialism and because of NATO warmongering. And it's just not true. These people will try to sell you a bill of goods. It's propaganda. It's just pure propaganda.
1: They want to get rid of private property ultimately?
2: Yeah, they made it clear in their recent platform that they released called Workers Deserve More that the end goal is not cozy Scandinavian social democracy. It's communism. It's the elimination of private property, decommodification of housing. They talk about all of this stuff. It's in writing.
1: So do you think Democrats have a right to be angry and worried?
2: Oh, 100%. Absolutely. More than worried. I mean, they're coming to eat the progressive wing of the party. They're already doing it in New York, in Michigan. At the Michigan Democratic Party convention, we saw left-wing candidates do incredibly well. And, you know, there were situations where people were booing moderate mainstream Democrats from the convention floor.
1: So I want you to hear more from Gustavo Gordillo. Do you know him?
2: I do not know him, no.
1: Yeah, he's an official. So they asked him about profit. Let's listen.
4: The problem we're facing in our housing system is that we talk about tenants and we say, they have to pull themselves up by their bootstraps. They have to be responsible financially. But when we look at the landlords, we don't use those same standards. Landlords in New York have been making a 12% return on their investment on average.
3: How much should they make? What's fair for the landlord to make if you don't like 12?
4: They're complaining that 12 is not enough. And we don't think that anyone should have a constitutional right to double-digit returns on their investment.
1: We don't think anyone should get a double-digit return on their investment?
2: I don't think they understand how the real world works. I don't think they understand how hard many, many small business owners, many, many landlords work to ensure that their tenants have good, clean housing. I mean, what do you say to people like this who've probably never done a hard day's work in their life, right?
1: Yeah.
2: What do you say to people like this?
1: I know, but on the surface, you go, oh, the working class needs a voice, and that's why. But it's not the working class. These people are very well-educated, and most of them are white. But I want you to hear, just to back up your point about they don't know what they want, and they've never done the math and never had a job. How about this? The 34-year-old former rapper, now mayor, Cut 22, was asked about, just define working class for us so we know about tax threshold. Listen to this.
6: I think if you have to work to pay your bills, I think that that is one definition of being a part of the working class.
3: So that's everyone with a W-2? Is that kind of...
6: 1099s too. I think it's I'm less interested...
3: So someone making $250,000 a year is working class?
6: I mean, I haven't sat at home and asked myself where it starts and stops.
1: Really? Then why are you telling us to subscribe to your economic philosophy if you haven't sat at home and even written it up?
2: Yeah. I mean, what can you say to these people? They just have no real world experience. I mean, a lot of their parents were doctors, lawyers, professors, right? They've spent a lot of time just in school and as quote unquote professional organizers.
1: So
2: they never had to run anything real in their life.
1: So you said the name of your book is Socialism Before Sanders. Bernie Sanders has been screwed twice by the Democrats. I mean, he was en route to getting the nomination. He was stopped by Hillary Clinton and Joe Biden, thanks to James Clyburn, got the nomination the next time. But now he didn't go away. Now he's got a lot of disciples having a lot of success. What is Bernie Sanders up to?
2: My concern is the Bernie Sanders we see today is a very, very different from the Bernie Sanders we saw in 2016. I worry that he has really been bending the knee to these young radical revolutionaries, and they've brought him along. I don't know what he's up to these days. I have grave concerns about the direction of Sanders and Alexandria Ocasio-Cortez and others. I mean, while Sanders isn't a member of DSA, Congresswoman Ocasio-Cortez is. And she's cohabitating in an organization with Maoists, with Leninists, with Trotskyists, right? And it doesn't seem like anybody's willing to hold her to that and say, how do you justify your membership in an organization with extremists?
1: And by the way, who wants to get rid of the Senate? Yeah, okay,
2: exactly.
1: Which she might be running for. Jake Altman, pick up his book, Socialism Before Sanders. It makes sense, tries to make sense of what this organization's about. Jake, thank you very much.
2: Thank you so much, Brian.
1: All right, 1-866-408-7669. We've got a few minutes on the back end. We're just finishing up this hour. You're listening to the Brian Kilmeade Show.
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0: show that makes you think. This is the Brian Kilmeade Show.
1: I mean, some people do know you.
2: Yes, some people do.
1: But do you understand why? Do you think what you're doing is helpful for Western democracy?
2: Maybe some people do loathe me. And that's probably true. I don't care. But the fact that, as you pointed out, 250 million people follow me is that I think a lot more people actually like me than don't. And I think a lot more people hate you and the media more than you realize.
3: And that is a little of the Elon Musk interview with The Economist. And if you're going to go out, I appreciate the interviewer has an agenda against Doge, obviously, probably a Joe Bidenite, if there still exists. And they want to attack Elon Musk, maybe like Stephen Colbert or Jon Stewart would. But if you're going to mess with Elon Musk, he's actually going to answer you. And he's 100% right. What he was trying to do, free, is he was trying to run the government like a business. Now, a lot of things were cut. Some people were put in place. A lot of things were accomplished. People aren't talking about that. But if you're going to go after Elon Musk, he stopped doing interviews for a while. He's going to give it to you right back. And he did. And that's a little of that interview. We're going to have some of that this weekend, I think, on One Nation. By the way, coming up on One Nation this weekend, we're going to talk to the director of the editorial page of The Washington Post. Have you noticed The Washington Post being somewhat balanced? That's intentional. He's going to tell us the agenda and what goes into it. I'm also going to talk to Senator Dave McCormick about the situation he has in Pennsylvania, where he can actually work with John Fetterman, socialism as well rising up. And will it give the Republicans a chance to hold the Senate and House? We'll see how that plays out, as well as what's happening in Iran and some of our challenges, refunding our military. We'll have that. Also an interview with Don Garber, the MLS commissioner. We know about the astounding success of the World Cup. Well, if you're the MLS commissioner, how do you keep it going, the momentum going into his All-Star game as they look to put it on season and match their season with the rest of the world is one of the keys, bringing big players like Messi in the prime of their career here at the same time. We'll talk about that. Abby Hornacek will be with us too, and that'll be exciting. We're also going to look at data centers with John Johnson, who was with us earlier. He makes those data centers. He makes them sustainable. They have their own water. They have their own power source, and they are welcoming communities. We need them, but right now a lot of people are saying we don't want them. Here's Taylor Riggs yesterday with us from FBN, talking about the pledge that the president is making all these behemoth companies make before they build them. Cut 36.
4: You know me, I don't want more regulation, but I do think that I want more than just a pledge. We have come full circle with big tech. I think I was not a fan during COVID when a lot of us felt censored for having different opinions. And then, of course, big tech has been cozying up to the president. And then I think there is a lot of good within AI and good in data centers. But I think a lot of people don't trust big tech. They're looking at Mark Zuckerberg and they're thinking, yeah, a little pledge doesn't really work. We need more than that because we don't trust you. So I do think that this needs to be something more than a pledge.
3: Yeah. Yeah, I could. They don't want to slow it down and have to pass legislation. That's part of it. But the president's a little bit different. And the president will harangue you. He will find out. And there's only very few companies that can do this. So if they sign off on this and communities make them accountable on this and these town halls take place. And what I want you to do on these town halls is find a way to get it done. Look, I'm not asking you to build it by a community center. I'm not asking you to put it literally in your backyard. But in almost every state and every community, there are places where you can build these data centers. And what they do, it's like building a mall. It's going to be a nonstop tax revenue. And in the short term, there's going to be a huge amount of jobs as they put it together. I'm talking about pipe fitters, talking about electricians, and I'm talking about plumbers. You demand accountability in a certain criteria, and do what Louisiana did. This will pay off.
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8: NBC News Radio, I'm Michael Kastner. A number of countries have been hit with new U.S. tariffs at the direction of President Trump. The latest tariffs, ranging from 10 to 12.5%, took effect at midnight, replacing the previous ones. Kate Fisher reports that the new Trump tariffs have a stronger legal basis, relying on a law that lets a president impose them on countries that engage in questionable trade practices.
9: They're being imposed primarily under Section 301 of the 1974 Trade Act, rather than the International Emergency Economic Powers Act that the Trump administration relied on previously.
8: The White House says the new tariffs are tied to the imports of goods made with forced labor. A massive heat dome is creating triple-digit temperatures from Texas to North Dakota. The extreme temps are expected to start this weekend and last into early next week. Highs in Phoenix will be in the 110s, while Texas and much of the interior Southwest will likely be over 100. New York City police are investigating two stabbings on Manhattan's Upper West Side near Central Park as a possible hate crime. Aaron McLaughlin says the attacks happened minutes apart on Thursday afternoon.
10: Witnesses say the man yelled "Allahu Akbar" and stabbed a 57-year-old Asian man in the back without warning. The suspect then walked two blocks, according to law enforcement sources, and minutes later stabbed a 50-year-old Jewish man in the chest.
8: Both victims are expected to survive. Police say the suspect, identified as 51-year-old Raul Morales, was arrested after a witness led officers to where he was hiding. A jury is now seated in the high-profile murder trial of Lindsey Clancy. The 35-year-old was indicted on three counts each of murder in the 2023 deaths of her three children after being accused of strangling them at her home in Duxbury, Massachusetts. Michael Kastner, NBC News Radio.
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14: From 13 News in Topeka, I'm David Oliver. The U.S. Attorney's Office for Kansas says this morning a federal grand jury in Topeka has indicted six previously deported foreign nationals, charging them with illegally returning to the U.S. Those six men range in age from 21 to 44. They hailed from Mexico, Guatemala, and Honduras. And the U.S. Attorney's Office also says this morning two Kansas cousins will now spend almost 6 years in prison for robbing a food truck and assaulting its owners. Dion Eichner and Aaron Whitehead of Topeka pleaded guilty to stealing money from the food truck owners at gunpoint and hitting one of the victims with a gun. And the Kansas Department of Revenue says $1.8 billion in delinquent taxes has now been collected for the state since 2019. Revenue Department leaders say the money has helped support essential state priorities like education, transportation, public safety, and health services.
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16: An extreme heat watch begins at 1 p.m. tomorrow afternoon and remains in effect until 7 p.m. Tuesday night. Chance thunderstorms today, otherwise overcast skies. Highs level off around 84, southerly winds, 5 to 10 miles an hour. Mainly cloudy skies, tonight slight chance of thunderstorms, lows dip down to about 71. I'm staff meteorologist Ray Miller. Currently, it's 68 degrees.
17: 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It worked, but the elites took over, took away your power. 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Voters like you, completely cut out. The result? The Kansas Supreme Court got filled with weak left-wing judges. Judges so crazy,

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1: It is Friday morning, July 24th, and this is AgriTalk. Welcome to AgriTalk. I'm your host, Chip Flory. Corn and soybeans have been on both sides of unchanged this morning and are working back to the upside as the show gets started. September soft red winter wheat futures ran up, scored a new contract high, and then the sellers took over, and futures are trading not just lower, but trading lower for the week. Lean hogs are just modestly higher, and the cattle complex is sharply higher ahead of the cattle on feed and inventory reports coming up this afternoon. It's time for the free-for-all. Jim Wiesmeyer, Wiesmeyer's Perspectives podcast, and Sean Haney, Real Agriculture, is back to tackle the big issues in agriculture. We've got a conversation from markets to crops, wars, farm supports, and what was the word of the week? Oh, yeah, tariffs. Tariffs to talk about today. Jennifer Scheich from Farm Journal's Pork will stop by with perspective right after we get a news update from Haley Picklehop. Good morning, Haley.
2: Good morning, Chip. Happy Friday. We've made it to the end of the week.
1: We did, and unfortunately, we are also making it to the end of what has been some beautiful days, beautiful mid-July days here in the middle of the Corn Belt. I know that it's not this way everywhere because it is still plenty hot and still more than dry in some areas of the Western Corn Belt, but it has been just a gorgeous few days here in Northeast Iowa. How about you?
2: Oh, well, I don't know if you can hear it in the background, but we do have some rain coming in right now here in Kansas City. So
1: wow.
2: It's been a little bit dreary the last couple days, but a good rainy day once in a while isn't too bad. I've heard it, that you guys in Central Iowa, though, have gotten quite a bit of rain recently. There's been some areas, haven't they, Chip?
1: Oh, yeah. Yeah, there's no doubt about it. The guys in the central part of the state are dealing with some rains, some heavy rains that came just shortly after the 4th of July. And those washed out areas are starting to get attention from a lot of people out there right now. So need to pay attention to what's going on there.
2: Exactly. Well, Chip, you mentioned it just in your intro there, as you always do. You always hit all the good points in the top of the show. But tariffs are, you know, the word of the day, the word of the week, because it's final that the U.S. Trade Representative is imposing tariffs on 60 economies. The 10 and 12.5% tariffs fall under Section 301 of the Trade Act of 1974. And USTR says that these countries failed to impose or enforce a ban on imported goods created with forced labor. So, Chip, this goes back to a multiple-day hearing that we reported on a couple of weeks ago. Mm-hmm. There were two rounds of public hearings, and there were more than 2,100 public comments in this discussion. On X, Agriculture Secretary Brooke Rollins praised USTR's decision. She said in quotes that today's action, talking about just yesterday, by the U.S. Trade Representative to crack down on forced labor pairs perfectly with the efforts by leveling the playing field and driving even greater demand for world-class American cotton. So she drawed attention to, their plan that they came up with, U.S. Department of Agriculture not too long ago to try to boost American cotton, too, saying that those things tie together.
1: Right, right. They're looking at various specific markets. We know that there's been a focus on cattle. We know that there is a focus on cotton. The fact that they're going about it in such kind of a granular way, Haley, it's a different approach than what we've seen from USDA in the past.
2: It definitely is. Definitely is. Chip, President Trump says he's now considering a massive attack on Iran to push the nation to negotiate a peace deal. Now, Trump told Axios in an interview that he was close to

0: decision on a tax that would be bigger than ever before. According to Bloomberg, Trump said Iran isn't ready to make a deal and they haven't received enough pain yet. In a Truth Social post on Thursday, Trump threatened major military punishment on Iran and the Houthi militant group it backs in Yemen if they target commercial ships. The Houthis claimed the strikes on Saudi oil tankers this week, opening a new front in a conflict that's driven crude oil prices higher.
1: Yeah. Yeah, sharply higher. And we're seeing an impact on the fuel prices here in the States as well. The diesel fuel is turned and going back to the upside. We've got Brent crude oil futures touched $100 again, and WTI is trading higher. This is, this is a touchy time, a very touchy time. I'm not exactly sure which way President Trump is going to go on this one, but he is clearly looking at more punishment, and he's frustrated because the Iranian leadership has agreed to certain conditions, and then they turn around and break those conditions almost immediately. So, touchy situation.
0: Definitely. Yeah, it'll be interesting on Monday, Chip, Monday morning, what our headlines are, because we'll see what happens over the weekend. The Wheat Quality Council's 3-day spring wheat in Durham tour ended on Thursday. Average yield estimate was 48 bushels per acre. So these calculations come from 238 fields, and the average spring wheat yield of 218 fields was 48 bushels per acre. In the 2025 tour, the final average yield estimate was 48.3 bushels per acre, and the average spring wheat yield was 49 bushels per acre. So a little bit higher, obviously, than this year.
1: Gotcha, Haley. Thank you so much. Appreciate it. Let's go ahead and bring in Jennifer Scheich, editor of Farm Journal's Pork. Good morning, Jennifer.
2: Good morning.
1: All right. I'm going to do it to you. Sorry, and I know that you're going to be this. This is not something that you would do on your own, but I'm going to do it. Congratulations, Jennifer! My goodness gracious! Named the Writer of the Year by the Livestock Publications Council. That happened at this week's Ag Media Summit in St. Louis. Wow! Congratulations.
2: Well, thank you, and yes, that wasn't part of the script, Chip.
1: No, I know it. But when something like that happens, we got to mention it. That's very well deserved and quite the honor for you. What else did you learn at Ag Media Summit?
2: Well, one of my favorite parts of Ag Media Summit this year was I had the opportunity to moderate a panel discussion between three farmers, because we know that every great story starts with a source. And so we brought together three farmers, live, unfiltered, and just ready to talk about some of the most pressing issues in agriculture right now, representing the soybean and the pork industry. And it was just so fun and engaging. I mean, not everything we had to talk about was really fun, I guess I should say that. But but their perspective and just the reality that when we all come together and work together, how we can kind of lift each other up. So we talked about some of the synergies between pork and soy and how they've been, you know, working together. I love Kyle Durham's comment that he views soy as your favorite protein's favorite protein. And we just kind of talked about some of those big issues that are impacting them, some of the retirements that we've seen of people that are just simply, you know, aging out of being a farmer, but also some that have had to retire sooner than they wanted to because of the challenges that we're facing in the markets right now.
1: Right. Very good. Very good. Jennifer, thank you so much. And again, congratulations. Well deserved. That is Jennifer Scheich, the editor of Farm Journal's Pork. Stay with us. We've got the free-for-all coming up next. Jim Wiesmeyer, Sean Haney, and me here on AgriTalk.
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1: Welcome to the Free For All. I'm Chip Flory. Glad that you are with us on this Friday morning. Joining me now, Jim Wiesmeyer, Wiesmeyer's Perspectives Podcast. Good morning, Jim.
10: Good morning, Chip. Volatility in wheat, as you mentioned, and it looks like we have a key reversal going on in SRW and HRW.
1: Right, right. Yep. It's
10: coming back.
1: Ran up, made new contract high either in the overnight or very early this morning. I think it was in the overnight. And right now are trading below yesterday's lows. So that gives you the definition of a key downside reversal. And, man, oh, man. The other markets are trying to pull wheat back to the – off the lows. I won't say to the upside because we're still 15 to 20 cents lower in that wheat trade. But, wow, volatility through the roof. Through the rough. Sean Haney, Real Agriculture, Real Ag Radio. How you doing, bud?
11: Hey, Chip. I'm doing fantastic. And, you know, you made me think of a very wise market analyst. I think his first name was Chip. He said that we never want wheat to be the commodity that leads us higher. And we're kind of finding that out here again today. We're reminded of that.
1: Yeah. You just can't trust it. You can't trust it because when they flip the switch in wheat, it's either all buy or all sell. Just doesn't seem to be any in between in that market. Guys, we're going to start with tariffs. It's the word of the week because there's been so much the 338 on Canada, the tariffs on Brazil at the start of the week. And another round of tariffs announced this morning. Jim, what is going on?
10: Well, it's just that it's a clear move on the part of the administration to have a firmer legal foundation than their emergency powers, you know. But you're still going to have a major court fight on them, you know, Chip. But they did it in pretty good time as far as all the details that they released. And I do want to point out that of all the commodities, Trump directed 3-year tariff rate quotas for cotton and textiles from Bangladesh, Cambodia, Indonesia, and Malaysia, and it's tied to purchases of U.S. cotton and textile inputs. So that could actually be bullish for cotton.
1: Okay. Okay. Jim, unless we're at war with a country, trade policy has become foreign policy, hasn't it?
10: It absolutely has. And I, even with our allies and non-allies, it's just that's right. His foreign policy moves. Yeah, Trump can move like he likes to at will when he's merging the two. And that's clear to me.
11: Yeah. And, you know, on those 50% tariffs related to 338, tight timeline. Right. We're talking about mid-August. It's like 30 days. Right. I'm going to follow some of the prior patterns, and I have a hard time believing those are actually going to get implemented. I kind of took it as a little bit of trying to drag Canada to the table quicker. There's been a lot of branding and messaging in the U.S. around Canada. You know, we heard this from Greg Dow when he was on your show earlier this week, Chip. You know, Canada has really been very slow. Canada would, you know, some of the officials would disagree with that. They have been talking. They just haven't been broadcasting it. There's been lots of trips down to D.C. Who knows what the real truth is? But that's how I kind of took it. You know, one of the things that Dowd had said was, you know, China is very a transactional relationship. And that is true.
1: Yeah.
11: At the same time, I kind of think the same thing about the trouble is the U.S. is acting that same way, that everybody is just a transactional relationship, no matter how strong of an ally they are in reality.
1: Jim, there's a little truth to that, isn't there?
10: Yeah, but I think Dowd called Canada perfectly. He said they're just turning up the temperatures because of the unresolved USMCA issues with Canada, and they didn't engage seriously. This is Dowd. And comparing its posture with the original USMCA negotiations. So he said, we're not rolling over. It has to be fixed, period. And it's going to be fixed at the highest levels, meaning Trump and his counterpart in Canada. And that's what will eventually happen.
11: And here's my thought on this. And I know I get some heat from the Canadian dairy sector. I think this is a relatively low-risk give. To some of the U.S. requests. A lot's going to be made about it on both sides, and we're going to agree to disagree from dairy sector perspectives. But at the end of the day, I think this part gets done. I'm less confident about autos and steel and aluminum, but I think this gets resolved at the end of the day. And the incremental benefit to the U.S. of making the change to the request is not actually that big. Like Canada right. is they're filling 85% of the quota already the U.S. is to Canada. There's not that big of a jump here in terms of value where all of a sudden, wow, look at the huge jump in dairy exports to Canada because we had this done. It's going to be very incremental at best.
10: Yeah, the U.S. is not primarily demanding larger quotas. It just wants Canada to allocate the existing quotas to companies that will actually use them. So that's what they have not been doing, period.
11: Yeah, and hey, Canada has protective TRQs on dairy coming into the country, just like the U.S. has TRQs and strict policies around sugar coming out of South America into the U.S. So every country has their commodity. They do these kinds of things. Canada is not some sort of unique unicorn that is out there. But this is one that is definitely an irritant. This is the biggest agricultural trade irritant to be dealt with in this review. There's no question about that.
1: Yeah. Yeah, and we've got Jameson Greer, USTR trade rep, headed to Mexico this week, right, Jim, to advance those talks?
10: Yeah, he's been there. He comes back sometime today. Yeah.
1: Okay.
10: It's the third bilateral. In fact, the next one, the fourth bilateral they just announced this morning, is going to be held in Washington in early September. So he's targeting a possible interim U.S.-Mexico and then a U.S.-Canada separate arrangements by the end of the year, Chip, while the difficult issues on USMCA would extend into 2027. And that's a strategy.
11: And Mexico said last week, we are not going at this alone with the U.S. We want to keep the trilateral, so to try to avoid what happened in the prior negotiation of NAFTA. The other thing that Greer said that I think is sort of shows you in some ways how difficult this is to find an arrangement is Greer said prior compromises do not count in terms of future negotiations. That is a really tough sell when you're trying to get other countries, whether it's Canada or Europe or whoever, to find compromise when nothing that you do to help out the U.S. side is actually counted in the future. It really, what that tells countries is don't negotiate these little ad hoc side agreements. Look at the agreement in totality instead of the way this has been going.
10: That's the etch-a-sketch trade policy that I always talk about. That's Trump's trade policy.
1: I knew you were going back to the etch-a-sketch on that one. Give that thing a shake and erase everything that has been done and start fresh. Start fresh. Jim, a lot of the trade issues, one of the things, when you talk about transactional, the way that you measure U.S. trade, ag trade against the rest of the world, the administration looks at the deficit, right?
10: Yes. No, that's one of the, you know, one of the things, and jobs and manufacturing.
1: Yep. But that trade deficit is very, very important to this administration, and they want to see a negative ag trade, the ag trade deficit, they want to see that reversed.
10: Yes, agree. And Rollins handled, Secretary Rollins handled that in part at hearings, at a hearing this week in the Senate, even though she gave errant numbers. But we are making progress there. But the facts show, Chip, that we import a lot of horticultural products over the last few years, and they're very expensive. And that ratchets up the, deficit situation. But a combination of both some of these trade agreements we still haven't seen. Farmers want to know, is there any additionality of all we've been through since April 2nd last year? I'm not getting a firm response from the White House on that one that I care to believe. Ethanol is a definite plus, but that's why we have to go into that other component called domestic utilization. That's what they're focusing on, Chip, really.
1: Yeah. Yeah, we've got 340 million people in this country that like to eat beef, that like to eat blueberries, that like to eat strawberries, lettuce. I mean, you just keep going down the line on things that we're importing, and a lot of it is horticultural things. And it's 340 million people. How many people in Canada, Sean? 40 million?
11: 40.
1: Yeah. It's just we got a lot of people to feed, a lot of product that is being imported. That's just kind of the bottom line here on a lot of fronts. We'll keep the free-for-all going next here on AgriTalk.
12: This is Haley Bicklehop, and I'm excited to be the new anchor for Ag Day. 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
1: Joining us now, ProFarmer economist Lane Acree. Lane, what's going on in the grains here today? Some mixed trade.
16: Yeah, no kidding. We've got wheat leading trade, and we saw a big sell-off start at about 6 a.m. this morning, and we've since bounced off the session lows. We're really keeping an eye on 688 in September, December SRW futures, and that's going to be a key line in the sand. That's a 10-day moving average, and that's really limited most of the downside on this recent move, and that's at 671 in the orders in that September contract, so key line in the sand there. We've got December corn futures down a penny and a half at 486, way down by some of those losses that we're seeing in wheat. November beans up five in the orders, just shy of 1250. Beans continuing to be able to work higher in the face of the selling that we're seeing in wheat is a pretty positive sign, and it's probably limiting the downside that we're seeing in corn.
1: Right. Yep, no doubt. Okay, big reports coming for the cattle complex this afternoon, 2 o'clock Central Time, and ahead of those reports, we've got prices moving to the upside.
16: Yeah, we're seeing a continuation of some of the gains that we saw yesterday. We've got August up just about 275 at 228.15. Cash trade this week has averaged about 230, so we're no longer at real steep discounts to the cash market, and it seems like the cart is leading the horse here with futures really leading the cash market lower. Yeah. Be really interested to see how trade acts this afternoon after those reports in the cash market. Feeder cattle up $4 right now, 347.80. Feeder's bigger swings. We've been seeing this increase in volatility basically across the complex. We've been talking about that all week, and that's really true today in the wheat market. Right now, we've got hogs pushing higher, fresh highs up 85 cents at 103, continuing that upside move that we've been seeing in these past couple weeks.
1: Have a great weekend, Lane. That's Lane Acree.
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1: 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Jim Wiesmeyer, Wiesmeyer's Perspectives Podcast, and Sean Haney, Real Agriculture, Real Ag Radio. Jim, Lane was just talking about the volatility in the wheat. We kind of started there, but the volatility in the wheat is because the volatility in the conflict between Russia and Ukraine.
10: Oh, absolutely. I've been writing special reports almost daily on it, and that Ukraine's Odessa grain corridor has effectively stopped ship with no commercial vessels entering the Black Sea port. And there's been rumors that they're going to take action to alleviate that, but I don't know based on history. And Russia has shifted from attacking port infrastructures to targeting civilian ships now. So yeah. Ukraine announced a four-part response, including guaranteed export volumes, expanded war risk insurance, et cetera. So we have some moving parts here. But even if that four-part plan works, Chip, it'll fall short. It can move only about 600,000 metric tons per month. Perspective, that's far below the estimated 2.5 million tons deep water shortfall. And that's what the market will eventually come back and get underlying support for the situation in Ukraine and Russia.
11: Yeah, more Russians now have died than Americans in Vietnam. Numerous countries when it comes to some of the world wars. This is a war of attrition now. You know, kind of a reminder, though, that when it comes to U.S.-Iran, they're going to want to avoid it being this kind of a lengthy, unending sort of conflict. And, hey, just go back to the beginning of Russia-Ukraine. This is going to be over in 4 days, right? Like, oh, this is like no contest. Has worked out that way. And so if you overlay on top of U.S.-Iran, boy, that is not what we need to have happen.
10: But for perspective, Russia-Ukraine over 4 years, U.S.-Iran 4 months, you know.
11: No, I know, but my point is, Jim, that we've talked about U.S.-Iran like it's going to be sort of finished in a weekend, and it's 4 months.
10: Yeah.
11: What is the exit ramp? It's become elusive. That's the problem.
10: They initially said, I think, 6 weeks. However, it probably would have been over a lot sooner had Trump not backed off his initial strategy. You can't deal with the Iranians when they say they're going to meet with the Iranian officials. Who are those officials? It's kind of a joke. And Trump is finally, he was naive on this. He's finally coming around saying, you know, after since Carter, I guess we can't believe him. No, you can't. Period.
1: Period. Period. They will sign an agreement, and they have signed agreements. And I'm basing this just off of some news reports and so on. It's not like I've got any inside info or perspective on it. But the reports are that Iranian officials, whoever they are, have signed agreements. And then within a half a day are breaking the agreement.
10: Yeah. The military people are not signing these things, Chip.
1: Okay.
10: It's not the military people. And you listen to one person on this issue in the United States, not Trump, and definitely not J.D. Vance or Vice President. He's near pacifist. Listen to Secretary of State Marco Rubio. He's been the most consistent on this issue.
1: Yes. Yep. I'll go along with that. Okay. The House yesterday approved farm aid. Jim, what are the details here?
10: Well, they approved the budget resolution launching another reconciliation process, but they really didn't approve. They didn't approve farm aid itself, Chip. They've directed the House Ag Committee to develop a plan of up to $12 billion in additional farm aid. Now, that's close to Trump's $11.1 billion request. But the timeline is murky because two things. The Senate just can't get their act together, the Republicans. And two, even the House Speaker, Johnson, said, we'll deal with this after the November 3rd election. So bottom line for farmers, House passage, it keeps additional aid alive for the farmers, but don't expect a firm payment details or USDA timetable until Congress completes the reconciliation bill no earlier than this fall, Chip. That's the bottom line.
1: Undersecretary Fordyce was on the show with Michelle Rook, I believe, Wednesday afternoon, and she asked him about, okay, it looks like the House is going to pass this. How might those payments be determined? And Undersecretary Fordyce just basically said, listen, let's let them get the work done first. As soon as I heard him say that, Jim, I was like, this is going to take a lot more time than anybody thinks. Because Fordyce has been really good about at least giving some indication of what the payment structure might look like in the past.
10: He wanted Congress to let it this time. Yeah, let's hope that Congress doesn't leave it up to too much discretion on the part of USDA because their recent history has not been good. I think you're going to see Congress really specify in how the formula is going to be made, et cetera. But that takes legislative language, Chip, and we're not going to have that until after November 3rd election. So this is on the waiting time frame.
1: Yeah, yeah. Talking about some of the issues in the Senate, man, I could hear the frustration in Senator Grassley when he was on the show earlier this week at the, when I asked him about E15, and he said, listen, if it's a standalone bill, it would have to be introduced. It would have to, go through all the process, take 5 or 6 days. And he said, we just don't have them. We just don't have 5 or 6 days to get this done before the elections.
10: No. No, and you've got a few Republican senators who either lost their primaries, who are really bitter right now, and you can't count on their votes even on at the Republican level. So yeah, you're in a misfit right there in the Senate, and Trump is getting upset at Majority Leader Thune as far as not doing what he wants him to do. But Thune has to have 60 votes. And they're hard to get in the Senate. So I've got, there's both sides of that. It's not easy in the Senate at all.
11: And I don't know where Cornyn stands on all this, but like if, you know, for you just use as an example, Jim, if Cornyn was upset and not towing the line, who blames him?
1: Revenge,
10: but revenge is an emotion, not a policy. So I don't like this revenge type stuff.
11: Mm-hmm. Yeah, but revenge is what got someone like him pushed out.
10: Well, two wrongs, you know, the old phrases, two wrongs don't make a right. He's still a Republican senator.
11: Fair enough. Yeah, Chip, I really heard that frustration in Grassley. Like, I listened to that interview. You could hear it, running out of days. Yeah. I heard the frustration in his voice from somebody that's been around a long time. He knows how the sausage is made. That was definitely my takeaway.
10: Well, look at the appropriation bills that starts October 1, fiscal 2027, Chip. The Senate has not approved one spending bill again.
1: Yeah.
10: Not one.
1: When he talked about that, oh, my gosh. I think he thinks the government's going to shut down again this fall. Because, I mean, he went through the whole process of explaining why it's not a good thing that the government shuts down, because it costs money to shut the government down, and it costs money to restart it, and it costs money, it costs money, it costs money. I think
11: what's
1: that's where
11: what's the date on that?
1: October 1, isn't it, Jim?
10: October 1, yeah, October 1.
1: Yeah.
10: They usually go for a short-term CR, continuing resolution, after the elections. But again, you do hear that contingency in town here, Chip, that they think that with the November 3rd elections, do the Democrats' strategy want it to shut down, and volatility will be blamed on the Republican Party.
1: Yeah.
11: Well, I think both sides could use it as leverage. You know, like, do we really want a government shutdown during the midterm election? Like, what are we doing here? Like, can everybody just kind of grow up a little bit and actually, like, remember why they are actually in D.C. for the first place? In the first place, what are we doing?
10: Look at where we are right now. I begin all my speeches by saying, if you're not confused to what's happening in Washington, you haven't been around here. You're in a different world. So we're having to defend capitalism now versus, call it what you want, democratic socialism, communism, et cetera. So you can go downhill from there, period.
1: So it's
10: just crazy times. It's crazy times.
1: Yeah, and you know, we've talked a couple of times on the show already about how emotion seems to be getting involved. And the emotion on both sides – it's pretty unbelievable. I mean, it prevents any progress from being made. Now, there are some voters out there that would say, hey, that's a good thing. The only thing the Congress can do is screw something up. So it's better that they are doing nothing. I don't know. I think we need to keep moving forward as a country, and that's not really happening at this point. We need to see some progress, including we need to see some progress on this farm bill. And, Jim, I don't think that's going to happen.
10: Bozeman, Senate Ag Committee Chairman, says that the Senate is in 2 weeks before they take off for 5 weeks, Chip. And he's got to have a markup in the Senate Ag Committee. With Mitch McConnell still out sick, he has to. He won't have the vote. He may not have the votes in order to even pass the committee, Chip. Unless he works a deal with Amy Klobuchar in deferring some of the state cuts on food stamps that are coming out. There's your issue right there. If he works a deal, it'll pass the committee. So just watch that one issue.
1: If he works that deal, there is going to be a firestorm out there.
10: On the Republican, when it gets to the chamber.
1: That's right. All right, we're going to put a wrap on this week's free-for-all here on AgriTalk next.
19: Some call us flyover country. Others think we're just a stop on the highway. Well, they're both wrong. Small towns are the heart of Kansas, and our voices matter, no matter how far we are from KC or Wichita.
20: That's why we must vote no on the deceptive Supreme Court amendment. 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
19: 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Don't let that happen.
20: Voting no stops big money and big cities from taking over our state Supreme Court. So do your part to protect rural Kansas. Vote no on August 4th.
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25: I think a couple things really set Barn Tools apart when we're looking at trying to get farms connected in rural environments. Growing up in Southwest Iowa, there was several spots where I'd be going down the highway and couldn't maintain cell connection. But the way our system operates is it doesn't rely on Wi-Fi. It's cellular agnostic, so we can ping off of any of the local cell towers that are available. And if one goes down, we'll go straight to the next one. And the types of data that we're sending through ensure that we can connect in much, much more rural environments, even where your cell phone might not connect.
1: What happens when power goes out or the internet service is disrupted? How does Barn Tools keep doing what it does?
25: That's the beauty of not being reliant on Wi-Fi. So we know that Wi-Fi from time to time will go down. It's frustrations with technology sometimes. So we've built in those redundancies so that we can make sure that we can maintain connected across several different cell towers. We work across all bands. So we are not reliant on any individual carrier that might run us out of connection. And Barn Tools can make sure that we're sending those alerts, whether it be on temperature or water consumption or feed at all times, no matter what your connectivity is on your farm.
1: The goal is pretty simple here, to make sure the growers know what's happening in their barns no matter what the conditions are. And an alarm only works if it can reach you, and that's what's happening here with Barn Tools. All right, Matt, where can listeners get more information?
25: Yeah, listeners can go straight to barntools.com. We're available across all social medias as well if they'd like to learn more, and feel free to call in anytime.
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1: FarmJournalYieldAcademy.com is where you go to register for that. Ken Ferry will be there, Missy Bauer, and Dan Bossi will be there. Make sure that you include the coupon code AgriTalk, and it'll get you half off the Farm Journal Yield Academy. Now, speaking of crop conditions, that's where I wanted to start here this final segment. On Monday, Allison Robertson from Iowa State University Extension plant pathologist gave us a heads up that they had confirmed southern rust in Benton County, Iowa. Later that day, they added three more counties in Iowa. That's still the status this morning. But new on the southern rust map are four counties in Nebraska: Valley County, Greeley County, Butler County, and Saunders County. So that, I'm not saying that it's going to be what it was a year ago. I'm not saying that. I'm just saying that it's out there, and we need to be paying attention to it again, because, I mean, even with the 186 that we pulled a year ago, supposedly, southern rust took a lot of bushels away from Nebraska, Iowa, Illinois. So we got to keep a close eye on it. Jim, how do you think the crop is setting up here? What's the talk that you're hearing?
10: Well, USDA usually, when it comes to diseases, you know this, that USDA takes a few reports to find any significant impact, if there is any, number one. But the overall conditions of the crop, Chip, it looks like corn's faring okay, not too bad, 67%, what, good to excellent, versus 74% last year. Just perspective. We're going through the key, some pollination coming time, that's, you know, the next few days.
1: The kernel fell.
10: And yes, I should have said that. And but we've got some pretty good high temps there, 97 degrees high temps. So what's the overnight temps and things like that? So that bears watching.
1: Definitely. You know, definitely.
11: Chip, I was at the Ag in Motion Farm Show in Saskatoon, Saskatchewan this week, and also had a great conversation with a farmer from northeastern Montana yesterday. Crop, you know, June brought rain. Crop's way better than we thought it was going to be. There's a lot of potential out there, but everybody is saying the same thing. Could use a shot of rain to finish off this crop.
1: Sure.
11: So that it can be like the 25 crop instead of the 24 crop, which disappointed epically because it got so hot and so dry at the back end of the growing season.
1: Right, right. I talked with a Montana farmer this week on the show too. John Tester, former senator. John Tester. Yeah, yeah. That was kind of fun. Big Sandy.
11: Yep.
1: He got on and was talking about a Joint Economic Committee minority report that was released on fuel prices and input prices.
10: Diesel, primarily.
1: And, you know, what I appreciated about him was that he started off by saying, listen, this report doesn't say anything that we don't already know. Diesel prices are up, and here's part of the problem. And diesel prices are going back up. After falling off the highs, diesel prices, if they haven't started to, with the way that crude oil market is trading and with the way the uncertainty is out there right now, I would guess that diesel prices are, there's risk to the upside. I'll just put it that way. Cattle prices turned choppy this week. We're actually higher on the week heading into that cattle on feed and cattle inventory report. Jim, you started the week with an update on what's happening out at Fort Collins at the Cargill plant based on some reporting in the Denver Post, but I thought it was a very important update to what's going on out there.
10: Yeah, it's going to continue until Cargill and the Teamsters Local, what is it, 455, reach a contract that workers will ratify. So no agreement or a reopening date that hasn't been announced, as far as I could tell, even this morning. A negotiated reopening remains the most likely outcome, I've been told, Chip.
1: Okay.
10: Cargill wants to preserve the plant's long-term future and is willing to restructure economic package. That's what I'm hearing. But the stalemate could persist, basis the workers. But cattle is continuing to move elsewhere. Cargill's redirected cattle to other plants. But the local economic damage is deepening. Fort Morgan officials estimate their city could lose about $15 million in revenue, and they're preparing for a potential 15% budget cuts if the plant remains closed. So there's economic impacts for the city, for sure.
1: No doubt.
11: If this live cattle future volatility continues into the beginning of the fall run, it's already wild for the cattle feeder.
1: Oh, yeah.
11: It's going to be nuts.
1: Oh, it's going to be absolutely nuts. We're going to learn some more of the fundamentals this afternoon, Cattle on Feed Report, and the twice-yearly inventory report coming up. Real quick, Greg, we need to mention the CN is the story that you had on CN Rail trying to improve their routes into Mexico.
11: Yeah, so what happened here is the CN Rail and Union Pacific have signed an MOU to share some routes. CN trying to get to Mexico, Union Pacific trying to access some of the Eastern Canada routes for CN. Also, CN agrees that they will not oppose the Norfolk Southern Union Pacific merger as well. They were one of the hang-ups in objection here. So that's the other – I think that's the bigger piece of it in the short term at least.
10: And the arrangement could provide grain feed and food shippers another routing option into Mexico. Whenever you improve competition reliability, that's a plus.
11: Yep, good for canola oil exports and meal to Mexico for sure.
1: Yeah. Yep. One last thing that I want to mention was a nice recovery in ethanol production in the latest reporting period. Got through some maintenance at some of the facilities out there and ramped the production right back up. We continue to see demand from soybean, oilseed crushers just really, really good, and we are not getting flooded with soybean oil, which means that it is going into production in some of those biofuels. You guys, great job again this week. Thank you so much. We'll talk to you again next week. Have a good weekend, guys.
10: Sure.
11: Cheers, everybody.
1: All right. That is Sean Haney, Real Agriculture, Real Ag Radio, and Jim Wiesmeyer, Wiesmeyer's Perspectives Podcast. Thank you so much for listening here this morning. Come back this afternoon. Michelle Ruck has a conversation with Arlen Suderman. And Monday morning, I got Machinery Pete and Ag Economist Wes Davis right here on AgriTalk. Have a good weekend.
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16: NBC News Radio, I'm Chris Caraccio. NBA superstar LeBron James is joining the Philadelphia 76ers. ESPN reports James is signing with Philly on a two-year deal worth $8 million. This comes after James decided to walk away from the Los Angeles Lakers. Reports say Sean Diddy Combs was involved in a fight in prison at Fort Dix in New Jersey. It happened when another inmate made a remark to Combs, which instigated the fight. He was then sent to solitary confinement. Combs is serving a 15-month sentence for transporting prostitutes.

0: New U.S. tariffs have been placed against dozens of countries at the direction of President Trump. The latest tariffs, ranging from 10 to 12.5%, took effect at midnight, replacing the previous ones. The White House says the new tariffs are tied to the imports of goods made with forced labor. Iran is claiming new drone strikes against U.S. military facilities in Bahrain, Jordan, and Kuwait. NBC's Richard Engel reports the attacks came hours after the U.S. military said it completed a 13th consecutive night of strikes on Iran.
1: Iran has responded to every American strike, attacking U.S. bases and troops in the Middle East, killing at least four soldiers in the past week. New video this morning shows smoke in the distance after Iran fired on American forces in northern Iraq.
0: A school shooter charged with the death of four people in Georgia is pleading guilty. Colt Gray killed two students and two teachers in 2024 at Appalachie High School in Winder. Nine others were also injured in the mass shooting. He originally pleaded not guilty to the charges, but said recently he would be changing his plea. Four additional states have been linked to the massive cyclosporiasis outbreak, according to a CDC official. Illinois, Kansas, Oklahoma, and Pennsylvania have now been added to the outbreak that already includes Indiana, Kentucky, Michigan, Ohio, and West Virginia. These nine states now have related cases of the illness caused by the microscopic cyclospora parasite, with health departments reporting over 12,000 cases so far this summer. I'm Chris Caraggio, NBC News Radio.
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8: Hi, I'm Felicia Rolfe. Here are today's headlines from 12 News. The world's largest steam engine continues to make its way through Kansas. Big Boy leaves Salina at 9 o'clock this morning and is expected to arrive in Wilson at 11. And then it will go to Hayes at 1:30 and will stay in Hayes until Sunday before making its way to Grainfield, Kansas. The Sumner County Sheriff's Office is warning you this morning about alleged scammers going door-to-door who claim to be with DirecTV. They want to come into your home and look at your equipment, and deputies say you should not let someone inside your home if you don't already have arrangements with the company. President Trump moving forward with a new round of tariffs this morning on foreign goods. Beginning today, the U.S. will implement a 10 to 12.5% tariff on imports from more than 80 countries. In Wichita, Felicia Rolfe, 12 News.
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6: Here's your updated WIBW forecast from the Certified Transmission Weather Center.
9: An extreme heat watch begins at
10: 1 p.m. tomorrow afternoon and remains in effect until 7 p.m. Tuesday night. Chance thunderstorms today, otherwise overcast skies. Highs level off around 84, southerly winds 5 to 10 miles an hour. Mainly cloudy skies, tonight slight chance of thunderstorms, lows dip down to about 71. I'm staff meteorologist Ray Miller. Right now, it's 69 degrees.
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13: Hi, I'm Ryan Blaney, a third-generation race car driver, and we dedicate a lot of our time to going as fast as possible. My Grandpa Lou is the reason why my dad and I started racing, and I'm really proud to follow in his tracks. But when my grandpa was diagnosed with Alzheimer's, it was a very unexpected bump in the road for us. I've learned a lot on this journey with my Grandpa Lou, and the memories of my grandpa will always be with me. It's important to notice if older family members are acting differently, experiencing problems with their memory, or having trouble with routine tasks. Talking about Alzheimer's can be really tough. But if you notice something, have a conversation with your loved one. Encourage them to see a doctor or offer to go with them. Early detection of Alzheimer's can

0: right, let's do it. The Markley, Van Camp, and Robbins Show. Jamie Markley, David Van Camp, Scott Robbins. Friday, that always feels good. Gonna have a lot of fun today. Man, there's some nuttiness going on out there.
1: Yeah.
0: And I did not know that the president, Donald J. Trump, was to blame for voter fraud.
1: Yes. Well, New Jersey Governor
2: Wait, what?
1: Yeah,
2: This
1: is according to the New Jersey governor, Mikey Sherrill, who blamed Trump for the fact that her state registered thousands of non-citizens to vote, and hundreds of them actually did vote.
0: Okay, let's hear this.
3: We move very quickly because the people of New Jersey obviously deserve accountability and transparency. We're running an independent investigation right now to get to the bottom of exactly how this happened and what's going on. But, you know, it is not a surprise to me that the federal government, that the Trump administration wants to immediately weaponize this against people as opposed to focusing on making sure that we're running free and fair elections. That's my focus. I would say again that
0: you
3: Trump
0: didn't do it.
1: Yeah.
0: You're a prime example of why we need voter ID.
1: Yes.
2: Because people are being told it happened? Is that the problem?
1: Yes.
0: Well, they're pouncing, and you can't pounce, apparently.
1: Yeah, you're not allowed to notice, a.k.a. pounce, on things like this, especially if they prove you right.
2: How do you just get by with saying that?
0: Because you have a media that will help carry your message along.
2: That's ridiculous.
0: Of course it is.
3: I would say again that Trump has done more to undermine our election system than anyone in my lifetime, including Vladimir Putin. He has a...
2: Oh, come on.
0: What? You just say crap. Where are the receipts for that?
1: Yeah.
0: Where's the theory on that one?
2: Including Vladimir Putin?
0: And they're still sticking on the Russia talking point.
1: Yeah, I kind of think that, having thousands of people that we know of illegally registered to vote in your state and hundreds of them illegally casting ballots undermines confidence way more than anything that Donald Trump has done.
0: Agreed.
2: Some humility about it. Come out and say, this is terrible and it needs to be stopped, and we're going to stop it. Not all this game playing with Donald Trump is the response. What?
0: No, man. Okay, go ahead.
2: Vladimir Putin?
0: Roll on. Go ahead.
3: He has attacked the 2020 election, which he ran. He has also sent out an insurrection against us when we were trying to certify that election. He then has defunded...
0: Dude, are you kidding me? You're still going to go with that?
2: It's unbelievable.
0: The unarmed insurrection.
1: Yes.
0: Got it. Go ahead.
3: He then has defunded all of the ways in which we protect and keep our elections safe. So contrary to what he's doing here in New Jersey, we are focused on running fair elections and getting to the bottom of what took place.
0: Okay.
2: God. The lack of self-awareness is stunning.
0: Dude, I know we were going to do it later. Can I just play the Harmeet Dhillon thing?
1: Oh, sure. Go ahead.
0: You know, Harmeet Dhillon is talking about Jersey because she was asked, they had her on Fox, about investigations going on with all this nonsense, because you get all these states that won't give up the voter rolls to have them checked.
4: You plan to take this fight to the Supreme Court?
5: Well, we do. It's actually closer to 30 states. 20 states have given us their voter rolls voluntarily, and we've found hundreds of thousands of people on those voter rolls who shouldn't have been there. Now, since the governor made this announcement, we've opened up an investigation. We asked her to disclose to us the names of the 6,600 individuals who were wrongfully put on the voter rolls, and then the 400 who voted knowing that they weren't entitled to. And today she hasn't responded to us yet, but she did tell the New York Times and others in New Jersey that she wasn't going to give us that information because, quote-unquote, we would weaponize it, and she doesn't trust us with the data. Well, who can't be trusted with data, Governor Sherrill? It seems like it's actually New Jersey, because these people said they weren't entitled to vote, and then you put them on the voter rolls in your state, blaming the vendor, calling it a glitch, etc. It is the job of the election officials, not some data vendor, to determine citizenship when they put people on the voter rolls. That's federal law. And it also sounds like, Liz, the state allowed these people to stay on the voter rolls for more than a year after they knew that they weren't legally entitled. That is a violation of federal law, too, federal criminal law.
0: Oh.
1: Yeah.
0: You could be in a lot of trouble for that.
1: Yeah. I like, too, how Governor Sherrill says, we move quick in the state of New Jersey. This started 3 years ago.
0: Yeah, I know.
1: Come on.
0: It's a joke. An absolute joke. All right. I know that this is becoming a big story out of Madison, Wisconsin.
2: Here we go again. Here we go again.

0: let you set it up, David.
1: Well, Madison, Wisconsin, a known criminal resisted arrest, stabbed a cop, and then got shot and killed. And they're really trying to George Floyd this thing.
0: Yes, they are.
1: And it doesn't seem to be working all that well because you've kind of just got the usual suspects out there. This was crazy, though. During a press conference yesterday, the police chief is at the police station, and this lunatic comes in and starts yelling and takes the mic from the chief of police, and the chief of police just lets him.
0: It's unreal. All right, roll it.
2: We don't want any of that talk. You've given us this speech with you'll deliver justice. Oh, we've seen the cameras. We've seen. It was a knife in this young man's hand. We don't want to hear that today. We didn't want to hear it when they put their neck on George Floyd's neck. We don't put their foot on George Floyd's neck, and we don't want to hear it today. That's the, what do you have to say about that? No. Oh, you don't get to talk. Give me this microphone then. Excuse me. That's right. My name is Carlos. I represent
0: ABTAP,
2: all power to all people, zero power to Zionists, zero power to capitalists, zero power to colonialism. What you are doing right now in this city is continuing the disgusting nature of colonialism, the disgusting nature of imperialism. Look up the definition of imperialism. It's all within the policies.
0: Listen, it's unreal that he gave the guy the mic.
1: Yeah.
0: Okay, for most of America, you see this story. Okay, you got this guy. He's resisting arrest and then pulls out the knife and stabs a cop. Okay? No one cares the guy got shot. Sorry.
1: Nope.
0: No one cares.
1: No.
0: Everybody's over it.
1: It's like, well, yeah, that's what happens when you stab a cop. You're going to get shot.
0: And you hear these talking points like, when are they going to stop shooting us? When are they going to stop this police brutality? No. When will people stop resisting arrest? When will people stop attacking cops? That's what happens. It's common sense.
1: Mm-hmm.
0: You stab a cop, you're going to get killed.
1: Mm-hmm.
0: Okay. ABC can cover it every day and bury the part where the person had a knife and injured the cop, and they could put that, you know, in a minute and a half in a two-minute story so people leave with the impression of, oh, this is not justified. But most people look at it and go, yeah, whatever.
3: I think I was
0: another one of these.
3: When I was a mobile DJ doing weddings and whatever, and a drunk guy came up and tried to grab my mic, I pushed him off the stage. Give it to him.
0: Right.
3: Here, go ahead, drunkle. Talk whatever, say whatever you want.
0: Oh, yeah.
3: No.
0: Well, it sounded like someone was intimidated.
3: Well, yes, of course. And they're afraid to look that, you know, that they don't want to be a racist. They want to, you know.
0: Even you're the police chief.
3: He took the mic from you.
1: I've never been to the police station in Madison, Wisconsin, but that's the other thing is having been a reporter, and when you go into these briefing rooms, usually at most police, at everyone that I've been to at least, you're going through some level of security. Like you got to be buzzed in in order to get behind the main lobby if you're going there. So did this dude just, like, walk past security? Was there no security? That part, to me, just the old reporter in my brain was like, how the hell that guy, how was he allowed to get back there?
0: Oh, my goodness.
3: And there's Ben Crump.
0: Is Ben on the scene in Madison now?
3: He's on the scene, yeah.
0: Yes.
3: I think they put the signal out, like the bat signal.
0: Yeah.
3: Ben sees it, just whatever he's doing, he gets on the plane and flies wherever.
1: It's actually an auditory thing. It's the Crump cannon. Fire the Crump cannon, and then he comes a-running.
3: There he is. Yep.
0: And since there wasn't much anymore in Mississippi, now he's in Wisconsin.
3: Well, there's more money in Wisconsin.
0: Yeah. Okay, got it. All right. Meanwhile, speaking of cops... Cops apparently are very upset in New York City because Mamdani is urging people to protest in the street when Benjamin Netanyahu comes to town.
3: I heard this too.
0: And cops are like, are you serious? Because this means it's going to get out of control.
1: Yeah.
0: And we've already had the World Cup and the Knicks with the NBA title. You know, 4th of July, the massive America 250 celebration. We have all these people in this town working overtime. Try to keep everybody safe, and now you fan the flames of this?
1: Yeah.
0: I don't blame him for being upset.
1: Oh, yeah. There were already going to be protests if Netanyahu shows up. I mean, that's just baked in now. But, yeah, when you have the mayor out there with his megaphone saying, yeah, get out there. It's terrible.
0: But are any of us surprised?
3: Nope.
1: No.
0: That's what happens when you elect a guy like, well, Mamdani. Also, Antifa isn't real. Who said that?
1: This is a Wisconsin Democrat, Mark Pocan, trying to whitewash left-wing terrorism by going back to that old Democrat talking point.
0: All right, here we go.
4: The president did a directive, NSPM7, flows off the tongue, doesn't it, that basically is saying Antifa is this entity that's causing all of this. Look, Antifa is nothing. There's not like an address to Antifa. The only Antifa I know is a drag queen with that name, right? It's so ridiculous, yet they're trying to say everything is somehow Antifa or left-related, and it's a way to actually stop free speech in the United States.
0: Well, is that what it is? You see Antifa demonstrations in many parts of the United States. Yeah. Okay. Now, if you want to go with the conspiracy when they say white supremacy is what we really got to look after because that's the biggest threat to our country, you can't pinpoint that.
1: Right.
0: Where are those big rallies happening?
1: Right.
0: It's a freaking farce. Mm-hmm. But Antifa, well, it's just an idea, right? Mm-hmm.
3: Because they don't have a mailing address?
1: They don't have a mailing address. They have they have stash houses and, you know, they've got a flag. But, yeah, it's just an idea, though, really.
0: Wow.
3: Well, I guess I can't make my checks out to Antifa. No place to send it.
0: If they just had sponsor children,
3: exactly.
0: That would really help the whole cause, wouldn't it?
3: Right.
0: Okay. And don't tell me this. Okay, sometimes I get surprised. We're looking at, you know, the different stuff we're bringing into the show, and David says that he's got libs singing again.
1: Yes.
0: Yeah.
1: Yes.
0: No.
1: There is an anti-ICE protest. A bunch of older liberal white women singing.
0: No. No. No. No.

0: Somewhere there's a divorced guy who sees that video and says that alimony check is my favorite time of the month. You know,
1: worth every penny.
2: No kidding.
3: Wow. And then nice.
1: They have tea and crumpets later and talk about how hip it was that they went out and did it. Oh, good night, man. All right, the five stories we're watching today and much more straight ahead right here.
4: The good, the bad, and the ugly. We got it all covered. 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
15: Some call us flyover country. 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
0: Okay, number five. Meta is launching Facebook Verified, a free badge to verify there's a real person behind a profile. All you got to do is provide a biometric scan of your face.
1: What could go wrong? Right. How's that going to be used?
0: Right. Okay. The surveillance age is truly upon us.
1: Yeah.
0: Number four, Senator John Ossoff has spent thousands of dollars in campaign funds on makeup services. And since February, it's like $2,800, something like that.
1: Hey, makeup services.
0: Yeah, this is according to the Washington Free Beacon, which looked at some of his disclosures. He's got like a Hollywood makeup artist, somebody who worked on the Hunger Games, doing his makeup for him.
1: He has, seriously?
0: Yes, he has spent more than Alexandria Ocasio-Cortez has on makeup.
1: Whoa!
23: And just as much as Rashida Tlaib on The Barber.
0: Well, I did kind of like the subtle dig with the Washington Free Beacon report, because they did mention Rashida Tlaib.
23: Oh,
0: and they said, yeah, he spent far more than Alexandria Ocasio-Cortez by about $1,000. He spent more. And okay. Then they listed, like, Rashida Tlaib has, like, apparently declared, like, $28 or something like that.
23: Yeah, that's just in disposable razors.
1: Dude, I'm trying to figure this out. I want to see, like, a picture. What would the dude look like without makeup if you're spending that much on it?
0: He wants to look good on screen. He's also been hitting the gym because he wants to, because you know how he does, he mimics Obama's cadence?
1: I'll have to listen again. I'm sure he does.
0: I think when he first came onto the scene, I think we played sort of side by side. He really tries to do that, but he's been hitting the gym because he wants to look fit. It's all about the aesthetics. So, yeah, makeup services, very important to his future political career.
1: Okay.
0: Number three, removal orders for illegal aliens are at record levels now due to what's called a mega master hearing, a new policy that fast-tracks immigration proceedings. Some people didn't have a court date scheduled until years from now. But the feds are rescinding those to clear out the backlog, and they're saying, hey, now you got like a month to come in instead of like 2 years. And so if you miss your court date, boom, removal order issued.
1: Right. Well, you'd see some that were like 2030.
0: Yeah. And then, and of course, some of the advocates for illegal aliens are out there saying, well, this is not fair. You can't just send somebody a letter in the mail and expect them to show up. Au contraire. Sure, yes, you can.
23: Yeah, and I will. Yeah, yeah.
1: Of course.
23: Yeah.
1: Well, sometimes it's jury duty.
0: Yeah, there's jury duty. I mean, I don't know. The same people are also advocating for universal vote by mail. I thought the mail was safe and secure.
1: Exactly.
0: All right. Number two, Treasury Secretary Scott Bessent says four individuals and nine entities have been sanctioned that have been involved in Iran's sanctions evasion network. And number one, Kuwait, Bahrain, and Jordan said they were fending off Iranian attacks again. Iran launched drones at American assets hours after U.S. strikes killed four people and partly damaged an Islamic Revolutionary Guard Corps facility.
1: Okay. Apparently it's National Drive-Thru Day.
0: Hmm.
1: It's also National Tequila Day. we will not be participating.
23: I was going to say.
1: No, can't be going back now. It's been too long. No. But as far as
23: a double cheeseburger and a shot of tequila, please.
1: You know who's the fastest?
23: Drive through?
1: Yeah, fast food.
23: Chick-fil-A.
0: Taco Bell.
1: Yes, Taco Bell.
23: No, I was going to say Chick-fil-A. I go by pretty speedy there, too.
1: Oh, actually, Chick-fil-A did not fare well when it came to speed.
23: That's too bad.
1: Yeah, they rank last at 427 seconds.
23: Are you kidding
1: like
23: me?
1: 7 minutes.
0: Oh, well, part of it is because of the demand. The lines are usually really long. They're very efficient at clearing out those lines, but
23: yeah,
0: it can take some time.
1: But when it came to friendliness, Chick-fil-A, number one.
0: Well, yeah.
1: Has been for years, followed by Dutch Brothers and Raising Cane's. McDonald's DFL on that one.
23: Really?
0: Well, yeah. Yes. It's like McDonald's, you walk in there and they're like, hey, what are you doing here? I don't know. I want food.
1: It really depends on which one you go to and where you're at.
23: It does.
1: Then some areas, it's like a hassle you're even there. And other places, it's pretty welcoming. It just depends.
23: Inner city McDonald's, they act like they're doing me a favor waiting on me.
0: The worst for me personally is always Wendy's. And walk in there and the cashier is pregnant and smoking.
1: Yeah. See, you always say that. I haven't had good experiences at Wendy's.
0: The fry guys giving somebody a tattoo. It's crazy.
1: Overall satisfaction, Chick-fil-A again. Yeah. So even with the wait, there you go.
23: It's worth the wait.
1: Elon Musk, did you hear this interview with The Economist? Not taking it at all. That and what's your story coming up?
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2: 11:30 here on 580 WIBW. Good morning. I'm Greg Akagi with this market update. At Wall Street, we see the Dow right now, which has been lower throughout the day, now higher. Up 391.5 points. NASDAQ is up nearly 37 points. Crude oil down, and that has been the case throughout the day, currently down $367.88.52 a barrel. At the Merck so far today, August cattle up 177 to 2717. October up 125 to 2262. August feeders up 142 at 345.25, and September up 157 at 341.42. August lean hogs up 60 points at 102.75, and October up 15 at 89.07. To the grain market, Kansas City wheat September down 21 at 738.75. December down 21.25, 754.5. In Chicago, September wheat down 22 at 674.25. And December down 21.75 at 692. September corn down 2 at 462. December down 1.75, 405.75. August soybeans up 7.5 at 1245.25. November up 9.25 at 12:53. Our next market update comes up at 12:30, and stay with us. We've got more of the Markley, Van Camp, and Robin Show. That's coming up next.
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1: The Markley, Van Camp, and Robbins Show. I'm Jamie Markley, the Gen Xer, the Millennial, David Van Camp, and the Sexy Boomer. That's Scott Robbins. Happened to see this piece of an interview, The Economist. This person's name is Zanny Minton Beddoes. Okay? And she's from the UK. She's interviewing Elon Musk.
0: Well, run that name by me again.
1: Zanny Minton Beddoes.
0: The UK is not a real place.
1: No, right. She's very proud of it and doesn't like that Elon Musk has been spreading, you know, false impressions of the UK. And she calls him a far-right supporter. And he's taking issue. He's just not having it at all.
18: You support not just the populist right, but the far right. In fact, very fringe parties in some countries.
24: No, I support the normal people.
18: Okay.
24: What do you call the far right, falsely?
18: You think as the normal person. Okay.
24: Yes. Literally, you could go back 10 or 15 years, and these policies were completely normal. In fact, you

0: One of the tricks I think is funny. One thing that's quite funny is to like take a speech from Obama and Hillary, and then go to someone and say, who's on the sort of what I call the lunatic left, and say, what do you think of the speech by Trump? I'm like, oh wow, he's the worst person ever. Actually, that was a speech by Obama, or actually, that was a speech by Hillary.
1: I agree that the center of gravity in this country has shifted, certainly in the Democratic Party, shifted to the left. But that's not what I'm talking about. I'm talking about people like Rupert Lowe.
0: It's just normal people. And mm-hmm. and here are the principles. And tell me, which of these sound terrible? That we should have secure borders, that we should have safe cities, that we should have sensible spending. Which of those three are far right fringe? And I would like to just admonish you and the media for the absurd characterization of the far right. It is false and misleading and nonsense. Please keep this part in.
1: We'll keep all of this in. Let me cut this part. Let me push back on that. Because you have
0: nonsense.
1: Elon, you have.
2: But she was. Popeye, wasn't she?
3: Wait, yes. Miss Mittens, man.
2: man.
4: Oh, buddy. Well, it's funny then. I happen to see a follow-up on X. Someone shared this, and Elon's like, exactly. And it was Obama. Debate. 2008. Roll it.
5: This administration, the Bush administration, has done nothing to control the problem that we have. We've had 5 million undocumented workers come over the borders. Since George Bush took office, it has become an extraordinary problem. And
4: time out there. Dude, whenever we're talking about this, and I will say we've been talking about this for 20 years. Mm-hmm. And it used to be this would be offensive to people in the GOP to say, crack down on the illegal immigration and on the companies that are hiring these people. It's not fair to the American workers. Whoa, some of these companies, they need the cheap labor. Blah, blah, blah. Shh, don't tell anybody. Oh, and you're trying to tell people, I'm the same as I've ever been on the stupid issue. But neither party wants to get anything done. But anyway, this is back to Obama.
5: The reason the American people are concerned is because they are seeing their own economic position slip away. And oftentimes, employers are exploiting these undocumented workers. They're not paying the minimum wage. They're not observing worker safety laws. As president, I will make sure that we finally have the kind of border security that we need. That's
2: xenophobic.
6: Well, that he was espousing the great replacement theory, wasn't he?
4: Yes, he was.
6: Oh my goodness.
4: Shame on him.
5: That's step number one. Step number two is to take on employers. Right now, an employer has more of a chance of getting hit by lightning than be prosecuted for hiring an undocumented worker. That has to change. They have to be held accountable. Start shedding some light on the problem, and we can once again be a nation of laws and a nation of immigrants. That's what I intend to do as President of the United States.
4: Why doesn't anyone ever bring that up to Obama now?
2: Isn't that stunning to hear?
4: Yeah. I remember it, though. It was less than 20 years ago.
2: 18 years ago.
4: Yeah.
2: 18 years ago.
4: I know. Yeah. Gosh, dang. Yeah, we talked about it before, and yeah. Voting for Obama one time, but still. Did you really vote for him? Like, you got to understand, at the time.
2: Yeah, it was a different time. Yeah.
4: And there were different issues. And, you know, I would say I was fairly naive politically. But also, the Democratic talking points at the time were at least in the same ballpark. It's nowhere near the same party now.
6: Yeah.
4: And I, you know, if I had it to do over again, I wouldn't have voted for Obama because he was full of crap.
2: It's such a different place in your life, too.
4: Oh yeah,
2: you're just kind of starting out your career, and you know, you don't understand that what happens if you start making a little money and having a family and all those things that go with it, how you shift.
4: You knew you were tired of politics, and you were looking for something different.
2: Well, yeah, and Hopi Changey came along. Yeah,
4: so, yeah, and you were naive enough to buy into that BS. And then you figured it out in a few years. Hey, this guy changed on everything.
2: He was a very impressive figure, though.
4: Oh, yeah. Well, what was he saying to young black dudes? Pull your pants up.
2: Yeah, he was.
4: Be respectable.
2: Yeah, and again,
4: quit impregnating women. You can't say that now.
6: Oh, no.
4: But a lot of us have the same views. But now you're what? Racist if you have that view.
2: Yeah.
4: Okay. Because what, I see the world differently and have some family values?
2: Yeah, yes, yeah.
4: And know what's best for kids?
2: But it's also great to hear that stuff.
4: Oh, yeah.
2: And to realize that they were a lot more sane and normal during that time than they are now.
4: Yes, but the one thing that's happening right now with the communists is it's the same sort of hope and change message that they're giving people that are young and naive, and all they know is, hey, we are not making a whole lot of money, we're falling way behind, and somebody needs to change this system.
2: Yeah. I got a crap degree, I got nowhere to go with it.
4: Right.
2: And, you know, I should have learned how to weld or be an electrician or a roofer or whatever, right?
4: Whatever.
2: Yeah.
4: Yeah, but I was told if I went to school for this.
2: Absolutely, yeah.
4: You know?
2: I was lied to, yeah.
4: Exactly, yeah. All right, time to move on. We do it a couple of times a day. Go around the table. It may not be the biggest story out there, but it caught your attention. David, today, what's your story?
6: You know, one of those stories that has been out there for a while, but hasn't been a big topic of, you would say, national conversation.
4: Whoa.
6: And that is that Tijuana is dumping raw sewage into America. And people in San Diego are getting sick from it. It is because Tijuana had a major boost in population. Their infrastructure is terrible, and so they're just leaking poo water in the San Diego County.
4: Well, that's xenophobic to even say that.
6: It's gross, man.
4: Yeah, it is.
6: And well, San Diego County, hey, they're stepping up to the plate. They're handing out air purifiers to deal with it.
2: The stench?
6: Yeah. So inside your home, because, I mean, there are doctors who are talking about now seeing teenagers with chronic migraines because you've got this toxic air coming into their homes.
4: Oh, my gosh.
6: But then there was one part, you know, kind of talking about entitlement a little bit. Here's part of the report from the local Fox affiliate. It'll start off with one of the local officials talking about how they're solving the problem by giving people air filters.
4: Oh, gosh.
7: You spoke up, you fought for your family and your health, and we heard you and we acted.
8: But some worry more devices mean higher electric bills, which they're already seeing.
9: If it is going to keep adding just like more to our electricity, it's almost like at what benefit? Like, we don't even get kind of any incentives, you know, like any help or any like discount on our bill.
4: Oh, my
6: God. This is a young woman who just got 3 free air purifiers from the county. Yeah, but what about my electric bill? Somebody else needs to take up the tab.
4: At what cost? Is there any sort of machine that could help you stop talking like this? Maybe?
6: A brain purifier?
4: Yeah, something.
9: At what benefit? Like, we don't even get kind of any incentives.
2: I can't stand
6: How much that. More is that actually going?
4: Jeez.
6: Running an air purifier is not going to drastically increase your...
4: No, it's not. Good night, man.
2: I can't believe it smells that bad, though.
6: Oh, dude, yeah, it's because it's the river is filled with poop. It's raw sewage, man.
4: Ugh. Yeah, gosh. Dude, the clean air you got at your place, don't take it for granted.
2: Man. Get one of those big tree air fresheners and hang it from the ceiling.
4: All right, Scotty, what do you got for your story?
2: This is kind of interesting. Democratic Representative Ro Khanna, he's a peach, has a message for his party ahead of the midterms. Get monitors to the polls now! Get lawyers on speed dial. Do whatever you have to do, but you need to keep ICE out. Well, okay, so we need to have monitors at the polls. Who are volunteers? We need to make sure ICE is not at the polls. We need to make sure that we have an election observer that is there all the time, prepared to take legal action. The president is going to do everything he can to delegitimize this election. Well, I have a question. Hello? If non-citizens can't vote, which you've said many, many times, what are you worried about?
4: That's my question. Like, if ICE is at the polling place, I don't care.
2: Nope. They're going to take the people who can't are here illegally. They can't vote anyway.
4: Right.
2: But so you wanted to vote, Ro. You gave yourself away without giving yourself away.
4: Yes.
2: Absolutely did.
4: I agree.
2: Jeez.
4: Yeah. For my story, this is a piece in Business Insider written by this dude whose parents were going on a vacation. They wanted to visit Japan. They were going to Tokyo.
2: Okay.
4: And so in the piece, he asked the question, basically, which is easier, traveling with a toddler or grandparents?
6: Well,
4: why did you make that face, David?
6: Because my gut reaction is toddler's easier.
4: Well, he's comparing it, and it's just kind of a funny piece. And he said, you know, it turned out to be traveling with the grandparents was tougher than the toddlers.
6: Mm-hmm.
4: By at least some, and here's why. One, they couldn't get around well. Okay. By the way, his parents are 78.
2: Yeah.
4: Literally and figuratively. Because apparently Tokyo is known for its efficient train system, but they couldn't use it because the mother couldn't see or maneuver well enough to use the subways, so they had to deal with taxis. So that made that part tougher. And he said they really struggled with ordering food. They could not grasp how to use the popular vending machines. Just electronically, whatever.
2: Right.
4: And they weren't able to stand long enough to wait in the lines at the best places. So they did ultimately try several foods, which is far from given with a toddler. So that part was good. But then he thought, you know, a short rest here and there will be good for them, keep their energy up. But he said it wasn't enough. He wrote in the piece, I thought 15-minute breaks would be long enough, but they never were. Every stop stretched to nearly an hour. And if a cafe had Wi-Fi, I'd completely lose them. Both would immediately reach for their phones exactly like my teenagers do. He did say on the plus side, he did get more gratitude than there would have been with a toddler. Mm-hmm. Even if he had to wait until it was over. But he said when it was done, they were leaving for the airport. And the father hugged him and said, we could have never done this trip without you. We would have been stuck in our hotel rooms overwhelmed. So they were very thankful that he nice. Was like their yeah. travel guide.
6: I think sometimes, too, there's a tendency, and I get it just from a human perspective, but there's a tendency to not want to let your kid sort of dictate where you're going or take the lead on certain things.
4: Right.
6: So that adds more tension and adds more speed bumps to the process. Things can take a little bit longer because it's like, man, if you would just let me handle this.
4: Right.
6: But I get it. From there's pride in there. I mean, I understand that.
4: Yeah. So,
2: well,
4: there's pluses and minuses with both, but I thought that was just a funny piece. So there you go. Boy, if you're going to get arrested, stealing bacon or stealing vodka, what's worse? What if you stole them both? Do they go together at all?
2: Tell me.
4: Nimrod's in the news coming up in a few, and a news update next.
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4: The Markley, Van Camp, and Robbins Show. If you thought about losing significant weight, and you're like, I'm not doing the shots. 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
6: President Trump posting on Truth Social that Xi Jinping, the president of China, has assured him that they would not sell any weapons to Iran, and that statement included Chinese companies. He says, considering our relationship, I take him at his word, and besides, I'm doing him big favors. Also, likewise, President Putin, despite his horrible war going on in Ukraine, the relationship

0: remains as it does with President Zelensky. He told me that he would not sell weapons to Iran. He understands that I do not sell weapons to Ukraine, but to NATO countries. They pay full price, and those how those weapons are distributed, I have no idea. Therefore, two major countries that speak of often in terms of Iran are, in my opinion, not participating. There you go.
1: All right. And now Nimrod's in the news.
2: When the going gets tough.
3: Damn it, this is too hard.
2: The dumb get dumber.
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1: All right. Nimrod's in the news. We go to California. 39-year-old Shanae Watkins arrested for stealing bacon and vodka from grocery stores.
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1: Plural. 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
0: Breakfast of champions right there.
1: There you go.
5: 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That's it.
1: 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In the reusable bag, she was booked into jail. 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
10: NBC News Radio, I'm Chris Caraggio. LeBron James is signing with the Philadelphia 76ers. Matt Mattinson has more.
11: He made the announcement on X. ESPN says it's a two-year deal worth $8 million. James said he was pretty sure he played his last game, but after some thought, he believes he can help bring a championship to the city of Philadelphia. He thanked Miami and Northeast Ohio as he reportedly was considering going to the Heat and Cavaliers. James also thanked the city of Los Angeles, where he just spent the last eight seasons playing for the Lakers, winning the NBA title in 2020.
10: President Trump is planning to make an announcement on American nuclear innovation later today at the White House. It comes after the U.S. and Saudi Arabia reached an agreement on a nuclear deal that allows the kingdom to use American technology to build nuclear reactors. However, Trump said final approval of that deal is conditioned on Saudi Arabia joining the Abraham Accords to help normalize relations with Israel. Sean Diddy Combs is in solitary confinement after getting into a fight at a New Jersey prison. The 56-year-old music mogul reportedly got into a fight with another inmate at the Federal Correctional Institution in Fort Dix. The inmate allegedly said something to Diddy that triggered the altercation. Diddy is in the middle of his 50-month sentence for transporting prostitutes. new U.S. tariffs

0: They've been implemented against dozens of countries at the direction of President Trump. The latest tariffs, ranging from 10 to 12.5%, took effect at midnight, replacing the previous ones. The White House says the new tariffs are tied to the imports of goods made with forced labor. Trump has previously said tariffs weren't going away after the Supreme Court struck down last year's tariffs. Last year's Super Bowl teams are in training camp. The reigning champion Seattle Seahawks and AFC champs New England Patriots opened up their camps today following the Arizona Cardinals and Carolina Panthers, who began earlier in the week. I'm Chris Caraggio, NBC News Radio.
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8: I'm Jared Broyles with 13 News. The most recent numbers on cyclosporiasis in our state were released Wednesday by the Kansas Department of Health. Kansas health officials confirmed they've seen a rise in cases over the past few weeks as the parasites gain notoriety nationwide. There's now a new separate outbreak. KDHE reports 30 cases here in Kansas since June 24th, 50 since June 1st, including 8 in Shawnee County. There have been a total of 289 cases in Kansas so far this year, just 31 last year. 12 people have been hospitalized with no reported deaths. Currently, 148 patient interviews are pending. Jail records from Republic County show a Kansas priest accused of child sex crimes is in custody in Belleville following his transfer from the Sedgwick County Jail in Wichita. The KBI arrested Father Ryan McCandless on Wednesday on a warrant for 3 counts of aggravated indecent liberties with a child. The arrest happened at a Wichita home.
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10: An extreme heat watch begins at 9 p.m. Sunday night. An extreme heat warning begins at 1 p.m. tomorrow afternoon. Chance for storms this afternoon. Otherwise, cloudy. High is around 84. South winds 8 to 15 miles an hour. Slight chance of thunderstorms. Tonight, lows dip down to about 71. Mainly cloudy skies. I'm Staff Meteorologist Ray Miller. Currently 70.
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0: opportunity to speak to the police commissioner as well as the local district attorney, and they have asked me not to draw any conclusions as a result of last night's event. And so I don't want to draw any conclusions.
1: They don't want me to, so I'm not going to draw any.
2: I know. Yeah, whatever, you know.
3: Meaning whether or not it's a hate crime.
2: Right.
1: Yeah. The jury's still out.
3: Even though he yelled, Allahu Akbar.
1: People say things, you know.
3: Right. And he had a jersey that said Jihadi All-Stars.
1: Did he?
3: I'm just saying if he did. We don't know.
2: No,
3: we're not quite sure what motivated this.
2: It's possible he was looking at a snack bar and saying, I love you, snack bar. You know?
1: It's possible that it was misinterpreted, yes.
3: Yeah. Maybe it was Toby Keith, I love this bar, just because of the accent it came out as Allahu Akbar. Maybe.
1: Alibaba.
3: Maybe. No. Something like that.
2: Kareem Abdul-Jabbar, maybe. Maybe he's just a fan.
1: Who knows?
3: Yeah, he was talking about the Knicks and said, well, anyway. Yeah, I think we all know what that was about.
1: It's dumb that we don't know.
3: I know.
1: Can't be sure.
3: Speaking of New York, Nick Shirley showed up in New York. That's not good for the left, usually.
2: No.
3: I mean, I know that he's not, you know, an award-winning journalist. Right. And he doesn't have a journalist degree, as they say.
1: How many Peabodys does he want, huh?
3: But he's broken a whole lot of stories about fraud in the United States.
2: That have led to actual guilty pleas.
3: Correct.
1: But no Murrow Awards.
2: Right.
3: Uh-uh.
1: None of those.
2: No Broadcast Excellence Award.
1: No, none of those. No.
2: Best feature?
1: Nope. Nothing, David. Nothing.
3: No, the state of Kansas hasn't given him an award for his journalism. No one has.
1: And he's on your side as well. So,
3: is he really? Here he is in New York.
4: Here inside of these residential apartment complexes, we have some DME companies, durable medical equipment companies that receive money from New York Medicaid. And it's a bit fishy that they're operating inside of these residential apartment complexes. So we're going to see what's going on. We have Premier, Lifeline, and NextGen. They're all operating out of one apartment. Let's see what's going on.
3: Okay, so he's going in there. And he's talking about, you know, this is how the scam works. They operate around adult daycares. They provide equipment for ghost clients that don't exist. You know, like wheelchairs, knee braces, things like that. Which apparently is easier to open than a bank account. And then you just bill Medicare for millions. That's it. Just, you know, pretty easy to do. So he starts knocking on doors of what are supposed to be these facilities, right?
4: How's it going, ma'am? My name is Nick. Is here? Yeah. Here, three durable medical equipment companies were launched within just a few months apart here, and that takes money from Medicaid and Medicare services. And so we're wondering, like, where's the equipment at?
5: I don't know.
4: But so do you guys not have any of the equipment here?
5: No, I don't have any.
3: No, anything. What?
1: What?
3: Nothing.
1: Equipment? What?
3: So, obviously, the officials there should be looking into that.
1: Yeah.
3: Now, the way I understand it, the failing New York Times, which is the standard bearer as far as journalistic integrity,
2: it is.
3: That's what we're told.
2: Yeah, it's the national paper of record.
3: Apparently, they couldn't break this caper, but Nick Shirley's gone in with his video camera again and is finding some fraud.
2: Well, they emailed and got a statement that said that there was nothing. Remember when CNN actually did that?
3: They did do it.
2: They actually.
3: You're not joking.
2: Was that California or was that Minneapolis or Minnesota?
3: One of the times.
2: when they were trying to basically debunk Nick Shirley, they sat in a hotel room and called these companies and they said, "Well, we got responses denying these allegations. Okay, pack up. Go home."
3: Yeah, that's all you got to do. Yeah. CNN calls. So is there any part of this that people are suggesting that you would have, you know, frauded the government here with these medical supplies? No, that's not us. Oh, okay, thank you.
2: Yep.
3: Have a nice day.
2: Democracy dies in darkness.
3: Oh, gosh. But then, what, Nick Shirley's been called every name in the book, too.
2: Oh yeah.
3: And anti-immigrant. And xenophobic. He's just going where the fraud is.
2: Right.
3: Doesn't matter

0: what nationality someone is, where you're from, what your religion is, anything else. But, you know, just so happens there's been a lot of fraud from one side of the political aisle. And a lot of times it's from people from other countries.
1: I think the guy got tired of sitting around watching it happen.
0: Yeah.
1: You know, and while your Edward R. Murrow Award winners are, you know, covering the price of peaches, you know, now we've got this going on.
0: Or trying to, what, drum up another race story?
1: Of course.
0: Somewhere else?
1: But this is happening everywhere.
2: You got to think, though, you know, a lot of these journalists, these Murrow Award-winning journalists, are also really busy writing tips for how to survive a heat wave.
1: Well, that's true, David.
2: That's life-saving work.
1: Are you kidding me? The deaths, they would have been stacking up bodies of cordwood for them telling him what to do.
2: Yeah, take frequent breaks if you're outside. Yeah.
1: Stay in the air conditioning.
0: Uh-huh. Yeah. Okay.
1: Stuff like that, because they're going to go out with their sweatshirts on and run, you know. So,
0: Other news out there, you heard the story that Alexandria Ocasio-Cortez is leading as far as front runners, Democratic Party, in the New Hampshire poll.
2: Yeah.
1: Incredible.
0: Oh, yeah. And with Kamala Harris on that one, she's like DFL. She's like 5%.
2: Yeah.
0: AOC's up around 20, and then you get Pete Buttigieg and others. So a lot of people are talking about, you know, are you going to run? And she's, you know, being a little cheeky about it. Well, it's up to the people. Haven't thought about it till after the midterms, but hasn't ruled it out. You know, all of that. And some people think that she's going to be like the face of the Democratic Socialists, because that's what she's run on for a long time. And she's got favorability with that group. Trump, talking about the Democratic Socialists, he had a funny line in this, too.
3: That we want to be free, and we're going to continue to be free as long as we're smart. And we can't be hoodwinked. We can't be taken advantage of by people that say you're going to have a free home, you're going to get free rent, everything's going to be free. What they don't say is a year later, everything is going to end up in squalor, destruction, and death. And also death for our country. So we have to stop the threat of the communist rhetoric that you're hearing right now, because these people, they don't act. I'm very happy a poll came out. It said they're highly educated, but doing very poorly. In other words, they're losers. They went to school, they got a good education, now they can't, they don't know what they're doing. So what they do is they complain about people like yourselves that have done so well. But we can't let the communist ideology even, we don't want to even think about it for this country. It would be terrible.
0: Yeah. In other words, losers. Classic Trump there. Did you guys hear about the Secret Service agent on J.D. Vance's detail placed on leave?
2: Oh, yeah. Because he's leaking information.
0: Yes. Yeah. And then PMS Now does this big story about how there's a lot of people within the Secret Service that are very upset because of all the demands that J.D. Vance places on Secret Service.
2: Then find a different job. I don't know what to tell you.
0: Yeah, it was interesting. You know, Susan Crabtree with Real Clear Politics, she's done a lot of reporting on Secret Service. And part of it, she was talking about how J.D. Vance and Kamala Harris, completely different, but they have the same amount of staff. Here's just part of what she said in an interview.
4: He's traveling at least twice as much, if not likely more. He's very integral to this administration, far more than VP Harris was. And he also has young kids. So that is stressing, providing a lot of stress for the detail, and they haven't done anything at the leadership level that I know of that to address these concerns that have been simmering on the detail for months and months.
0: Yeah, like you might need some more people because it's around the clock. Because in the PMS Now story, they were talking about a planned Marine 2 helicopter flight that was then later canceled due to weather. They're saying, well, you know, all this stuff, they make it out to be, well, it was for a golf lesson for his kid. That's what we're doing. But at the same time, J.D. Vance is trying to be a dad.
2: Yeah.
0: And Susan Crabtree was explaining that that's the easiest way to travel, like better than a motorcade or something like that.
4: Sometimes that are seemingly partisan gratuitousness on the part of MS Now that leaked it. You know, the fact that he was going, that there was a request that J.D. Vance was accompanying his son to a golf course on Joint Base Andrews. That, to me, seems like totally played up as some kind of elitism, you know, privilege, when that is the easiest way to transport the vice president and the president is by Marine One and Marine Two. The motorcades involve far more agents.
0: I suppose. Is it one of those things where, depending on if you like the person or not, you hear a story like that, it either irritates you or it doesn't?
2: I think so. I mean, I don't know. To me, it was. I know. I think I got some hate for this, but like the whole Obama golfing thing, the golf trips never bothered me. I know they bothered you because the guy was a chop, right?
0: Is he ever going to get any better?
2: Right.
0: My gosh,
1: you were bothered more by his score than the fact that he went. Yeah.
0: Well, a lot of people too. They thought, wait a second. I thought this guy. You know, he had the image of the basketball player.
1: Yeah.
0: And all of a sudden, you know, he's the golfer now that he's in the White House. He saw his swing. It was like an octopus in a phone booth. All over the place.
1: What is it?
0: He just irritates me in general.
1: Is it the J.D. Vance thing, though? Like spending a day with your kid, like being a dad? And I mean, you're the vice president. It's a lot weirder than if you're, you know.
0: Yeah.
1: If you're just the average guy.
0: And Susan Crabtree also brought up, you know what? When it was Hunter Biden's daughter on detail, no one was doing a story on that.
4: We didn't hear much about criticism of Hunter Biden's, taking care of Hunter Biden's children and from MS Now or from this particular reporter during the Biden tenure. And it's interesting to note that it's even part of a lawsuit that a Secret Service agent has filed.
0: I hadn't heard this.
4: Because he was penalized for telling Maisie Biden, who was Hunter Biden's daughter, that this particular agent was carting around Maisie Biden and her friends she was over 21 at the time. They were drinking. There was a lot of, you know, going to nightclubs. A friend said, hey, I'd like you to drop me off at a place before they dropped Maisie Biden at her final destination. And the Secret Service agent said, I'm not an Uber driver. And the Maisie Biden then turned him in to his supervisors for saying that. And he believes he was penalized. I haven't heard any other reporters on the left that story yet.
0: Hunter Biden's daughter and their friends boozing.
5: He take me home.
0: I'm not an Uber driver. Dang.
2: That is pretty unprofessional, but I get it.
0: Come on. All right, a news update of the five stories we're watching today coming right up.
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0: The Markley, Van Camp, and Robbins Show. Jamie Markley, David Van Camp, Scott Robbins, and now the five stories we're watching today.
2: Right, number five, parsley and cilantro. Also now linked to a diarrhea outbreak in North Carolina. That same little bug that just keeps popping up.
1: What kind of diarrhea is it, though?
2: It's explosive.
1: Okay, so it stays at the top of the list, then. Okay.
2: It's very, yes, it's there. Mm-hmm. Taco Bell in the clear in that outbreak, by the way. I will not take any Taco Bell slander on this show. Number four, Democratic National Committee has selected, officially, South Carolina to hold the opening contest in the presidential primaries in 2028.
0: Okay.
2: So, no more Iowa first in the nation. No more New Hampshire. Man.
0: Too white.
2: Too white. And also...
0: That's what they were saying. I'm not making it up.
2: Absolutely. That is totally what they've been saying, what the activists have been saying for years. Also, this is a big... The strategy here is to try to take any wind out of the sails of Democratic Socialists. Because of the black population in South Carolina, yeah, they're not down with the communists.
0: No.
2: So there's a strategic angle there as well. Number three.
0: Not happy.
2: Yeah. Number three, President Trump says Canada disinvited the U.S. from this big opening.

0: the bridge opening between Canada and, I believe, Detroit. The Gordie Howe bridge opening, adding that his administration renegotiated the agreement. So the United States will now receive 50% of the bridge's profits. So it's okay. Disinvite me all you want, you losers. Number two, Treasury Secretary Scott Bessent says four individuals and nine entities have been sanctioned that have been involved in Iran's attempts to get around sanctions on them. Number one, Kuwait, Bahrain, and Jordan said they were fending off Iranian attacks again on Friday. Iran launched drones at American assets hours after U.S. strikes killed four people and partially damaged an Islamic Revolutionary Guard Corps facility.
1: Okay.
2: You know what I've got for you, Scott?
1: What's that?
2: I think David will enjoy it, too, because this happened when he was 5 years old. Sometimes you go back in time. Like political messages from the different parties.
1: Mm-hmm.
2: This is a campaign ad for Bill Clinton and Al Gore in 1992.
1: Oh, okay.
2: Okay. And just see how this would fit with today's Democratic Party. Roll it.
3: New generation of Democrats, Bill Clinton and Al Gore, and they don't think the way the old Democratic Party did. They've called for an end to welfare as we know it, so welfare can be a second chance, not a way of life.
2: What? How about that?
1: That's unbelievable.
2: There's more.
3: They've sent a strong signal to criminals by supporting the death penalty.
2: What?
3: And they've rejected the old tax and spend politics. Clinton's balanced 12 budgets, and they've proposed a new plan investing in people, detailing $140 billion in spending cuts they'd make right now. Clinton Gore, for people, for a change.
2: Oh, for a change.
1: That sounds like the Republican ticket, doesn't it? It does. That's incredible.
2: Yeah. Going to get tough on crime.
1: Yeah.
2: Okay. Welfare. Okay, you need a little help for a while, but not forever.
1: Yeah, it's a hand up. Not a lifestyle choice, yeah.
2: Not anymore. You can't say that stuff.
1: Well,
2: no, even though that might be the best for people.
1: We argue whether they can buy Doritos with it or not. I mean, that's...
2: Yes, I mean, of course. You spend it however you want.
1: Not that you can't get it. Yeah, it's crazy. Okay, well, that's good. We've heard from Obama and them today.
2: Yes.
1: Both of them.
2: How about that?
1: Sound like somebody from the right. Yeah.
2: It does.
1: Holy smokes.
2: Okay.
1: That's how far that party's gone. Drifted.
2: All right. We got to get to, man, how they're really trying to make this a George Floyd situation in Madison, Wisconsin. And around it. What's your story? Coming up.
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5: It's 1230 here on 580 WIBW. Spencer Pui with you for this second-to-last market update of the day and the week. Getting a check of Wall Street. Mixed day. The Dow's up 292 points at 52,003 points. The S&P 500 up 32 points at 7,441 points. And the NASDAQ down 1 point at 25,136 points. In the outside markets, crude oil futures, those are down $3.55 at $88.64 a barrel. RBOB gas futures, those are down over 7 and 3 and a half cents, nearing 7 and 3 quarters at 3.2477. Gold futures, those are up $18.60 an ounce. Feedlot wise, no new sales have developed following this business that took place earlier in the week. So far this week, we have seen Southern Live deals trading at mostly 230, which is $7 to $8 lower than the prior week's weighted averages. Later today, we'll have the biannual cattle inventory report and the monthly cattle on feed report to be released. Let's get a check of the Mercury as things stand. August live cattle up 137 at 226.77. October up 92 at 222.30. August feeders up 72 at 344.50. September feeders up 75 at 340.60. August lean hogs up 55 at 102.70. October lean hogs up 5 as well at 88.95. To the grains market we go. Kansas City wheat for September down 18 even at 742 even. December Kansas City wheat down 17 and 3 quarters at 758 even. September Chicago wheat down 20 and a half at 675 and 3 quarters. December Chicago wheat down 20 and a quarter at 693 and 3 quarters. September corn down 1 and 3 quarters at 462 and a quarter. March corn down 20 even at 501 even. August soybeans up 10 and 3 quarters at 1248 and a quarter. And November soybeans up 10 even at 12:53 and three quarters. Our next market update will be our final one of the day and the week. It'll come up at 1:30. We'll be joined by country futures and Frankfurt to break down the day. But for now, more of the Mark Lee Van Camp and Robin Show coming up next year on 580 WIBW.
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2: The Markley, Van Camp, and Robbins Show. I'm Jamie Markley. I'm the Gen Xer of the show. David Van Camp's the millennial and the sexy boomer. That's Scott Robbins. Okay, the latest on Madison, Wisconsin, and the shooting, David.
0: A guy who was armed with a knife stabbed a cop and got shot. That's kind of the end of the story.
2: Yep.
0: Right? But the left is trying to George Floyd this thing, including Democrats in the primary for the governor's race, which apparently that primary has been just a debacle from beginning to end.
2: I read a whole piece on that today.
0: Yeah.
2: Which is a quick side note, was basically you're looking at a Democratic socialist maybe getting the nomination.
0: Mm-hmm.
2: Because it was a crowded field, and then they put, you know, sort of all their money in one basket with this one candidate, only to find out there was some campaign fraud going on.
0: Yeah.
2: Uh-oh. Yeah. They have to drop out. And it's like, oh, no, we got to scramble. Who are we going to go with? And so, yeah, it could be the Democratic Socialist.
0: Yeah, Francesca Hong, right?
2: Yes.
0: Yeah. She's a state representative currently, but, man, she got out there quick with the bullhorn. Talking about how this guy was executed in the street.
2: Executed?
0: Yeah.
2: What?
10: State-sanctioned violence was an execution.
11: Yeah.
10: We no longer can have.
2: Is that a cowbell in the background?
0: Yeah, they got like noisemakers and stuff.
1: I got all that stuff.
2: I mean, it's Wisconsin. Yeah. A lot of cows, but still. Anyway, go ahead.
10: A system
11: that protects a power and a privilege that puts the pain and lies.
2: Can you repeat what she said, David?
0: It was, we can't have...

0: a system that protects the privilege or something like that and causes pain.
1: Causes pain.
0: Yes.
1: How about this? Don't get stabby and you won't get shot.
0: Yeah.
1: Listen to the cop. You won't get shot. Do what the cop says. You won't get shot.
2: Such a simplistic answer to such a complicated problem.
1: It's really not, though.
2: It really isn't.
1: It really isn't. Go ahead.
3: Of armed officers over black people.
4: Yes.
3: We cannot protect a system that continues to rain harm and terror. We all deserve to feel safe.
4: Yes.
3: It is a human right.
1: Okay, it's not a human right to get stabby with a cop.
0: No,
1: it's not.
0: And I'm pretty sure a lot of people in that neighborhood where he was, you know, harassing people feel a lot safer today.
1: Yes. They won't say it.
0: Oh, heck no, they won't. I mean, it's the same reason that the dude in Kenosha, Jacob Blake, who got shot by the cops.
1: Yeah.
0: Same reason why his girlfriend and mother of his children never really spoke out. Because she called the cops because he was kidnapping the kids.
1: Exactly.
0: And he had raped her.
1: And our freaking media wouldn't report on that part of the story.
0: No, they never did.
1: Because they're the worst.
0: I mean, I just, you know, where my studio is, it's not a great part of town. And so you get some characters from time to time, right?
1: Sure.
0: Just the other day, I'm at a corner store, and there's a dude who's pacing around and barking at people. And, you know, just like right in front of the door, not like getting in people's faces, but when they walk by, he's going, arf, arf, like that. I saw that he was a person of color, and I reflected on my privilege, and I thought, what should I do here? Should I just let him live his best life? No, I called the cops. I was like, yeah, we need a wellness check out here because somebody is losing his mind. I just don't want to see anybody get hurt.
1: I thought maybe you went back to your bleeding heart past, like
0: no.
1: I've had in the past, and thought, I know what I'll do. He's probably hungry. I'll get him some Alpo. Like, he's barking. Maybe he identifies as a dog.
2: Well, you know what? Who are you to tell him?
1: I'm not.
2: Who? Judgy? Judgy McJudgerson?
1: I know.
2: You can't do that.
1: No. So maybe some dog food would be good. I don't know.
2: Maybe you spray him with a hose. He runs away.
1: Did he look like he liked bats?
0: No. He was barefoot and had a cut-off jean shorts on and a wife beater.
1: And what's wrong with that? Now you're getting to my roots, bro.
0: You're hitting me hard. It's fine if you're going fishing or something.
1: But this guy was barking
0: at people at a gas station.
2: You got to dress up better if you're going to start barking at people.
0: If he was wearing a three-piece suit, I would have been like, oh, wow. Exactly.
1: You know, before we move on, all I can picture in my head, and you've said it 100 times over the years, Scott, it's like this guy in the corner biting his own face.
2: Yeah.
1: So when I hear of a human barking, I'm like, does he bite his own face? Is that the type that does that?
0: So. I also saw a lady having quite an argument with one of the utility poles.
1: Oh, really?
0: Like pointing at it, like yelling at the utility pole.
1: Yeah.
2: Oh, boy. Reminded her of her ex-husband.
0: Drugs are bad.
2: Yeah, no
0: drugs
2: kidding.
0: Are bad.
2: Horrible.
1: No kidding. Okay. Moving on to other things. Oh, you know when I mentioned the media terrible? You know who else is saying the media is terrible? Mark Halperin.
2: Yeah.
1: He's been very critical of the media. And so when we were talking about the voter fraud in New Jersey and what they were saying on CNN the other night, Abby Phillip, like pretty much denying it or it's not widespread, that sort of thing. Halperin's like, I don't understand this anymore.
5: You know, I still don't understand these legacy news organizations that put people in positions that are supposed to be unbiased, who are just doctrinaire liberals. I find it so strange. The lady who does the marquee podcast interviews for the New York Times.
1: Yeah.
6: Lula.
5: Yeah. It seems like a nice lady, but she's not some objective journalist. She's a liberal partisan.
1: Lulu Garcia Navarro Smugmunch.
0: Yes.
1: Mm-hmm. That's what we call it.
5: And it's the same thing here. I just, like, if you want to host a show on a channel that's, you know, I think that one of the N's at CNN stands for news. I might be wrong, but I think it does. It's just baffling to me. Like, I don't know. I don't know what to make of that. But, I don't think we should be looking for explanations to justify people voting illegally. I think there should be a little bit more of an investigative and disapproving posture towards it.
1: Yeah.
2: I agree with that. Yes.
1: And that dude's not even on the right.
0: No.
1: He's just common sense. That's it. I think that's all a lot of people are asking for.
2: That's it.
1: It's just not out there. All right, it's that time. We do it a couple of times a day, go around the table. It may not be the biggest story out there, but it caught your attention. You want to bring it in. David, what's your story here?
0: Well, there is I mentioned during the top five stories that we're watching today, the unveiling of the new international bridge connecting Windsor, Ontario and Detroit, Michigan, the Gordie Howe International Bridge, named, of course, after the legendary hockey player. And the Canadians, they didn't want to do a joint, like, ribbon-cutting ceremony with Americans because they're mad about Trump. They don't like Trump.
1: Okay.
0: And so they did their own. Okay, and all this right. You're going to be very sad that an American delegation wasn't on hand for this because they brought out, well, some first peoples, some Native Americans.
1: What
0: to do a dance and song at the opening of the Gordie Howe Bridge
2: on the new bridge?
0: Yeah,
6: we're gonna sing a song. I'd like to ask everyone to please stand in honor of our ancestors.

0: That's what we missed out on.
1: Not a lot of lyric attached to it. Seems to be the same song, same sound over and over again.
2: Do they translate it at all?
0: No.
2: To what that means? And what is the purpose of that? To feel better about their whiteness or something?
0: No, yes. I mean, that's what it is.
2: Or apologizing?
0: Everything has to start with a land acknowledgement in parts of Canada. It's crazy, dude. Remember there was, it was after the shooting, I believe, where in Montreal, was it? A few weeks ago, where they're giving an update on this attack, and they said, well, first we want to acknowledge that we are on ancestral land of some tribe or whatever.
2: Like, yes.
0: Really? People died. Like, this is not okay.
2: Man, oh, man.
0: You can skip the land acknowledgement.
2: No kidding. With that song, that reminded me of a song by The Cult. I bet they couldn't do that today. I think it was like chanting like that at the beginning of a song.
1: The Cult?
2: Yeah. Wild Hearted Son. That was a rock radio only thing. We played it way back in the day. But I think that's the way that song started, was something like that. Not quite the same as this. Yeah. Yeah, that's how it started. That's it.
1: Cult.
2: Yes. And it's an Indian dancing, because I think Ian Astbury, the singer, would fancy himself like in Indian garb sometimes. I don't know if that was appropriation or if that was some sort of ancestry or whatever. But it's that's
0: more just cultural appropriation from, you know, Morrison.
2: Exactly, because he was trying to channel him. You know, he ended up doing the Doors tribute thing with the members of the Doors. Yeah. That was way back in the day.
1: Hmm.
2: Did you want to hear any more of that song?
1: No, I really didn't, but it's interesting. It's The Cult. I didn't know that.
2: Yes. Well, it goes. Yeah. It doesn't stay like that forever. I mean, it goes into it after a while. Wild-Hearted Son. There you go. So what's your story for What's Your Story?
1: Well, I hate to jump all over the Canadians, but I got a Canadian story, too.
2: Really?
1: One out of 20 deaths now in Canada is by assisted suicide.
2: Whoa.
1: One in 20. The number, by the way, is rising as the pool of people whom the procedure is available is changing. Rules are being put in place to allow teenagers with symptoms of depression and anxiety to kill themselves. And it's available for people who consider themselves too poor to live. I think they kill them.
2: Right? Oh, my God.
1: It's now routine, they say, for older patients to be offered death several times when they are in the hospital for even routine procedures, such as like broken bones, despite their being otherwise healthy and happy. Here's a case in point. A Canadian Catholic priest is sounding the alarm after... You heard about this?
2: I heard about this.
1: Doctors tried to pressure him into assisted suicide twice. Guy had a broken hip. Father Larry Holland, 79 years old.
2: Way you deliver the story.
1: The Archdiocese of Vancouver was horrified. The Canadian government-sanctioned doctors came in and went, you know, you could just end it all right now and just, you know, put yourself out of misery. Guys, I got a broken hip, man. I'm fine.
0: Yeah, but you're going to have a limp, you know?
1: Right. The priest's story underscores, he says, the growing concerns I and other Canadians have in the state-sanctioned assisted suicide. They said a lot of this, by the way, stems from the fact they want to harvest their organs.
2: Jeez.
1: Get them out of there right before you get cold. Just boom, whack you, and then take the organs.
2: Well, that's what China does.
1: Damn! Now they're doing it.
2: Man.
1: So he's like, hey, I want you to look at this, because, like I said, I fell. I broke my hip. I'm 79. It happens.
2: Right.
1: Now I'm in there, and I got three or four doctors coming in, all congregating, telling me I should kill myself. No!
2: Oh, man.
1: Golly!
0: You know, the left always talks about genocide.
1: Yes.
0: What Canada is doing is pretty close. When you look at, like, people with depression, poor people, they're like, hey, let's just kill you.
1: One out of 20 deaths.
2: That is staggering.
1: Assisted suicide.
2: Yeah.
1: Jeez.
2: Real quick for my story. This was at a FedEx store in Memphis. You got a special delivery. Anybody see this?
1: No.
2: It's a large iguana leaped out of a package.
1: Oh, gosh.
2: Do you know you could ship them?
1: No.
0: And they got special boxes that are for live animals.
2: Yes. And now I checked it out. If you want to hear part of the audio, I don't think there's any swearing. But a woman gets scared, I mean, because it jumps out of there.
1: Oh, boy.
2: One dude says, you know, I expected him to be stiff for a minute, like most reptiles after shipping. And I was like, reptiles get shipped all the time? I guess they do.
1: They stiffen up, huh?
2: That's what he was used to, but not with this iguana. And it was a big one. He's like, it's a big one. And all of a sudden, as he's, you know, getting the package out and he's opening the whole thing up, and it's sort of like this bag.
3: I don't know yet.
2: And he's looking. And there's this woman. And, all and it's on the loose, man, and it's big and it's going. I didn't know it's that exciting working at a FedEx place.
1: Oh my God.
2: You don't know what you're going to get.
1: Wow.
2: Yeah. So there you go. All right, we got to get to a news update. Oh, we got to get you set up with the Friday Five. This is going to be a fun one today. All coming up next.
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2: The Markley, Van Camp, and Robbins show. 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It's no good, though, when you're trying to sleep. And you wake up in a pool of sweat. You're like, I hate sleeping in the summertime. Sometimes it's not because it's summer. It's because your mattress is trapping all that heat while you sleep, and then it wakes you up.
1: Mm-hmm.
2: That's why Ghostbed puts their cooling tech in every bed they make.
0: That's right. 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
0: Fox News poll. The question is, should valid photo ID be required to prove U.S. citizenship before being allowed to register to vote? 83% yes. Pass the damn SAVE Act.
1: Isn't that something? Yeah. What are we doing?
2: It's pretty simple.
1: What's
2: man.
1: Going on?
2: It's pretty simple.
1: Boon.
2: I know. You know what? We got to get right to the Big Friday Five. Got to set you up with that.
1: Oh, yeah.
2: David, you recognized something yesterday. It's

0: some sort of holiday.
1: Well, it's everyone deserves a massage week.
0: Love that.
2: Mm-hmm. Yeah.
0: So you had an idea.
1: Well, why not songs with touch in the title?
0: Oh, yeah. Songs with touch in the title. We were having some arguments yesterday about what deserved to be in and what didn't.
2: Yeah, there are always arguments, yeah.
0: Test of time.
2: Yep.
0: Stuff like that. Songs with touch in the title.
2: Touch.
0: Yes. As we always do, rank it by how big is the song? Does it stand the test of time? How much do you like it? The number, 1-888-45-MVCR, and we'll kick it off next.
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4: NBC News Radio, I'm Chris Caraccio. LeBron James has agreed to sign with the Philadelphia 76ers. He announced the news today on X, with ESPN saying it's a two-year deal worth $8 million. James said he was pretty sure he played his last game this season, but believes he can help bring a championship back to the city of Philadelphia. Dozens of countries are being hit with new U.S. tariffs at the direction of President Trump. The latest tariffs, ranging from 10 to 12.5%, replace the previous ones at midnight. The White House says the new tariffs are tied to the imports of goods made with forced labor. The Pentagon's website is showing a lower number of U.S. troop deaths. A report from the New York Times says earlier this week, the Pentagon stated that a total of 18 American service members had been killed during the war in Iran, but the Department of War looks to have that lowered to 14. Based on comments from three military officials, one reason behind the change was that the Trump administration decided to remove four service members killed this past weekend from the list, since their deaths happened after President Trump declared a ceasefire in the war in April. Family members of an illegal immigrant who was killed by ICE agents during a raid in Houston are calling for an independent investigation.
5: Not one where the agency under investigation also controls the evidence and is able to unilaterally clear its own personnel of any wrongdoing.
4: Rolando Salgado said during a congressional field hearing that the evidence shows his father, Lorenzo, did not try to run the agents over before the shooting. The rescheduled White House Correspondents' Dinner is happening tonight in the nation's capital following an assassination attempt at the original April event. The dinner will take place at the Waldorf Astoria instead of the previous Washington Hilton. Sean Diddy Combs is in solitary confinement after fighting at a New Jersey prison. The 56-year-old reportedly got into a fight with another inmate at the Federal Correctional Institution in Fort Dix after the inmate allegedly said something to Diddy that triggered the incident. I'm Chris Caraccio, NBC News Radio.

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2: Ty Masterson doesn't just talk about taking back Kansas. 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That's why President Trump endorsed Ty Masterson, because he will take back Kansas.
3: Paid for by Ty Masterson for governor. 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
6: I'm Christy Tedesco. Here are the headlines from 12 News. This week, the CDC added Kansas, Illinois, Oklahoma, and Pennsylvania to the list of states with possible cyclospora from iceberg lettuce. That brings the total to 9 states, 12,000 confirmed cases. Just this month, Kansas recorded 241 infections. A restructuring and reduction of force approved for Pratt Regional Medical Center, the hospital board citing financial struggles due to rising costs, workforce shortages, changing reimbursement models, and healthcare needs. And you have one more week to get your Cash for Kids Sakes raffle tickets on our website or 12 News app. Sales close Friday night with a $25,000 grand prize on the line. In Wichita, Christy Tedesco, 12 News.
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1: Here's your updated WIBW forecast from the Certified Transmission Weather Center.
2: An extreme heat watch begins at
3: 9 p.m. Sunday night.
2: An extreme heat warning begins at
3: 1 p.m. tomorrow afternoon.
2: Chance for storms this afternoon.
3: Otherwise, cloudy. High is around 84. South winds 8 to 15 miles an hour.
2: Slight chance of thunderstorms.
3: Tonight, lows dip down to about 71. Mainly cloudy skies.
2: I'm Staff Meteorologist Ray Miller.
3: Right now, it's 71 degrees.
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0: two songs for you today. The first one is definitely not on your list, but you should play a clip for your audience. It's funny. Kevin Fowler, Don't Touch My Willie.
1: Oh, yeah. Great Kevin Fowler, yes.
2: But okay, apparently you never listened to that song or took it to heart, Woody.
3: Woody's a father of 13 and a grandfather of 29, and he says, they think I'm something.
2: Yeah.
1: Casey weighs in.
0: Well, that's true. Okay. My real song, Journey, Lovin', Touchin', Squeezin'.
2: It's a Woody walk-off.
4: Number one.

0: Well, that was a big hit.
1: Gotta tell you, I never turned it off.
0: Big test of timer.
1: Yep.
0: Was that a unanimous number one?
2: Yes, it was. Yeah.
0: Wow. Our buddy Johnny was like right away, it's got to be Love and Touch and Squeeze. But yeah. I mean, I don't even think it was close. Now, it was tough picking number two.
2: Yes.
1: It got more difficult as time went on, yes.
0: No doubt about
1: it. That one was the definite number one.
0: Yes. Still gets played. All right. Touch songs. Who's next, David?
2: Let's talk to Damon. Hey, Damon.
3: Yeah. Hello. I know you can't play it on the air. Morrison's Lament. And it's not in the title. So how about The Doors, Touch Me?
0: Very good.
4: Number two.
0: Good job, Damon. Come on, come on, come on, now touch me, babe. Can't you see that I am, you know what I was amazed by?
2: What's that?
0: That I did not know. Even though I've known Scott Robbins for 35 years. That this is a door song that Scott Robbins likes.
1: I do, yeah. Well, it's very poppy.
0: It is.
1: One of the few door songs I like.

0: Yeah, well done. Why are you laughing, David?
1: It's just such a cheesy song. I mean, I know it was a big song and certainly stands the test of time, but man,
0: yeah, they released that song without an album.
1: Yeah.
0: It's like 7 months before the album came out because Jim Morrison had some legal problems going on for exposing himself allegedly in Miami.
2: Yeah, he did do that. You can't do that from the stage. There's a lot of stuff you can do, but nah, it's not one of them.
0: Yeah. And people still debating did it happen or not.
1: Yeah.
2: Well, it's not the poetry we're used to with Mr. Morrison, that's for sure.
0: Like what?
2: Brain is squirming like a toad. Take a lonely day, let the children play. Yeah. Or I whipped the horse's eyes and made him laugh and made him cry.
0: That's your favorite.
2: That's my all-time favorite Jim Morrison piece of poetry right there.
0: There you go. All right, songs with touch in the title for the Friday Five. And up next is
1: Edward calling in. Hey, Edward.
3: I just want to call you. That'd be great.
1: Edward.
2: Edward. Edward.
1: Eddie.
2: Eddie.
0: Did we lose Eddie?
1: I think we lost Eddie. All right, let's talk to Mary.
2: To another show, I think.
1: Let's talk to Mary in Delaware. Hey, Mary.
4: Hey, guys. Happy Friday.
0: Happy Friday, Mary.
4: So, today I thought of a couple, I'm going to go with "Out of Touch" by Hall & Oates.
2: Great song.
0: Yeah. And before I play this, I just got to mention this. I was talking with a buddy last weekend. He goes, you know what I love? The colors that I feel like I know now. And he mentioned Woody and Mary and a whole list of people. He's like, Mary seems like such a nice person. I'm like, of course.
2: She is very nice.
0: Yes.
4: Oh, how cool. Very cool.
0: Good call on that, Mary.
5: Number three.

0: I appreciate Jamie Markley just letting us have this moment.
1: Yeah. Why do I need to say anything?
2: Very nice.
1: I don't need to say anything. I was waiting for someone to talk about how much they love the song.
2: I love this song.
0: I was taken away by the vocals, by the orchestration.
1: Mm-hmm.
2: It's a well-crafted tune.

0: moon.
1: Yes. All right. So that was number three.
2: Yeah, that was number three.
1: I'm trying not to just say, you know, I don't want to bring anybody down.
2: No, you don't want to do that now. Don't besmirch the musical stylings of Daryl Hall. No.
1: No, there are a lot of their songs that I think are fine.
2: Yeah, it's a good one.
1: I don't think it's one of their best, but I don't want to bring you guys down.
2: It's all right. It's a good song.
1: Who's next, David?
3: Let's talk to Chris calling in from Missouri. Hey, Chris.
4: Hey, David. Hey, guys. How are you?
1: Doing great. Chris, can I ask you a question before we move on?
4: You can.
1: If I think like that last song just kind of sucks, I just bring everybody down if I say that, right? I should be nice and just let it go.
4: No, tell them it sucks.
1: Okay, no. All right. I'll take Chris's advice then.
2: See, there we go.
1: I love that. All right, Chris, what you got?
4: Hey, Scott, first of all, I'm disappointed you didn't come down here for the World Cup. You know, you went to Kansas City.
2: Well, I was in Kansas City, but did not make the World Cup, no.
4: Second of all, David, you need to come back to Missouri sometime. Anyway, my song this week, AC/DC, Touch Too Much.
3: Oh, yeah.
1: Yes! David and I were talking about the stylings of AC/DC yesterday.
2: Yeah.
1: This is not a big hit.
3: No, I love this song.
1: Do you know this song, Scott?
2: No.
1: Yeah, I was going to say it wasn't a single. It was an album cut.
2: Oh, it sounds like
3: Highway to Hell.
2: Sounds like every other AC/DC song.
1: Wow, disparaging AC/DC.
2: I did. They have a singular sound I like. Yes.
1: Oh, man. I remember wearing that album out.
3: It's a great album.
2: That was it a really Bob is. Scott song, right?
1: Yes. Do you know what album that's from? No, probably because no, you didn't have it.
2: No.
3: Highway to Hell.
1: Yeah.
2: I know that song.
3: Which is classic. Another, like, it's crazy how that band had basically two perfect records back-to-back with two different singers.
1: Exactly. It is. It's pretty remarkable. And a totally different sound, really, with a different singer. That is true. All right. Who's next, David?
3: Let's talk to Chris in Washington.
5: Hey, what's up, guys?
1: Hey, what's up, Chris? Thanks for checking in, man.
5: So the first one I had on my list, or as soon as I heard Touch, I'm like, the Bloodhound Gang, Bad Touch, we didn't have it, so we're going to go with that.
1: Oh, yeah.
5: MC Hammer, Can't Touch This.
1: Yes. Oh, yeah.
6: Number four, Can't Touch This.
3: I forgot about the Bloodhound Gang.
1: Yeah, I know, I did too.
3: That was such a bizarre run, man.
1: No doubt. We're talking about this yesterday. And if you're ranking this for hits, it's a 10 out of 10.
2: Oh, big.
1: And then it doesn't go away.
2: No, it's in TV commercials now and everything.
1: For Test of Time.
2: Yeah.
1: So it was painful, to be honest, because my like is like a 2. But it makes your 5 then.
3: Yes.
1: Because of the built-in score, if you're to be honest to the list.
2: Can I have a Casey moment, just a moment, about MC Hammer?
1: Okay. I think we have time, I think.
7: No way.
2: I'm stealing your thunder here, but Stanley Burrell is his real name, MC Hammer.
1: Okay.
2: When he was 12 years old, he was a bat boy for the Oakland A's.
1: Yeah, I remember that.
2: Yeah, kind of cool.
1: Bringing baseball into the conversation.
2: Well, you know, I just thought it was cool. The kid was he was just a little kid, and he was the bat boy for the Oakland A's.
1: Right.
2: And he would dance around the field.
1: Yes.
2: And he was a big crowd pleaser. Yep.
1: Yeah, that is true. Yep. Thanks for bringing that in.
7: Oh, no. Give it up.
2: Okay, you weren't going to do it, so I did. Jackass.
3: I bet he did do that story. Counting it down.
2: He might have at one point
3: of those,
2: in time.
3: Like long tease outs where he's like,
1: probably. Yeah.
3: Yes. Back in 19 whatever.
8: Yeah. Now, on with the countdown.
1: Oh, he's ready to keep going. All right, who's next, David?
3: Let's talk to Matt in San Antonio. Hey, Matt.
9: Hey, how's it going, guys?
1: Good, going Matt. Great, Matt. How are you?
9: I'm doing wonderful. Except somebody took the number one. Touch Too Much, I guess, by AC/DC. So I'm going to have to go with the Cars' Touch and Go.
1: Oh, wow. My brother had that album.
2: Yeah.
1: Not their biggest hit.
2: No. Not their best song, but
1: no.
2: I don't hate it.
1: Well, some of these songs, it's not like I want to hear them all the time, but it's just cool to hear it again. Like, you almost forgot it was around.
2: flying like a cement kite. Great lyric.
1: All right, we got 1 through 4, but we don't have number 5 yet. And I think number 5 is one of those songs that it's no one's quite crazy about, but you couldn't deny it.
2: Oh, no.
1: Is that fair?
3: Yeah.
2: Yeah.
1: The number's 1-888-485-MVCR. Songs with Touch in the title for the Friday 5, and we'll wrap it up next.
0: The good, the bad, and the ugly. We got it all covered. 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
18: 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But this August 4th, we've also got a constitutional amendment on the ballot. 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
1: The Markley, Van Camp, and Robbins Show. Jamie Markley, David Van Camp, Scott Robbins. All right, we got the Robbins Trifecta coming up, a news update, but we got to wrap up the Friday Five. It's Everybody Deserves a Massage Week. Is that what it is?
3: That's correct, yeah.
1: Okay, so we're doing songs with touch in the
21: number
1: title.
21: Number one.
1: Yeah, that's number one. Journey, Love and Touch and Squeezing. Touch Me from the Doors at two. Out of Touch. Out of Ideas. Hall & Oates at three. MC Hammer. Can't Touch This at four. Great honorable mentions, too, from AC/DC, The Cars, and others. And now back to it, David. Who's next?
3: Let's get to Parker in Dallas. Hey, Parker.
22: Hey, the Three Kings. How are you guys?
1: Never been called that before, and probably never again.
2: It's okay. We'll take it. Yep.
22: All right. And I guess, Scott, when you were in, when you were in Kansas City, did you guys go to Stroud's?
2: We've been there before. We did not this time. But I'm familiar with Stroud's. Okay. Yeah. I love Stroud's. Yeah.
22: Yeah.
1: What is Stroud's?
22: Yeah, I used to live there. It's the best pan-fried chicken in the world.
2: No doubt.
22: Advertisement for it, but they are amazing.
2: Yeah.
1: Thanks really for the good tip.
2: It's like in a house. Yeah.
1: Okay.
22: Yeah. Yep. Okay. My pick, and nobody throw up on this, please. Dan Hill's Sometimes When We Touch.
2: Yeah, 1978.
23: Sometimes when we touch, the honesty's too much. And I.
1: Why are you laughing, David?
3: It just—it comes across as like a parody song to me because it's so overwrought.
1: Oh man,
2: I want to hold die. Can we both break down and cry?
1: You like the song? Admit it. Admit to the national audience that you like this song, because you said it yesterday.
2: I do like this song. I like the song. It reminds me of high school, and so that's why I like it.
1: Was it your song with another special someone?
2: You know, it could have been, but I don't recall we ever had a song.
1: What was his name? Just kidding. Joking. Gosh.
2: God.
3: Dang.
2: I know.
1: I'm joking.
2: Man, that was
1: a love song.
2: That's
1: total
2: just
1: love
2: out,
1: song.
2: Out.
3: That was just rude.
2: That was.
1: It's all because of Chris, man. Chris brought this on. All right, man. David, who's next?
2: Wow.
3: Let's talk. Dang, man. Ow. Let's talk to Melinda in Oregon. Hey, Melinda.
24: Well, good morning, gentlemen. How are you all?
1: Doing great, Melinda. How are you?
24: I'm doing fantastic. I just want to say, first and foremost, I am a huge fan of Mary. I look forward to the Friday Five every week, and I listen and wait anticipating for her to get in first and to always maintain her number one title. So, Mary, if you can hear me, I'm like your biggest fan.
3: Fantastic. That's awesome.
24: I think she should become an honorary member of the show. I'm just saying, that's my vote.
1: Sure.
24: So my guest for today is Invisible Touch by Genesis.
1: Yes. How did that not make it into the five?
2: Because you didn't put it there.
1: Well, I understand that. Because that gets a 10 for hit.
2: Yep.
1: What's the test of time on that?
3: Well,
2: it's not bad.
3: Hot rotation in the grocery store Muzak playlist.
2: I hear it quite a bit.
1: Wow. That makes me want to just make sure I click that little button that says I can pick up the groceries outside. Somebody will bring them out to me. If I have to avoid that song.
2: That's a fun song.
3: Like Melinda. I am a huge fan, .. of Mary.
2: Yeah.
3: That was perfect timing.
1: It was great.
2: Not you knuckleheads.
1: No kidding. All right, who's next?
3: We got Don calling in. Hey, Don.
4: Hey, Skitter Dump Don in Arizona. I'm sorry. If I would have had to pick Dan Hill song, I'm a 72-year-old fully intact male. I'm not castrating myself.
5: Hold the pylon!
4: You know,
2: God, man.
4: I picked out a song that Robbins might understand as, because he's been to the divorce court a couple of times when I was getting rid of mistake number one back in the late 80s. Touch of Grey by the Grateful Dead. But my ex-wife said that without her, I'd be on a park bench within a year. So a couple of years later, when I was in a nicer house in a nicer neighborhood with a better looking new wife, my second wife put a park bench out there with the signs and Don's park bench, so number one could see it when
2: God,
4: she pulled up.
2: No wonder you love her so much. No wonder.
1: Wow.
6: Number five.
1: And there's your number five.
8: Touch of gray.
1: This segment doesn't even need a host. All it just put the callers on, let them host it. It's perfect.
2: Yeah, no kidding.
1: Man.
2: Okay. God, you guys, I mean, no kidding.
1: I was just joking.
2: You started.
1: That one cut worse because mine was obviously a joke.
2: You start cutting, man.
1: I know.
2: Tell you.
1: Sorry about that, Scott. This could have been in the fire.
3: I have this in my
1: fire. You know what kills it? The test of time.
2: There is no test of time on it, I don't think.
1: I think we both played this on the radio.
2: Yeah.
1: Rock radio played it. You played it at Top 40.
2: Yep.
1: Yeah. It was a big one.
2: A lot of complaints on this one.
3: I bet.
1: Oh, I bet with your audience.
2: Yeah. By the Mad Mothers.
1: Oh, all we got was, can you play it again?
3: Yeah.
2: Yeah.
1: Wow. Okay, there's a few other honorable mentions we'll try to get to coming up in a few, plus the Robbins trifecta and a news update next.
6: Get all three sides of the story. 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
21: It's 1:30 here on 580 WIBW. Spencer Dupuy with you for this last market update of the day. Getting a check of Wall Street. We've got a mixed day. The Dow is up 207 points. The S&P 500 up 9 points. And the NASDAQ to low negative down 117 points. With crude oil futures down $3.10, $89.09 a barrel. Let's get analysis as to what's going on in the markets today as we had a country futures in Frankfurt with Daryl Holiday. Good afternoon, Daryl.
25: Good afternoon, Spencer. Well, if you'd have said this morning that you thought that the cattle futures would trade on both sides of unchanged, I guess we did talk about that, you'd have thought you were wrong for most of the session because it was higher early and just stayed higher. And we had 500-point gains in the feeder cattle, 200 to 300-point gains in the feed, in the live cattle, and didn't really show much movement to the downside. And then about 11:30, 12, we saw a significant break and went lower on the day, especially the feeder cattle. But then turned around and came back and closed with triple-digit gains in basically all the both the live cattle and feeder cattle contracts. Those closes were certainly off the lows or off the highs of the session that were established early, but also came well off the lows. So became extremely active in the last hour and a half of trade down and then back up. Beef was a little bit higher. Pork was a little bit higher midday. Hogs end up was firmest. We are seeing some cash bids that moved up to 231 in the south and the north. One packer out there at 231. As far as we know, not at this point, not buying any cattle yet. Of course, we have the cattle on feed report, and the cattle inventory reports will be out at 2 p.m. this afternoon in about 30 minutes. So on the day that August cattle 227.07 up 167, October 112 higher 222.50, December 222.27 up 160, and February up 165, 223 and a quarter. August 345.32 on the feeder cattle, up 155. September 341.45, 160 higher in October, up 255 at 336. On the hogs, the August closed at 102.85, 70 higher. October up 12, 89.02. December 20 higher, 80.32, up 20. And the February up 17 at 83.32. On the grain side, an also very active trading day. It started all overnight. Had a big break in the grains, or the wheat market, all the grains about 6 a.m. A rumor that Ukraine, or an indication maybe Ukraine was trying to talk Russia into agreeing to, say, a three-day proposal where nobody would shoot at vessels, traveling vessels into the ports, or some way to register them and not. Anyway, that basically got rejected by Russia, but we really didn't recover all the way back either. So wheat market struggled a little bit, but did come well off the lows. They went from being 17 higher overnight on the wheat market to being, 40 lower, and then turned around and, trimmed at losses about to 15 or 16 cents. But it was a significant reversal. Still, the tremendous amount of uncertainty to the EU, or difference between the EU and GFS model. It's so wide disparity in what they are projecting. You almost think they're talking about a different country or a different time period. It's so much different. The EU really showing no increase in the heat and showing rain into the plains in the Midwest late next week and into the next week. The GFS extremely hot and very little rain as we come to quote. So we'll see how that works out through the weekend. On the day, September corn up a quarter, 464 and a quarter. D-Sun change, 47 and a half. August soybeans up 10 and a half, 1248. September up 9 and a quarter, 1240 and a quarter. November, 1253 and a half, up 9 and three quarters. Kansas City wheat down 14 and a half, 745 and a quarter. D's down 14 and a quarter, 761 and a half. New crop July, 11 and three quarters lower, 773 and a quarter.
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1: The Markley Van Camp and Robbins Show. Jamie Markley, David Van Camp, Scott Robbins. The Robbins Trifecta is coming up. We have a chance. We got some more touch songs. Honorable mentions from the Friday Five. News update now, David Van Camp.
3: Well, this is very interesting. Remember the Feeding Our Futures thing? They're still untangling that in Minnesota. This is a federally funded scam where they were supposed to be feeding children during COVID, and they wound up pocketing it. It was the largest known scam in state history.
1: Mm-hmm.
3: Well, Ilhan Omar's sister apparently incorporated her $20 million USAID company using the same home address major Feeding Our Future convicts.
1: No way.
3: Yeah, Daily Wire reporting this. The finding linked Sara Nur to the largest fraud in state history as Ilhan Omar refuses to cooperate with investigators.
1: Not surprised at all.
3: And there's a reason why they're freaking out and trying to make guys like Nick Shirley out to be the boogeyman.
1: Oh, yeah.
3: Because
1: they're guilty.
3: Right. You're going to find something there.
1: Oh, yeah.
11: Some people did something.
1: Yep.
12: Some people did something.
11: That's right.
1: On cue.
11: Some people defrauded someone.
1: Yeah, no kidding. I don't know if you happen to see this story. New York Post had it. Hundreds of Howard University freshmen have been unenrolled over unpaid bills just a few weeks before the fall semester.
11: I saw this, yeah.
1: So you get students from across the country just got blindsided. They're like, okay, well, are they supposed to make payments? What's going on? Well, it was a July 10th payment deadline. But according to a lot of these students in the story, their scholarships have been approved, but sometimes the money doesn't come in right away. They're like, well, I'm paying for tuition with the scholarship money. I don't have this money. There's one woman is talking about, I had an $11,000 scholarship and a $16,000 scholarship that was directly from Howard. And I already checked it out with admissions saying, yes, it'll be fine if it comes in, say, in August. But then it's the unpaid bill, July 10th, and now she's unenrolled. And so, you know, on the story goes how a bunch of these students have been railroaded. I'm thinking to myself, as much money as Kamala Harris and her husband are worth, you could be the hero here.
3: Well, yeah.
1: Politically speaking, you could go in and pay these unpaid bills for all these people. Mm-hmm. Remember, I mean, how much the university means to her as she showed up to give, well, the post-game speech after the team lost in the NCAA tournament.
2: Sure, she doesn't want to blame the university for anything, though. That would look bad.
1: So what? But she's the hero. She's like, hey, we're going to help out here until this, you know, gets figured out.
2: They don't spend their own money, dude.
1: I know that.
2: They never do.
1: But I'm just giving free political advice.
2: If she could find a donor to write a check to help Howard.
1: And then she could give a pep talk before they start classes like she did the team after they got their hearts ripped out in the NCAA tournament when they lost by like 30.
13: You hustled out there. You are smart. You are disciplined.
1: Yeah.
3: And you owe $10,000.
1: Yeah. But.
13: And you know, that's what it's about, right? Until the last minute.
1: Mm-hmm.
13: You guys did that. You didn't stop until the last second. You did not stop. And that is so inspiring.
1: You didn't walk off the court.
2: I would have liked to have walked
1: off
2: the court.
1: With 4 minutes left. No. One of the reasons I bring this up, I had never read into the comments because it was posted at YouTube.
2: Yeah.
1: Her post-game speech. And John wrote, when you lose, your team receives a speech from Kamala. This is real motivation not to lose.
3: That's fair. Yeah.
2: That's very fair. Yeah. Absolutely.
1: Listening to this is worse than losing the game. Oh, my gosh. What a coincidence. They lost by 28, and that's Kamala's approval rating. Amazing. Yes.
13: You know, I was at Howard back in the day when we were just happy that there was a game. Much less getting to this place.
1: Oh, she got into the accent for that one. That's good.
13: And I see Bison literally all over the world, and we've been talking about you, this team, you all, this team, this year, this team.
1: She has no chance. I'm just saying it. I don't care what any poll says. Yeah. She does not have a chance.
2: There's nothing authentic running for about her. Nothing.
1: No.
2: Nothing.
1: No. Not at all.
3: The other thought about, you know, them, the Democrats moving the primary, their first primary election to South Carolina, is that she has a better chance there. Because the Clyburn machine will be behind
1: her. Holy cow.
3: So you box out the openly socialist candidates, whoever they may be, and then you give her a leg up thanks to Jim Clyburn.
1: Dude, you can see the battle that's coming in, well, it's going to be weeks, maybe days, between the Democratic Socialists and the Black Caucus of the Democratic Party. Yeah, that's going to be a fun one to watch. All right, before your big trifecta, a couple of other songs from our Touch Friday 5. In honor of Everyone Deserves a Massage Week. Sounds like a good thing. Does anyone remember this song?
14: Yes, I found it, found the reason
2: now. Oh, yeah.
3: Yeah.
1: Anyone remember the name of the song?
3: Nope,
2: I do.
1: Because you played on the radio. We were at the same station at this time. Yep. And it is?
2: Touch, Stand, and Peel.
1: Touch, Peel, and Stand.
2: Touch, Peel, and Stand.
1: Days of the New.
2: Days of the New, yeah.
1: Yeah.
2: I don't know where that came from, the title of the song.
1: I don't know. But that was it. Another one that was a big hit for her.
2: Oh, yeah.
1: Joan Jett.
2: I just saw a video of her out doing shows doing this song. Still. Yeah.
1: Yeah. Do you remember the video they played on MTV when this was big?
2: Yeah.
1: And she, like, flashes, and she has, like, a leopard print bikini on? I remember as a kid, I thought Joan Jett was pretty cool.
2: Yeah.
1: you see that now, you're like, that probably wasn't the best career move at that time. But it, that's what it was. But I remember, you know, digging that song. I don't think you played this one, Scott. You were out of music by the time Touch My Body from Mariah Carey was a big hit.
21: Yeah, I didn't play this.
1: Okay. But that was a big hit. And then a song that you really like, and I don't know that I know it. It's Peter Gabriel. This is a great song. What is this?
21: I Have the Touch. From Peter Gabriel.
1: Was this a hit at all?
21: It's a crowd pleaser when he does it. I mean, people love it. They go to like Gabriel.
1: Okay. Do you remember what albums it's from or what era?
21: Oh, it's from one of these self-titled Peter Gabriel albums. They had like three in a row called Peter Gabriel. That was it. There was no title.
1: Really?
21: Yeah. Until the So album came along, and then there was a title.
1: Wow. What was the one that had Games Without Frontiers?
21: No, that was one of the Peter Gabriel albums. I think it was the third one titled Peter Gabriel.
1: All right.
21: That was a great song, too.
1: All right. You ready for your big three now?
21: Yeah, let's go.
1: Okay, here we go.
15: Are you ready?
16: One, two.
15: It's the three most important news stories of the day.
17: I hit the trifecta.
15: Well, at least according to Scott Robbins. It's the trifecta on the Markley, Van Camp, and Robbins Show.
1: Every day about this time, Scott Robbins' top three stories helped by his hero.
18: I'm Casey Kasem.
21: Big plans this weekend, Casey?
19: Nope.
21: Well, you're welcome to come by. If you want, we'll just watch some ball games.
19: Whatever. I'm ready.
21: Okay, fine.
19: Three.
3: Jackass. Number three, WNBA player Sophie Cunningham has hit the jackpot, you're telling
21: me. Yeah, this morning in collaboration with Adidas, Cunningham posted a video of her unmarked van full of her new sneakers with the caption, "Today's the day, who's ready for the drop?" Which attracted, by the way, 500,000 views across the country. And within hours, all of the shoes, her Adidas line of shoes, was sold out.
1: So she's got her own signature
21: her
1: line
21: own
1: now.
21: Signature wow. line of shoes. I mean, she's on Billboard. She's in commercials. She's a prominent voice, by the way, in the culture war that's currently going on. And now she's got her own shoe. Mm-hmm. And by the way, Caitlin Clark's shoe drops in October. Her second shoe, I think, is for Nike.
1: Okay. So she has a signature shoe already.
21: Yeah. But this one is sold wildly out in no time. It was all gone.
1: Wow.
21: Every size, every boy, every girl, every man, woman, all gone. She's hot. Sophie Cunningham hot.
1: So her shoes are available for dudes, too.
21: Yeah, you can go. Yeah, you're a guy. You can buy them if you want.
1: Really?
21: Yeah. Men's and women's shoes. It's Adidas.
1: Hmm. Okay.
19: Now, I don't know on with the countdown.
21: How many dudes want to wear a shoe of hers, but maybe.
1: I don't know. What's the color scheme, Scott?
21: I have no idea. I didn't check.
1: The Scott Robbins trifecta, top three of the day, up to number
19: two.
3: 6 years ago today was a dark day.
21: Yeah, six-year anniversary of the whole summer locking down with COVID.
1: Yeah. What?
21: Summer of COVID. The summer of NASCAR with empty seats. The summer of baseball games and all that being kind of canceled. And
1: it was already canceled.
21: Yeah, was also the summer that Anthony Fauci threw out the was now being called the worst first pitch ever in the history of Major League Baseball. He was at the National.
1: Are you talking about like when the game started happening again?
21: Yeah, they were happening again. Yeah, but there was empty stadiums everywhere.
1: So why are they calling it the anniversary? I don't understand.
21: I guess it's the anniversary of his pitch.
1: Oh.
21: Of Anthony Fauci throwing out the first pitch at a Washington Nationals game. Remember he was sitting in the
1: stands? Yeah. That I remember.
21: And then he had his mask up at part of the game?
1: Yes.
21: Yeah, so today is the painful sixth anniversary of that event taking place.
1: Got it.
21: And then it was BLM flags after that, and it was the whole nine yards. So
1: remember, we had a bet if they'd play any baseball games at all.
21: I didn't think they would. I mean, I'm still amazed. But you know,
1: it was a weird time, man.
21: It was such a weird time because you had, I mean, he was at a game after telling everyone else they couldn't go to games, right?
1: Of course.
21: He was at a game.
1: It was different.
21: And
1: it's like restaurants in California.
21: And his mask off and that whole nine yards. But NASCAR ran. Started the season, but ran to empty, you know, stadiums. And,
1: right.
21: I mean, it was so weird.
1: Yeah.
21: And nobody at the games.
1: Yeah.
21: That is just...
1: Well, and then they had the NBA stuff going on, too.
21: Mm-hmm. Yeah, that was the weirdest summer, man. I'm telling you.
1: Yeah,
21: man,
1: no kidding.
3: Taiwanese baseball got a lot of love that year.
1: I remember that.
21: It is
3: I was
21: weird.
3: Watching
21: yeah.
3: it.
21: Yeah. Yes.
1: Yeah,
2: I remember you cool. coming in saying, talking about it.
1: You see this? Yeah, it was incredible.
2: Yeah, you were in like the Taipei, fantasy league.
0: The countdown doesn't stop till we reach the top.
1: Yes, and we're almost there, Casey. The Scott Robbins trifecta, top three of the day.
0: And finally, one.
3: Number one, an Illinois man got stuck in a gas station sign.
2: Maintenance worker trapped inside a 130-foot-tall gas station sign for 6.5 hours. The guy was left stranded when his lift malfunctioned while he was carrying out work on the sign. It's located on Interstate 55 in Wilmington. He ran into difficulty just before 11 a.m. Fire crews rushed to the scene around 3 hours later, and they couldn't get him out because they didn't have any ladders tall enough to get up to him.
1: Oh, man.
2: So they had to call out for this person in one of those hydraulic lift trucks, which took another hour and a half to get there. So all told, he was up there in this little peephole that it was big enough for him to crouch down in. You could see him up there. And they brought this lift thing in and went up and finally got him 6.5 hours later and brought him down.
1: Oh, that would suck.
2: He was checked by paramedics and apparently he was fine. But he was in a crouching position for 6.5 hours.
1: Separate story. Did you guys happen to see that black bear that climbed up the telephone pole?
2: Yes, I did.
1: That was bonkers.
2: Yes.
1: There's nothing we can do.
2: There's been all this weird bear stuff.
1: I know.
2: The one that got in the car.
1: Yes.
2: The guy walks out to his car and there's a bear in the driver's seat.
1: And then another bear whizzed in somebody's front room and they couldn't get the smell out for weeks.
2: Right. Yes. Or the gal walks around the corner of her kitchen and bears coming in the living room looking at her.
1: Yeah.
2: Holy hell.
1: It is wild.
2: You're having a bad day? Not really. You don't have a bear in your yard.
1: Scott Robbins trifecta. Well done, Scotty. Appreciate it.
0: It's really been an honor for me.
1: Isn't it always? Yes. Can you send cocaine through the mail? This guy thought you could. He could try it. Well, Nimrod's in the news and a news update next.
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1: The Markley, Van Camp, and Robbins Show. You know, a lot of people talk about the weight loss injections because the results look dramatic. It has worked for a lot of people. But there are people that don't want to deal with needles, flat out. Or they've heard about some side effects. Not really interested in trying depends at a younger age.
2: Okay.
1: You can't blame somebody for that. If you've been in that boat where I'd like to lose some significant weight, but not without all that, there is a product called Lean that's worked for a lot of people.
3: Yeah, it's an oral supplement, all natural. You just take them at the capsules in the morning. You're off and running. It does basically what the shots do. 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
3: Come on, Tony Romo.
1: You know, man.
3: Arrested last night for DWI. Well, technically, it's OWI, but yeah.
1: Yeah, in Wisconsin.
3: Drunk driving.
1: Yeah. I just happened to look at the news update on New York Post, and I see that.
3: Mm-hmm.
1: And I'm like, oh, man, I'm going to have to text the family. I look at my phone, my buddy Al, already. Romo arrested. What?
2: Yeah. What are you doing in Wisconsin?
1: He's from there.
2: Oh, I didn't know that. Okay.
1: Yeah, he grew up in Wisconsin.
2: He's probably home then with his buddies.
1: Could be.
2: Out a few pops, you know.
1: Not sure.
3: He's smiling in the mugshot.
1: He is. Well, his hair's a little unruly.
3: Yeah. He's probably wearing the baseball cap.
1: Yeah, that's probably true.
2: Mm-hmm.
1: Guess we'll get the rest of that story. Yeah, that was, what, 3 years ago. Got to play with Tony Romo in a pro-am, golf pro-am. And he was fantastic to everybody. And it was so good to my family, because we're all Cowboys fans, long-suffering. But yeah, dude, what are you doing?
2: Did he want to go out and booze with you afterwards?
1: No.
2: No,
1: okay. No, there's no talk of that, really.
2: All right, just wondering.
1: It is National Tequila Day. I don't know if that has anything to do or is in play with the story.
2: Writing early?
1: I can't imagine that, but I don't know. We'll find out the rest of that story. All right, now we got to get the Nimrods. Or is Tony the Nimrod?
3: Tony could be the Nimrod.
1: Oh, yeah. Tony.
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1: 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Nimrods in the News. We go to Lee County, Florida. this dude, I don't understand it. 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Oh. 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Oh, yeah, that's cocaine. Yeah, that dude's in a lot of trouble, and that's
16: Nimrod's craziness gets triple timed. 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
24: 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I'm Chris Caraggio.
25: President Trump is set to make an announcement on American nuclear innovation at the White House. It comes after the U.S. and Saudi Arabia reached an agreement on a nuclear deal that allows the kingdom to use American technology to build nuclear reactors. LeBron James has signed with the Philadelphia 76ers. He made the announcement on X. James thanked the city of Los Angeles, where he spent his last eight seasons playing for the Lakers and winning the NBA title in 2020. Sean Diddy Combs is in solitary confinement after getting into a fight at a New Jersey prison. Levon Putney has more.
30: The 56-year-old Combs reportedly got into a fight over something another inmate said to him at the federal correctional lockup at Fort Dix. So Diddy was taken to solitary in the middle of serving a 50-month sentence for transporting prostitutes. While serving his time, Combs enrolled in the prison's residential drug abuse treatment program and had earned credits to move up his release date by 2 months to the February after next in 2028.
25: The rescheduled White House Correspondents' Dinner is happening tonight in the nation's capital following an assassination attempt at April's original event. White House Press Secretary Caroline Levitt says President Trump looks forward to finishing what he started. This comes after 31-year-old Cole Allen of California was accused of sprinting through security with guns and knives in an attempt to assassinate Trump and other White House officials at the last dinner. Apollo 11 splashed down 57 years ago today after making its historic moon landing days earlier. Astronauts Neil Armstrong, Buzz Aldrin, and Michael Collins were recovered by the USS Hornet after their successful splashdown in the Pacific Ocean. The crew was placed in isolation aboard the aircraft carrier and taken to Hawaii to begin a 21-day quarantine. NASA called it a precautionary step to ensure no unknown lunar material or organisms posed a risk to Earth. The Apollo 11 mission marked an important milestone in space exploration and remains one of NASA's greatest achievements. I'm Chris Caraggio, NBC News Radio.
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14: I'm Jared Broyles with 13 News. Jail records from Republic County show a Kansas priest accused of child sex crimes is in custody in Belleville following his transfer from the Sedgwick County Jail in Wichita. The KBI arrested Father Ryan McCandless on Wednesday on a warrant for three counts of aggravated indecent liberties with a child. The arrest happened at a Wichita home. The most recent numbers on cyclosporiasis in our state were released Wednesday by the Kansas Department of Health. Kansas health officials confirmed they've seen a rise in cases over the past few weeks as the parasites gain notoriety nationwide. There's now a new separate outbreak. KDHE reports 30 cases here in Kansas since June 24th, 50 since June 1st, including 8 in Shawnee County. There have been a total of 289 cases in Kansas so far this year, just 31 last year. 12 people have been hospitalized with no reported deaths. Currently, 148 patient interviews are pending.
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17: An extreme heat watch begins at 9 p.m. Sunday night. An extreme heat warning begins at 1 p.m. tomorrow afternoon. Cloudy this afternoon with a slight chance of thunderstorms. High of 84, southerly winds, 8 to 15 miles an hour. Slight chance of thunderstorms tonight, lows around 71, mainly cloudy skies. I'm staff meteorologist Ray Miller, currently 75.
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34: It's Friday afternoon, July 24th, and this is AgriTalk. Welcome to AgriTalk. I'm your host, Michelle Rook. New crop soybeans made new contract highs for a second day in a row, with talk of China purchases and with an eye on the weather. Wheat futures, though, plunged on Friday on pre-weekend profit taking and some talk of a possible Black Sea deal to restore export flow. This came after new contract highs in winter wheat, causing some key reversals. And, of course, that pulled corn off its highs to close steady on the day. Cattle futures tried to extend gains after Thursday's key reversals and ahead of USDA's big reports, while hogs extended the week on a high note. Details of all those market moves today on AgriTalk. Our guest analyst, Arlen Suderman with StoneX. Later in the show, Patrick Linnell of Cattle Facts has analysis of today's USDA cattle on feed and semi-annual cattle inventory report. Right after the news with Hillary Mason of Pro Farmer. Good afternoon and happy Friday, Hillary.
35: Happy Friday, Michelle.
34: Yeah. Well, let's start off with the cattle on feed report numbers. And you can correct me if I'm wrong, but I'm going to do cattle on feed first. Placements up 2.2% versus last year. Placements down 2.9%, and marketing's

0: contract highs today for a couple days in a row now.
1: Yeah, the soybeans have shown impressive strength. Meal as well. We marked those new highs and overnight. We pulled back pressure from grains, of course, just spillover pressure from the wheat market specifically. But yeah, nonetheless, impressive strength today. But I do think, you know, there is kind of a sentiment of cautiousness, you know, especially if we see some follow through pressure in grains next week. If you do look closely at a meal chart, just to kind of dive in a little bit, it looks like maybe bulls may be running out of steam near term. But it could be an opportunity also for spreaders. Belt meal, and that should offer up support for soybeans. Also, the August time frame, all important August time frame for soybeans is just around the corner, and that'll surely be a price driver here in the coming weeks. So we have September soybeans up 9.25 cents to 12.40 and a quarter. November beans up 9.75 cents to 12.53 and a half. September meal up $2 to $3.3080, and September soy oil was down 122 points to 73.47 cents.
0: Which is surprising to me with the big move that we had up in the crude oil market this week. I would have thought we'd have been higher there. But for the week, September soybeans up 46 and three quarters. November beans were up 50 and a half cents. So a big up week here. And soybean meal was up $13.70 per short ton for the week, while soybean oil was down 46 points. And like I said, crude oil was up over $7. So usually those track a little bit more closely together, but a good week in the beans. And corn actually had a good week, although today it kind of got stuck between wheat going lower and soybeans going higher, felt like.
1: But held together relatively well, I would say. We carved fresh near-term highs overnight, and wheat just kind of just a wet blanket today on grains. But you know, we scored mid to high range closes at the end of the day, and we held above the 100 and 200 day moving averages, and I think that's a win. You know, weather concerns are continue to linger across the marketplace. I think there's some heat that's going to continue into next week. And two, I mean, I think just what's happening in the EU, the weather in the EU is certainly a key driver as well. And pollination. What's pollination look like? What's this heat? How has it affected this corn crop? I think there's still kind of an underlying concern about that. Just in weekend, there's maybe some storms that could creep in over the weekend as well, maybe a possible wind event in the northern corn belt. So, and I think, you know, the 2020 derecho certainly lingers in the back of everyone's minds, I feel like, to this day. So we have some major weather concerns that are still kind of like circling around us. September corn rose a quarter cent to 464 and a quarter. December corn was unchanged, 487 and a half.
0: But for the week, September corn up 19 and a half. December corn was up 20 cents. So another bullish higher weekly close here in the corn market. Wheat, it was kind of a disappointing day. I did anticipate we might see a little profit taking going into the weekend with all the uncertainty. But there was certainly a few other headlines that were pushing the market, weren't there?
1: Yeah, lots of news today. Ukraine was reportedly looking for ways to keep vessels from vessels moving through ports in order to avoid any major export disruptions, and so I think that was kind of one of the catalysts. And then also too, there were some reports that U.S. and Ukrainian officials were coordinating a new round of peace proposals to present to Moscow to an effort to change the current dynamics to create a fresh opportunity to push Russia towards negotiations. And there's some belief that the Kremlin may be more willing to accept at least a partial ceasefire in the air as Ukraine has expanded its strikes inside Russia. So we'll see what transpires there. Yeah. September soft red wheat fell 18 and a quarter cents to 6.78. September hard red wheat fell 14 and a half to 7.45 and a quarter.
0: Yes, and let's see, I did write spring wheat down. We did close there 15 and three quarters lower at 7.14 and a quarter today. And for the week, spring wheat was 24 cents higher. HRW wheat was 13 better. But SRW wheat down 4.75, and we did have some key reversals today in both SRW and HRW wheat. So that did not look good on a chart. All right, cotton futures pressured today with that pullback in the crude oil market, it looked like.
1: Yeah, after carving a 3-day string of gains. So Not necessarily in a bad way.

0: here, we still have strong support at the 20, 40, and 100-day moving average, and that should continue to curb follow-through selling next week unless we have a major occurrence over the weekend. So we had December cotton down 123 points to 79.98.
1: Yeah, but we were up 135 points for the week. I would have liked to seen a close over 80 cents. I don't know about you, but
0: Those psychological numbers are always,
1: Yeah. All right, cattle futures, some buying today ahead of the reports, and certainly that was good to see.
0: Yeah, I mean, big gains. I was pretty shocked to see the early gains out of the gate. We did pull back as the session progressed, but, you know, wasn't surprised at all with the strong technical headwinds and obviously the barrage of data that we just had. So just kind of paused ahead of that, not surprising. And also, too, cash trade up until this point had been pretty dismal as well. So we had August cattle up a 167.5 to 227.07.5. October cattle up 112.5 to 222.50. August feeders up $1.55 to $3.45.32.5.
1: Yeah, October live cattle up 180 for the week. August feeders were down 62.5, and August hogs today were up 70 cents, 102.85 for the week, up 120. Have a good weekend, Hillary Mason with Pro Farmer. When we come back, Arlen Suderman joins us.
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3: This is Haley Bicklehop, and I'm excited to be the new anchor for Ag Day. 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We'll see you there.
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1: And welcome back to AgriTalk. I'm your host, Michelle Rook. Arlen Suderman, Chief Commodities Economist with StoneX, joining us here on a Friday. Happy weekend, Arlen, or pretty close to it.
11: Friday again. It seems like the Fridays come faster and faster.
1: We ended with soybeans on a high note here on Friday. As I mentioned before, November beans up over 50 cents on the week. We made new contract highs for a second day in a row. A lot of it today was talk of China buying more beans, wasn't it?
11: It is. They've been in just about every day, if not actually buying, nosing around, looking for opportunities. So far, I think a lot of the buying is by the state grain buyer. I think the private buyer is certainly watching this whole thing. They tend to get scared. One of the factors that probably hasn't been talked about a lot is we've looked at closely at the data for Brazil and strong El Nino years. They tend to start with above normal rain around the early part of the growing season, and then it keeps on reducing and reducing relative to normal as the growing season goes on. Now, if you're in an environment where 8 to 10 inches a month is normal rainfall, we've seen years when they got half a normal rainfall and still produced a trend yield. It comes down to timing and distribution of that rain. But historically, we do tend to see above trend yields in the southern part of Brazil and below trend yields in northern and northeastern Brazil. And so the net result historically tends to be more of a bias toward below normal production. Okay, that's somewhat supportive. The big push in this mortar is on corn. The big concern is that trend toward drier just continues into the Safrina corn season. And we do tend to see a much stronger, because that Safrina corn crop is primarily grown in those northern regions, center west and northeast, where they do produce more of that corn, where the dryness tendency is much higher. And we do see more significant correlation to reduced production in that region. And with their strong biofuel ethanol production program now, that means that that could shut off some of their exportable supplies, increasing demand for U.S. corn. So that's something we're keeping our eyes on.
1: Yeah, especially now that they've pushed to that 32% blend rate, because that's going to take more bushels of corn there. So what I hear you saying is that China is likely to chase our prices higher, not because they're concerned about our weather, but they're also concerned about South American weather. But are they concerned about our weather, too?
11: I don't think so yet. No. I don't think we've really traded weather yet, to be honest with you. Oh, we may here and there. We've seen some days when we did. But overall, I think we're trading these changing demand dynamics. And if, in fact, we do get a below trend yield, which I think it's too early to say yet, that just adds to it. As we talk to our people on the ground in China, industry people there in the cash industry fully believe that China will buy all 25 million metric tons of soybeans. And when questioned on it, they say, why wouldn't they? You do the math, that is a small price to pay for some of the concessions they can get from President Trump on computer chips, on accessing the U.S. consumer at a lower tariff rate, et cetera. And so it's a small price for them to pay. So they fully expect it. If that is truly the case, and I remain a skeptic, but if that is truly the case, we will run out of soybeans if we do have a trend yield, and we will have to ration demand. That's going to be very hard to do with the strong biofuel program. And so I think that is more what we're trading, is exports plus strong biofuel program. And then if we truly do have a smaller crop because of weather, that just comes on top of that.
1: So this is a demand push, obviously. So will China chase our soybean prices higher or not? Because they are also a value buyer.
11: They are. They're private, particularly their private buyers are value buyers. So they're watching this. They've been aggressively buying Brazilian soybeans for delivery in the new crop Brazilian you know, the Brazilian harvest, new crop year. They've been doing that, but they're also keeping an eye on what the government is doing as well. And there they expect that if the government buys more beans, it goes into the reserve. They'll have to make room for those soybeans by auctioning off older soybeans at a price below what they can get them from Brazil in order to get the private buyers to buy it. And so they'll keep some room there for those soybeans if they think that's what the government's going to do. And so they're monitoring it closely as well.
1: So on the weekly export report, new crop soybeans were 0.5 million bushels. China was 40 million bushels of that. What is China's running total right now?
11: Well, from our cash sources that have been fairly accurate, we believe that it's approaching 4.5 million metric tons, which is what, about 18% of the 25 million metric ton commitment. So they're making some rapid progress toward that. We've heard that their goal is to buy at least 15 million metric tons and get it imported by the end of this calendar year. I can't confirm that. That's just kind of the rumor on the ground, what they expect the government to do. But frankly, they're on a pace to exceed that right now.
1: Yeah, that's about 170 million bushels if you kind of do the conversion. New crop exports right now, I think, are close to 225 million bushels. So we are well ahead of last year, aren't we?
11: We are. Last year was a slow start to the year because of the tensions with China and, frankly, because Brazilian beans were cheaper. So we're ahead of last year. We're well behind historically where we normally would have been, but ahead of last year, yes.
1: Okay. So with record crush, 50-60% higher RVO levels, again, we want to emphasize, you said if China buys everything, we will not have enough soybeans.
11: Yes. It's still a big if, but that is something that is starting to be factored in. And, of course, when you look at these crush margins, it's going to be, if they do buy 25 million metric tons, it's going to be hard to buy those soybeans away from the crushers, to bid them away from the crushers, because the crushers have every incentive to keep crushing.
1: Well, the crush margins are, what, $3.50 right now? They have a lot of incentive, don't they?
11: Exactly right. It's going to be hard to slow them down.
1: Yeah, for sure. So I also, and I know you don't do price projections necessarily, but if you look, you look at charts. So where do we project to now that we've made these new contract highs? What's possible?
11: Well, if we look at the November soybean contract and what it's been able to do to this point, we've broken into new territory. We're trading into territory where we haven't been for last couple of years. And if we start looking at what are some of the previous highs in this market, we go back to 2022 when we were above the $17 level. Are we going to go there? I can't say that at this point. It's going to depend on weather. But when you look at the questions about the U.S. weather, but more significantly, the questions about Brazilian weather, and then you add on top of that the Chinese demand, that'll test the Chinese government's desire and willingness to buy the 25 million metric tons. There is some intermittent resistance just above $16 and some intermittent steps in between, like at $14 and a $12.50 where we're approaching now. But it does leave the door open for some higher levels if the Chinese want to chase it and if we see these weather developments unfold.
1: Yeah. Okay, so the wheat market, which has been putting in geopolitical and war premium, made new highs we made new contract highs overnight, and then we ended lower here today. Was that just profit-taking or this talk about maybe a deal to get grain moving in the Black Sea?
11: It was a lot of pre-weekend reporting. When the headline risk continues through the weekend, when the markets were closed and we'd seen some significant gains, so traders kind of positioning. Now, again, we've got clients in Ukraine. As we talk to our people on the ground in Ukraine, they call this fake news. The government's making statements. Yes, the government is saying there is no agreement. These are just thoughts being considered right now. It is the first indication of possible de-escalation. But what our people on the ground in Ukraine are saying is they fully expect that the fighting is going to continue and is going to escalate through at least September, with the Russian elections on September 20th to put pressure on President Putin. Ukraine has made a lot of advancements, and I think the Ukraine government wants to keep the foot on the pedal right on through September to keep that pressure on Putin.
1: So you're saying the deal may not, there may not be a deal, and if there is a deal, it may not actually hold. So these key reversals that we put in both classes of winter wheat today, they could be negated pretty easily.
11: They could be very quickly, yes. It would have had more impact if we would have closed down near the bottom of the session. We came off still in the bottom half of the mid-session, but still came off of it a lot. But the question is going to be, how do we follow through next week? And that's going to hinge on headlines. So far, Ukraine government is saying these are just ideas being discussed right now.
1: Okay. Well, we'll talk a little bit more about the geopolitics that are moving this market when we come back. Arlen Suderman, our guest here from StoneX today on AgriTalk.
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1: Let's head to the markets page at profarmer.com and recap Friday's closing markets. September corn ended a quarter higher, 464 and a quarter, D steady at 487 and a half. September beans up 9 and a quarter, 1240 and a quarter. November up 9 and 3 quarters, 1253 and a half, with September meal up $2, 330.80, and soybean oil down 122 points at 7347. September SRW wheat down 18 and a quarter at 678. HRW down 14 and a half at 745 and a quarter. Spring wheat down 15 and three quarters at 714 and a quarter. Dease cotton down 123 points at 79.98. August live cattle futures up 167 and a half at 227.07 and a half. October up 112 and a half at 222.50. August feeders up 155 at 345.32 and a half. And August hogs up 70 at 102.85. That's a look at your closing markets. For more, go to profarmer.com.
17: Time in Kansas. We've got heat, humidity, and the occasional tornado. But this August 4th, we've also got a constitutional amendment on the ballot. And that amendment is totally misleading.
18: See, the people pushing the amendment say it's about voting for judges. But in Kansas, you already vote on state Supreme Court judges. So here's what it's really about. 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
17: So while you're beating the summer heat, do the right thing for Kansas. Vote no on the Supreme Court Judge's Amendment. Don't give billionaire political donors the power to buy seats on the court, because the Kansas Supreme Court should never be for sale. Vote no on August 4th.
18: Paid for by Kansas United for Impartial Courts Chair Micah Kubik.
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0: yieldacademy.com, put in the AgriTalk discount code and get 50% off of your registration. Welcome back to AgriTalk. I'm your host, Michelle Rook. Arlen Suderman, Chief Commodities Economist with StoneX, is joining us today. And we kind of left off talking about some of the geopolitical gyrations in wheat. Corn has also been watching what's been going on over in the Black Sea region, hasn't it?
1: Yeah, it really has. When you look at Ukraine being the number four corn exporter in the world, expected exports in the current, in the new marketing year, I should say 26-27 marketing year, was going to be 23 million metric tons. So if you look at wheat that they're unable to export, there's a long line of countries ahead of us with cheaper wheat and logistics. When you look at corn, we're pretty close to the top of the list. They would try to export as much as they can to Europe, going all the way to Spain, which gets most of its corn from France, would be far more expensive. When you look at French corn, they're going to be short of exportable corn. So Spain, a lot of times, will come to us when France has a drought. So maybe there's 100, 150 million bushels of business there. That by itself doesn't move the needle, but on top of everything else it does. So it's really more supportive for corn if Ukraine can export and countries have to come to the United States for what they normally would get from Ukraine.
0: So corn made new highs for the move and then got pulled down, not just by wheat, but because of this headline that we just talked about from the Black Sea region. Is the corn market concerned about weather, either here or even in the EU right now? What's your sense?
1: It's trading European weather. Let's keep in perspective that France, which is most affected and their biggest corn producing country, produces 2% of the world's corn. So yes, it's a factor when you add it. It's an additive factor with all these other things, but it by itself is not the story. I do think the losses in Europe are going to be greater than what has been told so far. But it's still not as big a story as some of the other stories. Here in the United States, we've had times that it's traded weather, but I don't think that's the primary driving force at this point, because the funds that I've talked to, and I've been talking to some fund managers, they're focused on yield models, NDVI scores, and those things, because they don't understand agronomics. They see the forecast models varying differently from each other. So they follow what are the models telling them, and so far their model yields are higher than what mine are and significantly higher than where USDA is. Again, that may change over the next few weeks, but that's where they're at. They're not really trading weather yet.
0: So farmers are thinking this crop is sub 183, but the people with all the big money are thinking it's above 183 is what you're saying.
1: Yes, yes. And I've seen some of the models they're trading. They're trading models that are 186 to 188.
0: I know a lot
1: of farmers just choked, but that's the fact of what the big money is trading right now. You need to know that.
0: Do you think we are fairly priced right now? As I said, we're not quite at $5, but December corn is starting to kind of knock on the door of it anyways. And we did have another higher weekly close this week. So can corn technically keep advancing to get above $5, you think?
1: It can. Keep in mind that South America is in the process of harvesting its corn crop, both Argentina and Brazil. And so they have that incentive to sell corn again, somewhat limited storage capability. They have some incentive. They sell against our Chicago market. So until they've moved enough corn, that continues to be a lid when we hit some of those objectives. Again, the healthiest bull market is one that's demand driven rather than supply driven. And so from a long-term perspective, it's healthiest if we don't go too high too fast, so we don't choke that demand off too soon and allow that demand to just continue to grow and grow with the price, so to speak. And that gives you a healthier long-term market.
0: Yeah. We talk about trading wars. We've got more than one going on. Obviously, the Iran war, we saw crude oil pull back a little bit today heading into the weekend. But do you think at some point we had kind of divorced ourselves again here in the grain trade from following crude oil and the energy play? But at some point, will we go back to that, especially if you see crude oil stay above $100 for a little while here?
1: Yeah, I do. And it's an inflation play, really. If you look at where Treasury yields are trading right now, they're trading higher inflation expectations now. But
0: Right.
1: the stock market's not really showing that, but the Treasury market. So that is a factor. When you look, though, at $100 crude oil today, that's much different than $100 crude oil 20 years ago. But keep in mind that $100 crude oil, and we're not there yet here in the States, we're more like $90, upper 80s and $90.
0: Right.
1: When you trade $90 or $100 crude oil here in the States, it's much higher in parts of Asia and to some extent Europe that is far more dependent on Middle East oil. So those are the economies that are most at risk. So far, our U.S. economy continues to go along slightly below trend growth rate, but still fairly resilient. But some of those other economies will be hurt more. And the market's starting to pay attention as far as the Persian Gulf War, I'll call it, more on the fertilizer story again. When the Strait of Hormuz opened up, we thought, okay, 2027 had been our primary concern. The Strait opened up, maybe we get enough fertilizer out now to supply that demand. Well, the primary shipping time is we get into September, October, November. And if the Strait remains closed, which we see no indications now of opening anytime soon, that shuts off that supply for 2027. Not saying the U.S. will run out, but other countries may. Brazil will be a good test of, first good test of it. And then they'll come looking at the United States saying, hey, we want to buy some of your supply. That's what provides the upside price risk for us here in the States.
0: Yeah, I saw a figure out of Illinois that anhydrous ammonia is over 10 or $1,000 a ton versus like $800 last year. And so it's going to take more bushels of corn to pay for a ton of anhydrous ammonia, isn't it?
1: Yeah, absolutely. And we're coming up on the winter wheat planting time, and you look at the bushels to pay for a ton of nitrogen in the wheat side, it's really looking ugly right now, which could certainly affect the number of wheat acres that are planted for this coming year. And then we start moving into getting pre-application down for the corn season this fall for next year's growing season. So there's some challenges ahead on the input side, particularly when you add in the diesel story as well.
0: Yeah, diesel is one that really is concerning here. And we've had a big spike this week or the last couple of weeks, obviously. And is there a longer term concern, Arlen, that if you keep Brent crude, which is more world traded, above 100 for a long time, that you get recession worldwide that could slow global demand for grain or anything like that?
1: I think the bigger problem for crude is the product market with Ukraine strikes on Russian refineries. And this is true for many of the commodities. We don't have a shortage of the commodities at this time, but we have significant logistics problems.
0: Yeah.
1: And so in the energy side, with the refineries that have been hit deep inside of Russia, they were the number two world exporter of diesel, and they were an exporter of gasoline. They have suspended exports of both and have become an importer of both. And so now they are fighting for some same supplies that Europe is. Brazil, for example, generally imports about 20% of its diesel from Russia. And if it can't get it from Russia, it comes to the United States trying to get it from us. So that pushes our prices higher. So it's more of a logistics problem right now. And that is why inflation pressures have stayed up there, is because of the product, the gasoline, the diesel, and that's the input price concerns for farmers as well.
0: It is. It is. Hey, let's also talk about the new Section 301 tariffs that went into effect today. Market reaction was muted because these are replacements for the previous tariffs, right?
1: Yeah, largely anticipated, number one. Number two, just largely replacements for the previous tariffs. The 6 month window for the section that they were, legal authority they used when the Supreme Court ruled that they had to undo the reciprocal tariffs. They used a section that had a 6 month window on it to allow them to build their longer term case. They did that. Those expired at midnight. The new ones go into effect now. Some variations, some countries actually saying that their tariffs will be slightly lower. but no real change there. And that's why the market didn't react.
0: Yeah, those range from like 10% for most countries, the EU, Mexico, Canada, 12.5% on China. But you're not concerned that that's going to unwind this deal that we have with them or cause any retaliation?
1: A lot of people have trouble understanding the relationship between President Trump and President Xi. They obviously have different world values. They have different goals that conflict with each other. But they also both have a good relationship with each other, and they understand they have to trade with one another where they're sitting right now. And so we will continue to see that. And the fact that we have a confirmation of President Xi coming to the United States September 24th is a good sign. And I expect that's going to happen. And we'll probably see more commodities purchased in combination with that.
0: Because the Board of Trade that we're working on will be in place by then. That's how that's going to be handled.
1: You're talking about this joint trade group looking at ways, exactly right, looking for ways that we can increase trade between the two countries.
0: Okay. Arlen, always a pleasure. Thank you so much for coming on the show.
1: Absolutely, Michelle. Good to be with you. Have a great weekend.
0: Yeah, you too. That is Arlen Suderman, Chief Commodities Economist with StoneX. All right. We had the cattle on feed, cattle inventory reports out today from USDA. Patrick Linnell from Cattle Facts will come back with analysis next.
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0: And welcome back to AgriTalk. I'm your host, Michelle Roth. Patrick Linnell with Cattle Facts is joining us to break down the cattle on feed and cattle inventory report. He's Director of Market Research for Cattle Facts. Good to have you back, Patrick.
14: Happy to be here, Michelle.
0: So let's start off with the cattle inventory report first off. All cattle and calves up just 0.2%, so not a big change there. Cows and heifers unchanged, heifers up 1%, the calf crop was down 1.5%, and beef cows down 0.7%. Overall, your impressions about what we're seeing in terms of expansion out of these numbers?
14: Yep. This report, I think, confirmed what the industry's been looking for a long time. Finally, a print higher in terms of total cattle numbers, signifying that it looks like the cyclical low is finally behind us. As you dig deeper, you know, your point about the small decline, only up 0.2% or 200,000 head in total, it does just show that it's going to be a slow turn towards rebuilding. And I think that's the same story as you dig deeper into the numbers. You look at beef cows that were still pointed slightly lower, down 200,000 head. I think that's a little bit surprising on one hand when you consider how tight cow slaughter's been running, record low culling rates through the first half of the year. But at the same time, it's not surprising considering the producer's slow appetite for expansion and obviously the drought challenges many folks have faced.
0: Yeah.
14: On top of that, actually seeing the replacement number turn higher, I think does show that on top of just keeping back cows, the producer is looking towards retaining a few more heifers.
0: Yeah, let's talk about heifer retention. That's usually the first sign that we look at to tell us herd rebuilding is starting here. But even that looks like it's pretty slow in terms of retention, right?
14: It was a pretty minor increase, up just 100,000 head, which with the USDA's rounding, that's the narrowest increment they can show typically there. But I think that's pretty well supported as you look at heifer placement trends or movement through sale barns and feeder cattle and calf receipts. Those indicators were pretty consistent with a slow, small tick higher in replacement numbers.
0: So do you think weather is the main factor, or what is it that's holding us back from any more market expansion of this cattle herd?
14: No, I think you can go down the list of items that have that are slowing that expansion pace. Drought has obviously been a big challenge here, but it's that same story that we've been facing. That's an aging producer demographic, labor challenges, high costs, urban sprawl, alternative land uses. You know, all these factors, and they don't all affect everyone, but they certainly collectively have really slowed down this expansion or drawn out the pace of this contraction phase of the industry. And I think the industry will start to expand as these numbers do show, but a lot of those structural headwinds are going to remain in place and keep it a slow expansion. You know, at the same time, the way these calf prices have shot to the moon so quickly, you understand why some producers have been opting to sell those heifers rather than retain them, even if they really did want to rebuild.
0: The beef on dairy percentage keeps going up. Is that having any influence or skewing any of these numbers, do you think?
14: It is. I think as you look at the other heifers number, it's been persistently high as a percentage of the feeder cattle supply. And I think that does just show why that number has been higher. As you think about the beef on dairy supply and the use of sex semen in those dairies, it has skewed the total calf crop, and in particular the feeder supply coming out of the dairy side, more towards heifers. And I think understanding that impact has been a bit of a challenge, and it's even harder when trying to interpret the percentage of heifers on feed and through the slaughter mix as it pertains to expansion.
0: All right, cattle on feed report.
14: More broadly, I think as you look at the dairy cow numbers moving higher, I think that's where you can clearly see the beef on dairy impact as well. Milk margins are tight, but the contribution of the value of those day-old calves, I think, is certainly making the dairy producer continue to expand there.
0: For sure. Sorry, didn't mean to interrupt you. Cattle on feed, we were at 2.2% higher on the on-feed number placements, down 2.9% versus a year ago. Marketing's down 2.7%. So pretty close to expectations, your take.
14: Yep, pretty unsurprising numbers relative to the on-feed report. Unsurprising, and really should be fairly benign in terms of the market impact there. I think the placements being down, exactly what we'd think cyclically, thinking about how tight feeder cattle supplies are. At the same time, comparing against lack of Mexican feeder cattle last year, we're just not seeing those big year-over-year declines. On feed being higher continues to reflect that the additional days on feed, slower turnover rate, and this reduced harvest pace we've seen year-to-date.
0: Yeah, and that's definitely reflected in the weights, isn't it?
14: Absolutely. If you look at weights starting to turn back higher again and remaining a record for this time of year, you can see the slower turnover rate there.
0: All right, so nothing negative necessarily in either of these reports to impact prices or the market opening on Monday. So we did have reversals yesterday. We had higher weekly closes in the cattle. Is the bottom in for now?
14: It looks like, certainly from a technical standpoint, the market was oversold, and with the discount in the futures compared to the cash, it does favor that maybe we can catch some stability here for the time being.
0: We got to get cash to stabilize here first, don't we?
14: Exactly. And it does look like with some potential 231 or even 232 here, it looks like maybe we can catch that here to close out the week compared to the earlier week trade.
0: Okay. Well, let's hope we can hold things together here. Patrick, thanks so much.
14: Thanks, Michelle.
0: You bet. Patrick Linnell with Cattle Facts. And join Chip on Monday morning. Machine Repeat will be his guest back here at 2:06 for AgriTalk PM. Our guest will be Mike Zuzulo with Global Commodity Analytics. And I'm Michelle Rook, wishing you a safe and profitable day on the farm.
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22: NBC News Radio, I'm Chris Caraccio. President Trump is making an announcement on American nuclear innovation at the White House at this hour. It comes after the U.S. and Saudi Arabia reached an agreement on a nuclear deal to use American technology to build nuclear reactors in the kingdom. However, Trump said final approval of that deal is conditioned on Saudi Arabia joining the Abraham Accords to help normalize relations with Israel. Triple-digit temperatures are expected all the way from Texas to North Dakota starting this weekend. A massive heat dome will send daytime highs above 110 degrees in Phoenix, while Texas and much of the interior southwest will likely be over 100. Forecasters say highs near or above 100 will be possible in the Dakotas and Minneapolis. President Trump does not believe Russia and China are playing an active role in the U.S. conflict with Iran. In a post on Truth Social, he said both China and Russia have told him they would not sell weapons to Iran. The post appears to contradict previous statements from Secretary of War Pete Hegseth, who told lawmakers that Russia and China are enabling Iran. A school shooter charged with the death of four people in Georgia has pleaded guilty. Wendy Swanson has more.
23: Colt Gray killed two students and two teachers in 2024 at Appalachee High School in Winder. Nine others were also injured in the mass shooting. He originally pleaded not guilty to the charges, but said recently he would be changing his plea. The plea was non-negotiated by prosecutors, and nothing was offered to Gray for pleading guilty. After he pleaded, victim impact statements were read in the courtroom. Gray's father, Colin Gray, was previously convicted of second-degree murder and other charges for providing his son with the firearm used in the shooting.
22: LeBron James is signing with the Philadelphia 76ers. He made the announcement today on X. ESPN says it's a two-year deal worth $8 million. James said he was pretty sure that he played his last game this season, but after some thought, he believes he can help bring a championship back to the city of Philadelphia. I'm Chris Caraggio, NBC News Radio.
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2: From 13 News in Topeka, I'm David Oliver. The U.S. Attorney's Office for Kansas says this morning a federal grand jury in Topeka has indicted six previously deported foreign nationals, charging them with illegally returning to the U.S. Those six men range in age from 21 to 44. They hailed from Mexico, Guatemala, and Honduras. And the U.S. Attorney's Office also says this morning two Kansas cousins will now spend almost 6 years in prison for robbing a food truck and assaulting its owner.

0: Dion Eichner and Aaron Whitehead of Topeka pleaded guilty to stealing money from the food truck owners at gunpoint and hitting one of the victims with a gun. And the Kansas Department of Revenue says $1.8 billion in delinquent taxes has now been collected for the state since 2019. Revenue Department leaders say the money has helped support essential state priorities like education, transportation, public safety, and health services.
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5: Here's your updated WIBW forecast from the Certified Transmission Weather Center.
6: An extreme heat watch begins at 9 p.m. Sunday night. An extreme heat warning begins at 1 p.m. tomorrow afternoon. Mainly cloudy this afternoon with a slight chance for storms. High temperatures reach up to 84. Winds out of the south, 8 to 15 miles an hour. Slight chance for storms tonight, 72. I'm staff meteorologist Ray Miller. Right now, 77.
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However, wherever, whenever you're tuned into the program today, thank you so much for being a part of 580 Sports Talk. My name is Dan Lucero. Spencer Dupuy will be along in just a little while, and we have got two jam-packed hours for you today on this unofficial first day of Chiefs training camp. Andy Reid just finished at the podium in St. Joseph, and Patrick Mahomes just took the podium. You will hear on this program today in full what both Reid and Mahomes had to say. We'll also hear from Matt Derrick, our Chiefs insider, from Chiefs Digest. Let's try that in English. ChiefsDigest.com. Matt Derrick usually joins us in this 3 o'clock hour, but as I mentioned, little busy right now. So he's going to join us at 4:35. We'll give Matt a chance to digest and react to what he has heard today from both the Chiefs head coach and QB1. And that's the big news from today. Maybe expected, but you can't take it for granted coming off of the nature of the injury that Patrick Mahomes is coming off of. But Andy Reid did confirm today that Patrick Mahomes is cleared to practice to open training camp. No pup list, cleared to practice. Now, how much practice? Well, Mahomes is going to tell us, and Reid elaborated, but he is clear to go. So all systems still moving in the direction of a week one start.

But we'll continue our countdown with some thoughts on the Chiefs starting center. And our final burning question, and probably the most obvious one when you think about what questions you might have about the Chiefs for 2026, there's one that looms above all the rest, and we will get to that one on today's show as well. So we will be Chiefs heavy on the program today. Again, just 2 hours of show for you, as once again, we'll be off early for Royals baseball in Detroit. Game two of the four-game set between the Tigers and the Royals. 5:40, the scheduled first pitch. Tarik Skubal on the mound for Detroit. He's won two Cy Youngs. Beck Way is on the mound for the Royals. It's bullpen day for Kansas City. Royals drop one 4-3 last night. Bullpen let it a 2-0 lead slip in the seventh. I was bummed. Randy Dobnak deserved better. Pitched a good five innings. Was looking for his first big league win, I think, in 5 years. And John Schreiber and Steven Cruz made a mess of it. So Royals losing 4-3 last night and seeing their four-game winning streak, rather, come to an end. Game two of that four-game series is tonight. And we'll be off at 5 for pregame coverage. 5:40, the first pitch scheduled in Detroit. We'll also, if we have a chance, get to the TBT. Game three tonight, win or go home between Jayhawks Hoops and Purple Rain. It's a 6 o'clock tip at Bramlage Coliseum tonight. Once again, it will be televised 6 o'clock on FS2. So we'll get to all of that if we can. Again, we got only 2 hours to do what we usually do in three. So we've still got our What Is Wrong With You. We're going to crown a weekly champion on What Is Wrong With You. And we're still going to do On Second Thought. And that's how I'm going to sneak in my thought on the big sports news of the day, which is LeBron James making his, what he says is his final decision and signing with the Philadelphia 76ers. That's where I'll sneak my thought in on that. And of course, we want to hear from you as the show goes on. You are, as always, invited and encouraged to take part in the chat on 580 Sports Talk on YouTube. Name of the channel, again, is 580 Sports Talk. Go subscribe to the channel if you have yet to do so. We have 1,000 plus. We announced earlier this week we're going to eat hot wings. We're going to do a hot wing challenge, Spencer and I, on the program as our thank you. That is how we are going to debase ourselves for you. But we want to do it big. So we're hammering out some details on the back end there. We'll give you a date when we get one. But that's what we're going to do. Hot wing challenge. Our people are out to whatever that guy's name is, Sean Owens, Myers. You know who I'm talking about. The Hot Ones guy. Our people are out to the Hot Ones guy. but in all seriousness, that's what we're doing for the thank you for 1,000 subscribers. 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Hop in the chat. Say hello. Interact with your fellow listeners. Like all the cool kids are doing. Andrew's in the chat. Mark H., Paul, Britt, Vance in the chat today. Good to see each and every one of you. 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You can also text the program. Text line's open, 785-272-9429, 785-272-9429. We'll play you Andy Reid's press conference at the bottom of this hour. We got to get the audio cleaned up for you a little bit on the backside, but we're going to bring you that wrapped up as we were taking the mics hot here on 580 Sports Talk. So the plan initially was for Patrick Mahomes to have gone first, but he was fashionably late, I suppose you would say. So we'll clean that audio up as well. We'll play Patrick Mahomes in the 4 o'clock hour. And again, talk to Matt Derrick, our Chiefs insider, at the bottom of the 4 o'clock hour, as opposed to when we usually talk to Matt on Fridays on the show. But Andy Reid did confirm, that Patrick Mahomes is cleared to practice. He'll be ready to work starting tomorrow with the first practice, first team workout out there at Missouri Western State University for Chiefs training camp. And that leads into the fifth in our five-part series of burning Chiefs questions before the start of training camp. The most obvious question of them all, how's the knee? And I guess there are two ways you can look at that question.
And the first way you can look at that question is to ask,

0: Does anything other than that really matter? Think of the other questions that we have tackled, pun intended, a little bit, going into today, throughout this week. Monday, our question was, does younger mean hungrier for the Chiefs in 2026? Question on Tuesday, how do the Chiefs generate more defensive impact splash plays? The third on Wednesday was, is there really a competition at right tackle? Yesterday's question, can the Chiefs offense evolve to explode and be more explosive in 2026? And do the answers to any of those questions matter if Patrick Mahomes isn't 100%? Does more juice on the defense matter if the offense doesn't hit ramming speed? Do younger legs help if the most important right leg on the roster isn't healed? Does right tackle matter if the quarterback he's protecting is diminished? If the offense evolves but the quarterback is behind in his recovery, does that, in effect, cancel out? Does anything really matter other than the health of the best quarterback in football? That's one way you can look at at that question. But here's the other way you could look at that question. What if everything else matters even more because of Patrick Mahomes' recovery? All that stuff not only matters, but I would argue takes on more significance because this is the first year since 2019. Look, Mahomes was a question mark going into 2018, right? Like, you felt good. You knew there was some real ability there. I don't think any of us saw 50 TDs coming. But going into that first year as a starter, the hope was, yeah, like, he's got a chance to be pretty good, but I guess we'll see. And then he was unbelievable and went to the AFC Championship game. So this is the first time since 2018 where the baseline assumption for the Chiefs is not MVP-level play from the quarterback. That cannot be the baseline assumption. It would not be a healthy assumption for the Chiefs to make that their quarterback, roughly now 8 months removed, 7 months removed, seven and a half, split the difference, 7.5 months removed from major knee surgery, will be the same player he was prior to the injury, right after the injury. It's not quite the same for a quarterback as it is for, I would argue, a wide receiver or maybe even like an edge rusher or an offensive tackle, somebody for whom stability and change of direction, things like that, matter maybe even more. A position where you defend on speed and quick twitch, explosiveness off of the leg. You can argue that, but at those positions, we say it all the time, it takes about a year of playing after the injury to where you get back to feeling like yourself. Rashee Rice is a perfect example. A lot of other things going on for Rashee Rice last year, but only intermittently did he look like the player that he looked like in the first 3 weeks of the 2024 season before he blew out his ACL in week four. That player might still be there, but you might only see it in flashes. And that is entirely possible that that's what we get from Patrick Mahomes in 2026. So the infrastructure for the Chiefs must be such that MVP-level play is a bonus. That Mahomes being back to normal is additive. And that things can work and that the team can win even if Mahomes is merely good or mortal, if you'd rather, as he recovers throughout 2026. And that makes all the stuff we've talked about throughout the week all the more important. If there are more impactful plays being made on defense, that certainly relieves pressure on the offense, gives them more short fields, eases the burden of perfection. I mean, you don't force turnovers when you're taking the ball after scores, where you're taking the ball after punts that pin you fairly deep. The burden on the offense to go 70 yards for a touchdown, 40 yards into field goal range, to do do it over and over and over again. That was a burden under which the offense eventually collapsed last season. Easing the burden on the offense is the job of the defense. Whoever the right tackle is, whether it's Jalen Moore or somebody does indeed yank the job from him, they have to be good right out of the gate to enhance the protection that Mahomes is given. And the offense must rely more on its scheme and its playmakers and less on their quarterback as Superman. For the last 3 years, the Chiefs asked Patrick Mahomes to conjure the spectacular as the offensive structure collapsed. And when the Chiefs won Super Bowl 58, despite maybe the worst wide receiver room you've ever seen, and reached Super Bowl 59, even though it was clear the talent level was continuing to decrease on the roster, it must have felt like Mahomes could simply do it forever. And Mahomes, for his part, sacrificed the explosive for the efficient on offense. The numbers will bear this out. His average depth of target dropped from being among the top of the league leaderboard to right around the middle. And in truth, some of the numbers that he put up and some of the underlying numbers from the 2024 and 2025 seasons suggested a mere mortal, suggested a merely average quarterback, did not suggest an MVP, a three-time Super Bowl MVP and Super Bowl champion. But that was the sacrifice that Mahomes had to make as the offensive talent, particularly the skill talent, deteriorated around him. Last year was the start, or it was hoped that it would be the start of melding the two, the explosive and the efficient. Mahomes' average depth of target went up. The wide receiver core was meaningfully faster than it had been. But then Xavier Worthy got hurt. And then Tyquan Thornton got hurt. And Rashee Rice never came all the way back from his injury. And everybody's got to eat became nobody ate. And oh yeah, the Chiefs couldn't run the ball worth anything. And as such, could not relieve the burden of creating all of the offense from the quarterback. And that process, the melding of the explosive and the efficient, is a process that is going to mark the next phase of Patrick Mahomes' career. There's a final form that he's going to reach. I don't know that we've seen it yet. And I don't think anybody's real sure, least of all Mahomes himself, how far back the injury might set him on that path. But one of the most interesting things that Mahomes has said during his recovery is talking about how not being able to rely on mobility as much coming off of major knee surgery necessitates more understanding of how to use the space in the pocket, how to get the ball out quicker, how to create, not with one hand tied behind his back, but maybe with one leg tied behind his back. It's a strained metaphor. Go with me here. But you understand, and Mahomes, I think, understands that he's got to find a way to be the same quarterback, even if, at least for now, he's a different athlete. You talk about a quarterback's final form. The guy Mahomes is chasing historically, he found that final form in the back end of his career. Notably, he began to find it after a torn ACL cost him a season. And I'm confident over the long stretch that we're going to see a version of Patrick Mahomes in his 30s that is a version for all time. It may not look exactly like 2018, 2019 Supernova Mahomes, but could it look a lot like what the undisputed greatest of all time, Tom Brady, looked like in his 30s and into his 40s? I think that's the kind of player Mahomes can be, maybe even with a little bit more zip on his arm and a little bit more ability outside the pocket. That's why he could still be the greatest of all time when he's done. But for the last 3 years, it was 52 guys on Mahomes' shoulders. This year, the other 52 players on that active roster have to pick Mahomes up. There's no more taking him for granted. And for Mahomes, maybe that means no more taking himself for granted either. But that's part of the process. It's part of how the Chiefs learn to win as a team, and it's part of how Mahomes learns to play the position at the level that's going to enable him to continue to win and win and win, and not just win the games, but also get back to that level where there's no debate. This is the first time, this is the other crossroads that Mahomes is at. This is the first time in his career that there's anybody looking at the list of quarterbacks in the NFL and deciding to make one that doesn't start with him. That's new. That'll light a fire. Mahomes pays attention to that stuff. We've talked about that. We talked about that on our quarterback ranking show last Thursday. There is an understanding on everyone's part. Everybody has to be better than they were in 2025. And Mahomes not only has to navigate that, he has to navigate it coming off of a significant injury. The guy does love a challenge. And I think the challenge that's in front of him is going to animate him. It's going to, in the long run, I absolutely believe, make him better. But what does it mean for 2026? That is going to depend a lot on the 52 guys around him. Your reaction is welcome. 785-272-9429 is the number. It's 785-272-9429. As I mentioned, we're going to hear from Andy Reid. He wrapped up as we were going live. We're in the process of cleaning up that audio. And looks like we are going to be able to play for that here at the bottom of the 3 o'clock hour for you. Patrick Mahomes then in the 4 o'clock hour. And also Matt Derrick, our Chiefs insider, he'll join us at the bottom of the 4 o'clock hour today for the sake of timing. He's obviously out there at those press conferences in St. Joe today. So we'll talk to Matt at 4:35. Now, what is wrong with you? We got on second thought. We got a great show. We're done at 5 today. Thanks for being here on 580 Sports Talk.
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0: .329 on 580 Sports Talk. Ann Lucero with you. We're just getting revved up on this Friday. Finally let up and quit raining. Anybody else hear that thunder around 2:30 last night? I think it was 2:30 in the morning. There was a blast of thunder. It sounded like a gunshot. about the loudest.

0: thunder I've ever heard in my life. Woke me up with a start. Maybe if you were in Topeka, you heard it too. Woke me up, freaked me out. My wife and kids slept right through it. Didn't even flinch. I thought I was imagining things, and then I got, you know, confirmation from other people in the office today that they heard what I heard. But yeah, quite a soggy morning here in the capital city on this Friday. But if it feels, even with the clouds in the sky, like things are a little bit brighter today, that's because the Chiefs are about ready to start training camp. We're here. We made it. It's football season. Can almost taste the leather. Tony Romo's so excited about it. No, that's not nice. That's not nice to poke at Tony Romo. You can Google Tony Romo if you don't know what I'm talking about. He had a little bit too good a time on a golf course in Wisconsin, is what it sounds like. But yeah, everybody's excited. Football's right around the corner. And Andy Reid and Patrick Mahomes were at the podium in St. Joe. We're going to hear from Andy Reid coming up here in just a little bit. We'll hear from Mahomes in the 4 o'clock hour. Again, we want to make sure we get that audio cleaned up for you. You can hear the questions, all that good stuff. So that's coming up here in just a little bit. Then we'll have Matt Derrick, our Chiefs insider, bottom of the 4 o'clock hour. He'll join us to talk about what he heard today and also whatever else we come up with. It's always fun to talk to Matt, especially on report day in St. Joe. So, my hypothesis for this season, as far as the Chiefs go, they cannot count on Patrick Mahomes in the same way that they counted on him the last 3 years. And what I mean by that is he can't be, the offense can't be, well, Mahomes will figure it out. You know, we've got a good enough offensive line, Mahomes will figure out the rest. And look, it did work. They won a Super Bowl in 2024 or 2023. They went to another in 2024. It's not like it wasn't working. That's just how good Mahomes is. But in the process of becoming more reliant on Mahomes, Mahomes then had to, I think, in an odd way, almost diminish himself a little bit. And like I said at the top of the show, sacrificing explosion for efficiency. Like, that was the thing about the Chiefs 2 years ago. When they went 15-2 and they went to the Super Bowl, lost to the Eagles, that whole year, that whole winning streak, they couldn't lose a close game. Every close game they found themselves on the right side of. And we talked all year, okay, yeah, not a lot of explosive plays, and Mahomes' numbers don't look like eye-popping right now, but you go look at the efficiency numbers, you go look at success rate, things like that, the Chiefs' offense is off the charts. Like, yeah, the running game isn't real good, but it's efficient. Yeah, the passing game, you're maybe not hitting a bunch of home runs down the field, but every time they need a third down, they get it. And there's something to be said for that. There's something to be said for efficiency. And with Mahomes' understanding of how to be efficient, how to make the smart play, I think when you pair that ultimately with the ability to be more explosive, that's what's going to make Mahomes great in the second half of his career. In the first half of his career, it was just all just shock and awe, unbelievable athleticism, unbelievable arm, guys that he really couldn't overthrow, and the ability to buy time and get him the ball down the field. And as that level of skill talent diminished around him, it became, all right, I got to hit these guys where they're at. I got to get the ball out on time. I got to take 6 yards on first and 10. I got to be okay with a short completion on second down because it gets me to a more viable third down. And being able to do that and be explosive, we kind of started to see the Chiefs try to scratch the surface on that last year. And again, Mahomes' depth of target numbers back that up, that he was more aggressive down the field than he had been. But again, he doesn't have Tyreek Hill, Sammy Watkins, and prime Travis Kelce like he did early in his career. Didn't have that last year. I think there's a chance, I'm not guaranteeing this, but there's a chance this is a more productive wide receiver group. In fact, and it's not saying much, but it could be the best wide receiver group they've had in the last 3 years if Rice is closer to full health. No guarantee. Had surgery this offseason. Spent some of the offseason in jail. Still can't believe that happened. But, like, should he be closer to, in theory, 2023 rookie year Rashee Rice than he ever got last year or than he got to consistently last year? Yeah, I think that's possible. Xavier Worthy going to be better than he was last year? I hope so, for his sake. Tyquan Thornton in year two in the system, like, I'm still not sure, again, we're going to see, like, a full-on breakout, but could he produce, like a viable wide receiver three? Which, God, when was the last time the Chiefs had a viable wide receiver three? Like, those things are all possible. That, even if it's not good, it could, in fact, still be bad. But better than bad is still better. if you're picking up what I'm putting down, I think it could still be improved year over year. And if it's improved, and the running game improves, which I think it's going to, and the offensive line improved, which it almost can't help but improve as long as there's not an injury apocalypse like last season up front, she should be good on offense. Because even with the limited wide receivers, and even with the horrible running game, the Chiefs' offense was still like above average to top 10 in caliber in any metric you want to give me, both advanced or just the raw numbers, right up until the offensive line started dropping like flies, right up until the two tackles went out. And then you're playing with Chu Godrick and Esipolae out there. So, I say all that to say, I think there's a slightly better infrastructure in place, at a minimum slightly better infrastructure for Mahomes to step into. But those guys are going to be leaned on. And like if 80% of Patrick Mahomes is all we get for 2026, which I think we have to be prepared, like that's a very real possibility. It's like athletically, he's not quite the same guy in 2026. And we have to wait till 2027 until we start to see all of the tricks in the bag, so to speak, then that means everybody else got to be that much better, that much more reliable, that much more explosive. Coaching staff has to be that much better at making life a little easier on him. He's still going to be really good. Like, I'd still take 80% of Patrick Mahomes over, without thinking, half the quarterbacks in the league. 50% of Mahomes is probably still a top 10 quarterback with the arm and the processing ability, the know-how that he's got. But it was really clear, and it was never more clear than when he got hurt, that the last 3 years we're starting to see diminishing returns on the idea that Mahomes could be everything. So that's just it. He's always going to be great. But he can't be everything. And this year especially, you really can't depend on him being everything. So what are you going to do? What are you going to do, Andy Reid, Eric Bieniemy, coaching staff? What are you going to do, wide receiver core? What are you going to do, 36-year-old Travis Kelce? What are you going to do, Kenneth Walker? What are you going to do, offensive line? I mean, if all the rest of them are 1% better, that'll fill the gap. We'll hear from Andy Reid. That's enough out of me. We'll hear from Andy Reid when we come back here on 580 Sports Talk. Again, Mahomes also addressed the media. We'll hear from him in the 4 o'clock hour. Matt Derrick joined us at the bottom of the 4 o'clock hour today here on 580 WIBW.
1: The voice of agriculture, Kansas Farm Bureau. Farm Bureau President Zippy Duval says America's farmers face a labor crisis.
2: It's the biggest limiting factor that we have in American agriculture. I didn't choose to quit milking cows because I love dairy, but I had to make the choice to quit because I could not find dependable labor that would show up every day to help me get it done.
1: But Duval is hopeful about a bill in the House Ag Committee which would expand a seasonal guest worker program to year-round. He credits Committee Chair G.T. Thompson.
2: He's been a champion for agriculture, and as chairman, he's exercising his authority to take care of the real problems that farmers and ranchers are facing. In the real world, we need workers.
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3: For 100 years, people like you voted for Kansas Supreme Court judges. 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On August 4th, you can take your power back from rich lawyers who think they know better than you. And when the people are in charge, soft-on-crime judges won't last. 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Paid for by Kansans for Democracy. Kayla Glaze, Treasurer.
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0: today in St. Joseph, Missouri, Chiefs head coach Andy Reid addressed the media on report day, the quarterbacks and rookies first to arrive at Missouri Western State University. And here's what the head coach of the Chiefs had to say today.
1: Good to see everybody. This training camp up here at Missouri Western State University, they treat us great up here. We appreciate that. All the effort that goes into it. President Lilly does a great job of setting things up, along with our athletic director here, Andy Carter. So we appreciate all that they do in turning their facility over to us and letting us put together a training camp. Look forward to getting the rookies in. We've got the rookies and quarterbacks in. Selected vets are here, so we will be ready to go tomorrow. And then we'll do that for a couple days, and then the veterans come in, and then we'll start the camp from there. As far as any of the injuries go, right now some updates would be Norman Lott. Most likely will start on PUP, but is making progress. He had the ACL reconstruction there. Pat's doing great with his, and right now he's got clearance to practice and do all the different periods that we have in this camp, and then we'll just take it day by day and see how he does. He'll have plenty of eyes on him from coaches to trainers to doctors. So, but right now he's been cleared to go ahead and participate fully. Rasheed Rice with his knee debridement is doing great. So he will again go. We'll keep an eye on him, but he's cleared to go. And then Delane right now is having his final physical right now. So he's right in the process of that, but is doing well there. And then LJ Sneed, you know, we always, like we did before, kept an eye on him with his knee, and we'll just take him slowly and gradually get him back into the mix there as we go. But look forward to getting him on the field. And really, for the most part, everybody else is in a good position. Guylen Borg, he's still working through the knee sprain which he had. They're doing some other evaluations on him. So we'll just see for this camp here, most likely. He won't get much work there. So other than that, I think everybody's in pretty good position to roll. Really, Norman Lott's the main one there. But, again, big guys with ACLs, it takes a little bit of time to get them back and fully strengthened up and ready to go. Other than that, time's yours. Fire away.
2: Andy, what will camp still be different for Patrick, even though he has been cleared?
1: I don't think it will.

0: We'll see about games and all that once we get there, Sam. But right now, we're just going to take it day by day and see how he does. But he's been given the clearance.
1: What did you see out of him to make sure that he was okay to be cleared to practice today?
0: Well, he's been up here every day and doing his thing and rehabbing. And I've mentioned before how much time he spent. If anybody spent time doing this thing the right way, he's it. So we appreciate that, and he's been given clearance by the doctors to work, and they're pretty comfortable with that. But again, keeping an eye on him.
2: Is it just a day by day with his usual reps, Andy, or do you want to sort of build him along?
0: Well, we'll start off with usual reps. So the nice thing about having this rookie camp is you can kind of gradually build it up, and then he gets a day off normally a third day anyway. So we'll get an idea where he's at there. But he's been working so hard, you have a pretty good feel that he's in a good place. So,
3: Coach, he's made it clear that he wants to play in week one. What's your expectation that he's going to be ready week one?
0: Yeah, I'm optimistic, but I want to and I know he is extremely optimistic, but I think you've got to see how things go here. I mean, let's just see where we're at and not make any predictions or anything else. Take it day by day and see where it goes.
4: Coach, you mentioned Rasheed. We haven't talked to you since he got out of jail. Has he been up at the facility working and getting his stuff done, and do you expect him to be up here early with the guys to work out the
0: Yeah, day? He's done a great job rehabbing up here. He's been up here the whole time. And then he'll be in and out here in the next couple of days. But he's been here throughout. Yeah.
1: You mentioned optimism with Pat for week one. With Norman Lott, is optimistic that he will participate at some point during training camp?
0: Yes. Whether it's during training camp or somewhere in training camp, potentially he'll be out there. But yeah, I think we're just got to keep the strength part of it coming with him. But.
4: Coach, what's your message to the rookies coming to this part of it and kind of been ramping them up? What do you expect, the eye-opener for them to be up here a little bit different?
0: Yeah, I mean, it's a little different. It's great to be back, you know, with the center block surrounding you and puts them right back as freshmen in college. So it's but I don't think they'll be too shocked by that part. The workload is going to be tough, obviously, and they'll push through it. These 3 days are great for rookies to give them just an introduction to the offense again, the defense again, special teams again, where you can slow it down a little bit. You don't have a ton of numbers, but you have enough where they can get reps, but you've got to slow it down because of numbers and the heat and all that to get work done there. So, but gives them a nice little ramp up, and then. They get another review once the veterans get in of basically the same plays for those first couple days. So it can be beneficial as long as you're focused in on it and going. And there's a lot of work we've got to do as a football team, period. And I know the guys are in the right mindset to do that. So the rookies felt that in the offseason program. There's a great mindset ready to go forward. I've talked to a number of them over the break, and they seem focused in and ready to go.
5: This is the longest offseason you've all had in a while. Can that rest be beneficial as you turn the page to training camp?
0: As long as you've handled it right, I think that's important. Well, you've got to, I mentioned this before the guys left, that you want to step back and get a bit of rest, but then you got to go, and you got to build that foundation to get you through the season. And you can't sit on the couch and get that done. If the OTAs are any indicator, these guys are willing to work. And we'll see what the retention is with the young guys, see where they're at, and going forward.
1: Delane was one of the biggest draft investment you've had in a long time, I guess. Since he's been in the building behind the scenes, what have you seen that maybe solidified that for you guys? And then, you know, what do you want out of him this weekend?
0: Yeah, well, we like the way he goes about his business. He's a focused kid. He seems to be a smart, sharp kid. And then he's willing to work. He was banged up a little bit, but he's willing to work. And he's aggressive that way, too aggressive in the case where he hurt himself there. But you've got a, I think you've got a good player there. He's got to go. You know, you got to get in and go and get the reps in the defensive scheme so that you got that down.
6: Hey, Andy, how different does this feel right now at the start of training camp, given how last season ended? And obviously, you probably had a sense during the off season, but.
0: Yeah, so you know, the whole point of the mindset was that last season was last season, and then it's now. So don't we're not focusing on that last season. We're focusing on now, and your mindset's got to be right for that and going forward here, and taking one day at a time and cranking it out, and so that's where we're at. The NFL, you know how the saying goes, Jerry, that the there's so much change in this thing year to year. Every year is different. And if you're focused on the issues last year, then you're not gonna, it's going to take away what you're doing this year. So you got to focus in on the present and giddy up and go. And you're given an opportunity to do that in this league with all the parity in this league. So that's where we're at.
2: Andy, with that, I mean, with having maybe an extra 5 or 6 weeks compared to the past, you just – dig even harder to certain spots you've dug, or did you change the way you evaluated your process?
0: Well, you said it. You have more time, and so with that, you get, if nothing else, you get reps at looking at plays. You get an opportunity to look at other teams and study those teams and dig in the college level and see the things that are going on there. It's just you have more time to go through things.
2: Andy, having Eric Bieniemy back this offseason, OTAs, everything, what's it been like to have him back in?
0: Yeah, it's great to have him back in the building. He always brings great energy. I told you, he's one of the more phenomenal guys I've been around as being leader of men. And he's doing that. He's in cranking, works his tail off. Appreciate that. Doesn't let anything slide by. Does a good job with that.
2: Does it seem like old times, or is it a little bit different?
0: No, he stepped right in. We rolled. He's good with that. He was running some of the same stuff before he went to Chicago. He was running some of the same stuff that we were doing here. So it was easy for him to pick it up and keep rolling forward. And he brought some good ideas with him too. On top of all that,
3: Coach, you didn't hold this camp last year. What were kind of the factors that went into doing it this year? And I know you have a lot more rookies on this year's roster than you did last year.
0: Yeah, Matt, that's the primary thing. The rookies, I just thought it was necessary. I didn't like not doing it last year after I got done with it, to be honest with you. And it's a good thing for the quarterbacks. It's a good thing for the rookies coming in. We do have more numbers this year, so it allows us to get more reps in that, the way I think will benefit.
7: So that was Andy Reid from earlier today. Not long ago, about an hour ago, in fact, that was Andy Reid speaking at St. Joe for the first day of training camp. It's quarterbacks and the rookies who reported today. Patrick Mahomes cleared for takeoff. Start 2026. We'll take a break, come back with On Second Thought to wrap up this opening hour of 580 Sports Talk. Before we do that, I want to tell you once again about the great people at Calhoun's Jewelers here in Topeka. They're where I chose to buy my wife's engagement ring, wedding band, my wedding band as well. And I chose them, and I've always been very glad that I did, because it's a daunting process trying to find a piece of jewelry you'll wear for the rest of your life. You feel a little pressure when you do something like that. But Calhoun's Jewelers made it feel very low pressure, very personalized service, helped me find exactly what I was looking for, helped my wife and then girlfriend / fiance find exactly what she was looking for. It was a great experience that I cannot recommend highly enough. I know they'll treat you like the MVP when you walk in the door at Calhoun's Jewelers, 18th and Gage in Topeka. 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
8: 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We've got heat, humidity, and the occasional tornado. But this August 4th, we've also got a constitutional amendment on the ballot. And that amendment is totally misleading.
9: See, the people pushing the amendment say it's about voting for judges. But in Canada,

0: Kansas, you already vote on state Supreme Court judges. So here's what it's really about. That amendment will turn fair and impartial judges into paid-for politicians, letting billionaire political donors buy seats on the court and rewrite the law in Kansas. That's why you have to vote no.
1: So while you're beating the summer heat, do the right thing for Kansas. Vote no on the Supreme Court judges amendment. Don't give billionaire political donors the power to buy seats on the court, because the Kansas Supreme Court should never be for sale. Vote no on August 4th.
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10: On second thought, when LeBron James became a free agent, I was of the belief that he should go play for the Denver Nuggets. And yes, most of that is because that's my favorite NBA team. But also because I thought he'd be an ideal fit next to a player that he reveres. Not reveres is maybe too strong a word, but respects, regards highly as a basketball genius in Nikola Jokic. He would have provided some secondary playmaking that the Nuggets are dying for, and might have been able to help them get back over the hump as they've slid behind the Thunder, the Spurs, and certainly the Wolves, who they do not match up well with in the Western Conference. I thought it would be the best of the basketball fits for LeBron, and more importantly, I felt like he could help a championship team, be a contributor on a team that could win a championship. But then today, LeBron announced what he says will be his final decision. He's signing with the Philadelphia 76ers. 2 years, $8 million. Essentially a vet minimum for one of, if not the greatest players of all time. And on second thought, I guess doesn't want to play for a championship team that bad anyway. And you know what? I don't think he can be a championship player in Philadelphia anyway. What a perfect pair it's going to be for the Sixers. Load Management James and Joel DNP'd sitting on the bench in street clothes next to each other. I'll tell you, the 6.5 games those two play with each other, going to be great. But other than that, oh, yeah, the Sixers got Jaylen Brown. Ooh, Jaylen Brown. Not impressed. Ooh, Tyrese Maxey. He's pretty good. VJ Edgecombe, awesome as a rookie. They don't mean shooting, and Embiid always gets hurt. And I think that if LeBron thinks he's winning a championship in Philly, he is sorely mistaken. And he shouldn't have done that. He should have gone to Denver instead. Coming up at the 4 o'clock hour, we'll hear from Patrick Mahomes, and our Chiefs insider, Matt Derrick, will join us at the bottom of the hour on 580 Sports Talk.
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2: NBC News Radio, I'm Chris Caraccio. President Trump says he hasn't made up his mind yet about restarting major combat operations in Iran. At the White House today, he was asked by reporters about his comments to Axios that he's considering a massive attack on Iran that would be bigger than the strikes conducted during Operation Epic Fury.
3: There's two ways. I mean, you can just keep doing exactly what we're doing and take them apart piece by piece. We could do it in a more rapid fashion, which we might do, or we can negotiate with them, which we're also doing right now, I mean, as we speak.
2: And Trump said he believes Iran is very serious about negotiating. This comes as the U.S. and Iran have renewed attacks against each other. LeBron James says he's signing with the Philadelphia 76ers after weeks of speculation. He made the announcement today on X. ESPN says it's a two-year deal worth $8 million. James said he was pretty sure he played his last game this year, but after some thought, he believes he can help bring a championship back to the city of Philadelphia. The teenager accused of killing two teachers and two students in Georgia has pleaded guilty. Colt Gray opened fire in 2024 at Appalachian High School in Windsor. Nine others were injured in the mass shooting. Gray now faces a minimum sentence of life in prison. South Carolina will lead off the Democrats' 2028 presidential primary calendar. A DNC panel voted today to keep the state first in the nation, rejecting bids from other states. The panel also voted to approve early primaries for Nevada, Michigan, and New Hampshire, with two more states expected to be added. The order of states could determine which candidates get the early momentum. Wall Street is closing mixed as chip stocks extended losses. Intel shares fell 6%, with AMD, Broadcom, and Micron also sliding. Stocks had moved higher earlier in the session, but trading remained volatile as Iran fears weighed on the markets. At the closing bell, the Dow gained 235 points. The S&P 500 rose 3 points, and the NASDAQ lost 161 points. I'm Chris Caraccio, NBC News Radio.
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11: Hi, I'm Felicia Rolfe. Here are today's headlines from 12 News. The world's largest steam engine continues to make its way through Kansas. Big Boy leaves Salina at 9 o'clock this morning and is expected to arrive in Wilson at 11. And then it will go to Hayes at 1:30 and will stay in Hayes until Sunday before making its way to Grainfield, Kansas. The Summit County Sheriff's Office is warning you this morning about alleged scammers going door-to-door who claim to be with DirecTV. They want to come into your home and look at your equipment. And deputies say you should not let someone inside your home if you don't already have arrangements with the company. President Trump moving forward with a new round of tariffs this morning on foreign goods. Beginning today, the U.S. will implement a 10 to 12.5% tariff on imports from more than 80 countries. In Wichita, Felicia Rolfe, 12 News.
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13: 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Now they decide who's on the Kansas Supreme Court. 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

0: 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What a surprise, a bunch of rich lawyers taking care of other rich lawyers. 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The result? The Kansas Supreme Court got filled with weak, left-wing judges. 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On August 4th, you can take your power back from rich lawyers who think they know better than you. 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To get your vote back, to get your power back, vote yes on the Right to Vote Amendment. 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
2: An extreme heat watch begins at 9 p.m. Sunday night. An extreme heat warning begins at 1 p.m. tomorrow afternoon. Mainly cloudy this afternoon with a slight chance for storms. High temperatures reach up to 84. Winds out of the south, 8 to 15 miles an hour. Slight chance for storms tonight, 72. I'm staff meteorologist Ray Miller. Right now, it's 82 degrees.
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0: Let's get it. Hour number two, our final hour of the day and the week here on 580 Sports Talk. 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We're with you until 5 today, breaking away early for Royals baseball in Detroit. 5:40, the scheduled first pitch tonight as the Royals and Tigers play game 2 of their 4-game series. Royals falling last night 4-3.
1: A predictable loss.
0: Led 2-0 in the seventh. John Schreiber gives up a 3-run home run to James Outman. And Royals got the run back, but then the Tigers scored one in the eighth off of Steven Cruz. And that was decisive. Tonight it's the Godzilla versus Bambi of pitching matchups. You've got a bullpen day for the Royals and Tarik Skubal for the Tigers. Beck Way is going to have the ball first for Kansas City, and we'll see where things go from there.
1: They announced it yesterday.
0: Oh,
1: having an opener.
0: Yeah, they're an opener for Cameron?
1: Yes.
0: You know, that's the one. I think that's less about Cameron than it is about Detroit being so platoon heavy.
1: Yeah.
0: And try and minimize maybe the impact of their right-handers against Cameron. But for that to work, Way's got to get you through an inning or two. And we'll see how that goes. Still, on Cameron's current form, it's still not a great pitching matchup. But I guess I rescind my Godzilla versus Bambi remark. Tarik Skubal's still really good. Still no Jack Caglione in the lineup for the Royals. He's out for a second consecutive game, dealing with that shoulder injury. As the Royals continue to insist things aren't a big deal, and then guys miss a game, and then another game, and then another game, and then another game, and then maybe they get put on the IL.
1: Or maybe they reached past the window where they could have been put on.
0: Crack staff that the Royals seem to have managing their injuries this year. Carter Jensen will lead off. Lane Thomas in center. Salvador Perez behind the plate. Starling Marte's in right field against the lefty in hits cleanup. Benny Pasquantino batting fifth. Nick Lofton at third, batting sixth. It's Isaac Collins in left. Michael Massey at second. Tyler Tolbert at short. The Tigers will go with Colt Keith at third. Gleyber Torres DHing, Dylan Dingler, the hero last night behind the plate. Riley Green is in left field batting cleanup. Then Spencer Torkelson at first base. Hau-Yu Lee at second base. Zach McKinstry at short. Matt Vierling in center. And Ben Malgiri in right field. That is the first time I'm encountering that particular name.
1: So I think we're seeing Salvi catch, because as I pointed out to you earlier today off the air, this weekend isn't like a 405 and a 110. It's 7 tonight or 5:40 tonight, 1:10 tomorrow, and 12:10.
0: Yeah, they got the day game.
1: They have two day games in a row. Right,
0: the day game following the night game is tomorrow instead of Sunday.
1: Yeah.
0: So, yeah, this would be the time. One of those two, you typically see a change behind the

0: the first practice with quarterbacks and rookies in town. And then we'll talk to Matt Derrick, our Chiefs insider from ChiefsDigest.com. He was, of course, at both of those press conferences. Maybe you heard him. I think he asked the last question during Andy Reid's press conference. Maybe you'll hear from him as well during the Mahomes audio. We're going to play here in just a bit. You'll hear from him at the bottom of this hour here on 580 Sports Talk. Typically, of course, Matt joins us in the 3 o'clock hour on Fridays, but today he'll join us at the bottom of the 4 o'clock hour. And we'll crown a weekly champion on What Is Wrong With You. We'd like to hear from you on the program. We always like to hear from you. You can check in with us if you're watching on YouTube. 580 Sports Talk is the name of the channel. You can hop in with us on YouTube. You can also check out our text line, 785-272-9429. I guess you can't really check it out. We're the only ones that get to read all the texts. Yeah. But you can participate on the text line by texting at 785-272-9429. One texter from the 785 in response to my on second thought about LeBron James says that LeBron chose Philadelphia to have the chance to play with the greatest player to ever come from a town without a McDonald's, Dean Wade. And it's true about St. John. Yeah. St. John's, Kansas. Yeah.
1: Or
0: St. John, excuse me.
1: So I want to, this is very random, and maybe I could save it for Random Question Tuesday, but I just, do people have our text line saved as 580 Sports Talk?
0: I don't know.
1: Because that'd be funny.
0: I mean, yeah, some of our frequent texters, I'm sure. You dial us up, 580 Sports Talk, as one of your contacts.
1: If you do,
0: that would be, it would
1: send
0: be,
1: in a text and yeah. say if you, what you have a saved under.
0: That,
1: if you have a saved.
0: That would be our honor. Again, 785-272-9429. I did see that joke, by the way, that LeBron and D. Wade are reuniting in Philadelphia. Somebody did a Photoshop of that famous alley-oop picture where Wade alley-ooped it to LeBron, and LeBron's finishing it, and D. Wade's got his arms out, and they Photoshopped Dean Wade's face over Dwayne Wade's. But, yeah, we got a couple. Two from the 785 say they've got us saved as 580 Sports Talk on the phone. Now, a text from the 785 says, how can you say Philly won't win a championship when Jaylen Brown was a leader for the MVP, let alone Joel Embiid also being an MVP when healthy? It's those last two words. That's how I can say Philadelphia won't win a championship. Joel Embiid win healthy. That's so funny. Yes. That's so funny. Joel DNP'd win healthy. Yeah, it's not going to happen. They're not going to have a championship defense. I can promise you that. Joel DNP'd is not going to be anchoring a championship defense for the Philadelphia 76ers. Multiple texters coming in from the 785. I have you saved at 580ST. It's at the top of my list. Another one from the 785 says I have you saved as 580 Radio. Another from the 785 sent us a screenshot. We're in his phone. That's 580 Sports Talk. Shout out to you guys.
1: Yeah, shout out to you guys.
0: Got it saved on your phone. That's awesome. That's really cool. We appreciate that. Thanks for being part of the text line, 580 Sports Talk. All right. Let's not leave you hanging any longer. QB1 talk earlier today. I talked plenty about what I think Patrick Mahomes is facing as he enters this season and what has to happen around Patrick Mahomes as they look to pick up his slack as he recovers from this knee injury. And the goal, again, being, as I said at the top of the show, the goal ought to be making it as easy as possible. As easy is not maybe the right word, but it's the best one I've got. As easy as possible for Mahomes to play his way back to top form. Even if it's something he does not reach this year, he'll reach it eventually. He'll get back to the Patrick Mahomes we know. But cannot ask Patrick Mahomes to be Superman while he's recovering from this thing. But speaking of his recovery, Patrick Mahomes talked about that and a whole lot more when he spoke to the media earlier today.
2: The update, how are you doing? And getting fully cleared to practice, you know, just the steps it took to get to this point, how you're able to predict the team to do.
3: Yeah, it's a lot of hard work and just day to day, just continuing to do it over and over again. It was always the goal to be able to practice when we got to training camp. And so we've kind of hit that next step. And now it's just going to be about building and keep getting better and better, and so that whenever the regular season comes around, I can try to be available and ready to play.
4: When did you know for sure that you were going to be able to practice the first day?
3: Like 2 days ago. So I was able to go down and meet with Dr. Cooper and just kind of go through the stuff like that, and then him seeing the numbers and stuff that I've been.

0: putting up. He gave them the comfortability to let me go out there and be fully cleared to practice, which, I mean, I don't get hit, so that's one part of it, but it's still good to be out there and have bodies around and being able to go through and run the offense.
1: Hey, Patrick, to be hurt so late in the season in December, mm-hmm. how did it become realistic for you to be at this point now, just given the time it goes for rehab?
0: I mean, it's just, it's kind of always just been the plan, you know, like just looking at the dates, and there were certain checkpoints I had to get to this point. And this is just another checkpoint on the schedule, you know? And so you have to continue to work. It's not like it's over and I'm just going to be able to play a game tomorrow. It's you got to continue to work and get better and better and go throughout practice and prove to the coaches, prove to the doctors and everybody that I'm the same quarterback I was before, if not better, and I can go out there and take care of myself and win football games.
2: You said before, Patrick, that you wanted to be able to run and sort of change directions. Do you feel like that's improved since we last talked to you over the last 2 months?
0: 100%. I mean, I had to. I mean, that's stuff I had to prove to the doctors and to the coaches and everybody like that to be at this point. And so it's a long process. The process isn't over. It'll be something I'll probably deal with for the next few years of my career and throughout the rest of my career. But you have to stay on top of that stuff. But I feel comfortable now being able to go out there and run the offense the way the offense is supposed to be run.
3: How much of a challenge do you think it'll be mentally, you know, when you're ongoing with your first 11-on-11 period? Or do you feel that you'll just be able to get right back to where you were?
0: I mean, you don't know. That's kind of just part of the process. You know, like we've had people kind of on air kind of coming at me and me moving, but it's not the same as having Chris Jones chasing after you, you know. And so that's part of the mental process. That's part of the physical process is being able to go out there. But I'm happy that I get to do that. You know, I get to do that from the beginning of training camp. And this will be the hardest training camp that you could have as far as preparing for the season. And so I'm glad that I'm able to do that starting tomorrow, and then we can continue as training camp goes on.
3: Medically, you've got you wearing a brace probably all season, or do you would have hoped to shed it at some point?
0: There isn't really a plan for it. I'm going to start off with it just because I've worn it before, and I feel comfortable with it. So that's kind of where we will start, but it's not like I've been told I have to wear it or how long I have to wear it. It's just going to be my comfortability, how I feel. But I will start with it on just because I feel like I can still. This is when I dislocated my knee. We played in that Titans game a few weeks later, and I felt healthy and everything like that. And I have that throw where I jump and throw the ball, and it looks cool, but I actually did it because I was trying to get my knee out of there. So it's just little things like that. You just have to build that confidence back, but. Like I said, I'm glad I get to do that from the day one of training camp. You know, I didn't want to have to get only a couple weeks of practice in and then have to go play in a game. I wanted to build it up, and how training camp goes is we gradually build, and so I think that'll gradually help me kind of get back to where I need to be.
2: Do you want to play in the preseason, Patrick, if given the opportunity, if you demonstrate continual progress?
0: I think we'll just see when we get there. Like, I'm a competitor, so game day I'm going to want to be out there, but I understand the process of getting myself ready to play in the regular season is more important, but we will see. I mean, the coaches and docs will kind of make that decision for me, but I'll prepare myself like I'm going to play, and then if I'm just doing a very hard warm-up, I will take that as serious as playing in the preseason game. And so it's just it's a couple weeks away, but it feels like a long ways away. I'm going to go with the next step of just kind of going out there with the rookies this week.
4: You want to show that you could come out of this the same or better.
0: Mm-hmm.
4: In what ways do you think you can come out of this a better quarterback?
0: Yeah, I think when you talk to guys that have done kind of had this injury, I have a lot of times you're stronger. I feel stronger than I've ever felt as far as strength and lifting and stuff like that. And so now it's just about getting that quarterback stuff down, the stuff moving in the pocket quick, making those quick movements, reacting and doing stuff like that. And so I feel like I wasn't playing my best football at the end of last year before I got hurt. And so I got to find ways to get better, kind of navigating the pocket, running the offense better, and getting the ball out of my hands and letting other guys make plays. And so I think this injury helped me kind of focus on those little things as I kind of get back to being who I am.
1: Hey, Patrick, they were asking about you. Yeah, they were asking about the mental part of your game mm-hmm. going forward. But looking back over the last few months, what was the toughest part of the rehab process? And was there anything mentally that you had to push through?
0: You know, honestly, the toughest part was at the beginning was like not being able to get up and like chase my kids around like that. I know it sounds crazy, but being a dad and being active, I always want to be around my kids and playing and stuff like that. And so I think that was tough. Once I was able to do that, it kind of motivated me to kind of keep getting better and better. So when Bronze has a T-ball game or Sterling's playing soccer, I can be out there with them. I always knew that I was going to get back here. And it's just because of my mindset and the people that we have around me. I think that once I was able to do that, it kind of mentally helped me kind of get through this process.
2: Patrick, when you mentioned that Titans play, when was it where you felt like you weren't maybe cautious about that?
0: I think after that play, it's like I showed that I could be athletic. I could jump off the knee that I had injured, and that I could still make plays that I've always made. And so you'll never know until you get out there and you get hit and you make plays. That's just kind of part of it. But I trust the process that I've been through. I feel amazing, and I just got to keep continuing with that, and then I'll take that first hit just like you do every regular season, and then you go back to playing football, the game you love.
2: Related to that, you mentioned
5: some of the guys that you said you had talked to about this. Who are some of the guys, and what's the best advice and wisdom that you received?
0: You know, I talked to Tom early in the process because he had the same injury, a very similar injury that I had. Tyron a little bit, kind of very similar injury. And then I talked a lot to actually Zach Ertz, who got injured very close in my time. And we kind of had like competitions on like where we were at and where we were rehabbing. And so it's just kind of talking to guys that have been through this process and just say like how you have to stay on top of it. I mean, like it's a long process. I remember sitting on the table and watching us play those last few games, how much it hurt me. But I knew that if I continue to work, I could be at this spot where I get cleared for practice. And now I'm just trying to get to that spot where I'm cleared to play in the regular season in that first week.
6: Let's go across the room. Matt, Derek, you're up.
5: I just asked.
6: Oh, you got yours? Okay.
0: Yeah.
7: I know you had some injuries before, but how much have you learned about yourself throughout this whole process?
0: I don't know if I really learned anything crazy. It's just like a mindset you have to have in order to go about this process, and it's hard. Like it's, every day is hard, and you have to just continue to just stack days on days, and stuff kind of just builds and builds. And like I said, I think having my kids and being able to like after rehab go to T-ball practice, and after rehab go to whatever with Sterling, and I think that kind of kept my mind off the repetitiveness. And so now it's just about getting here. And I've told some of the guys is like, sometimes you come up to St. Joe and you're like, all right, we're going to go to St. Joe or be in the dorm stuff. That I'm like, I'm excited just to be able to play football. I've been seeing cinder block walls rehabbing every single day in Kansas City. And so now to get out to be on that practice field with my teammates and my brothers, it's going to be a lot of fun.
7: And you've been a pretty mobile quarterback. Mm-hmm. How much have you learned that, you may not be able to do something
0: I plan to be able to do everything I did before. I've been moving around and doing that stuff, but I'm going to obviously try to take care of myself a little bit better than I did last season. I think I ran a little bit too much last season in general, so I'll try to be better with that. And then if all else fails, just give it to K-9 and let him just go out there and work.
6: Aaron?
3: The injury aside, you all didn't have the year that you wanted last year. Does it feel different coming to St. Joe this year? Do you approach anything different?
0: It doesn't feel different in the sense of like what happened last year, because that happened last year. It's a brand new year. If you win the Super Bowl or don't make it, if you don't win the Super Bowl, you're in the same spot, and you're coming to kind of do it again this next year. I think it's just the longer break. I think you can just tell guys are more excited to be back in the building. We've had a lot of short off seasons, and so having that extra 6 weeks, it sounds awesome until you're in the middle of summer and you're like, man, I really miss football. And so I think just seeing the guys around the building, especially this last week, because guys are kind of filing back into Kansas City, you can tell guys are really pumped to get back out here and play football.
3: Todd, Coach mentioned that Rasheed had been up rehabbing after he got out. What do you expect from him? You think he's going to be up here at this rookie park now? I mean, what's his mindset coming into this from when you've seen him?
0: Yeah, he's excited to get back out here. Kind of a similar thing is he's ready to play football again and just get out here and be with the guys. And I've been rehabbing with him a lot. He's been in the building as much as I have, him and Omar. And it's been... I mean, I hate that they're injured, but it's been good for me because you have guys that you can work with and try to get better with together. And so he's doing great. Like, he's doing great. I've thrown to him. He's caught. He's done all the stuff he needs to do. And I don't know if he'll be out on the field or whatever, but I know he's rehabbing and doing the way he needs to be on the field whenever camp gets going.
3: And last little thing, you mentioned numbers with the, when you're doing the rehab, these are probably not yards and stuff. What are the little numbers you compete with Zach or something over those things?
0: Well, it would start off as like how much deadlift, like what you're deadlifting, where you're at. And then it's like you send little videos like he's jumping and doing certain acceleration things, and I'm like sending him next week doing cutting and stuff like that. And so it keeps the competition going because it's a long process, and you feel like sometimes you're lonely because you're doing stuff by yourself and you're just competing against yourself. So it gave me someone else that I can compete with to kind of push my competitive drive.
6: Jesse?
8: Hey, Patrick, what's one area you want to be sure to improve this year after the season went through?
0: Yeah, I think it's just about getting the ball out of my hands. I think, obviously, I like to make the big play happen, and sometimes I won't take the short one, or I won't take the first read because I'm trying to make a bigger play happen. It's getting the ball out of my hands, making plays like that happen, and then whenever the deep ball is there, you have to hit it. Like, at the end of the day, that just comes down to me throwing the ball and giving guys chances to make plays. It doesn't always have to be perfect, but give guys chances to make plays downfield. And so if we can do that, as well as the running game that I'm excited for, I think we can get back to being a dynamic offense.
6: Last one, Sam.
2: Andy says he plans on having you go through this camp as if it was any other, but have you had a conversation with him about, hey, you know, if you want to call, you know, under center plays more often, that I'm ready for that? Do you want just the same routine as if you haven't gone through this?
0: I mean, I want him to call it like you were going to call it in the regular season. So whatever that is, that's going to be the best way for me to prepare myself. And then I can always let them know if I need to get pulled back or anything like that. But how I am as a competitor, I want to go out there and test it. You know, you want to test it now in training camp, see where you're at. So when you get to the regular season, it's almost a little bit easier because you've kind of been through it all. And so that's how he runs training camp. I don't think he's going to take it light on anybody, including me. And then I'm going to go out there and see what I can do.
6: Okay, thanks, Patrick.
8: I appreciate it.
9: Patrick Mahomes, QB1, speaking in St. Joe earlier today. Again, quarterbacks and rookies reporting today.
8: Pretty cool that you know, the competitive nature of these, you know, high level athletes. They, but two guys, different positions, different parts in their careers, different team. Well, you know, one's a free agent, that they're like competing against each other in rehab. Is that's how competitive these individuals are. Him and Zach Ertz.
9: Yeah, and it's got to be easier when you're going through it with anybody else.
8: Oh, yeah.
9: Rehab, when you're rehabbing a serious injury, you do a lot of that away from your teammates just by nature, and it can be a really solitary process. And I would imagine it's a lot easier when you're doing that with somebody else, no matter if it's your own teammate or, in the case of Zach Ertz, just somebody who's been in the game for a really long time. So, really cool. So I wonder if they talked soccer. You know, Zach Ertz's wife was on the women's national team for a long time.
8: I mean, probably.
9: Yeah, probably, you know, share something they could something else that they could bond over during those.
8: He probably sent him pictures from one of the KC games. Pat probably did.
9: It is 52 days to Chiefs kickoff. We are 52 days away from the Monday night opener between the Chiefs and the Broncos at Arrowhead Stadium. Number 52 for the Chiefs, of course, is Creed Humphrey, who I found it interesting. He fell out of the number one spot in the ESPN top 10 rankings of interior offensive linemen. He was, which includes guards and centers.
8: Okay.
9: He was number one last year. This year he was at number three behind a pair of guards, Tyler Smith of the Cowboys, Quentin Nelson of the Colts. It's hard to do, I think, apples to apples with guards and centers personally, but there were only three centers on the list: Humphrey, Tyler Linderbaum, newly of the Raiders after starting his career in Baltimore, was ranked eighth. Aaron Brewer of the Dolphins was ranked 10th. The only honorable mention centers were Elgton Jenkins of the Browns, Landon Dickerson Long of the Eagles, Cam Jurgens, also the Eagles, that plays some center, that has played some center as well. Connor McGovern of the Broncos as well. Or is that the Broncos' Connor McGovern or the Bills' Connor McGovern? Neither. It's the Jets' Connor McGovern now. It used to be the Broncos' Connor McGovern. Anyhow, I still think that's right. I still think we're talking about the undisputed number one center in football when we're talking about Creed Humphrey. And it's of a place where keeping him long term is of a piece of what the Chiefs have really prioritized over the course of these last 10 odd years. When you have an elite talent at a position, you make sure that elite talent doesn't go anywhere, because elite talent wins you football games. Even at a position like center, maybe the least sexy position in all of football, Creed Humphrey is that guy at center. And having that guy and not having to worry about that guy, plug him in, he plays all 17, he does his job, he doesn't blow assignments, he keeps the line together. Very, very valuable player, Creed Humphrey. We'll take a break. We'll come back with What Is Wrong With You. We've also got Matt Derrick, our Chiefs insider, going to join us here in about 10 minutes. Typically joins us on the 3 o'clock hour on Fridays, but with the activity today in St. Joe, he's going to join us here in about 10 minutes today instead. 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
12: 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We've got heat, humidity, and the occasional tornado. But this August 4th, we've also got a constitutional amendment on the ballot. And that amendment is totally misleading.
13: See, the people pushing the amendment say it's about voting for judges. But in Kansas, you already vote on state Supreme Court judges. So here's what it's really about. 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
12: So while you're beating the summer heat, do the right thing for Kansas. Vote no on the Supreme Court Judges Amendment. Don't give billionaire political donors the power to buy seats on the court, because the Kansas Supreme Court should never be for sale. Vote no on August 4th.
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14: 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Heavy rains with flash flooding.
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14: 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And tornadoes, well, they obliterate everything in their path. 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
9: So what is wrong with you, time on 580 Sports Talk. We've got two new stories today. Trying to take down our current weekly champion, the Wizinator. Been our champion from Monday to today. Gentleman who brought a fake unit and some dried urine with him to try and pass a drug test that he needed to take. Problem was, he drove himself to the drug test with an expired license. That got him thrown in the back of the cop car. And then he threw the Wizinator in the back of the cop car and didn't have a great answer when the police naturally saw it and got himself in even more trouble. Two stories today. I'll go first. We're going to Providence Township, Pennsylvania, where a Lancaster County man was found guilty of threatening his neighbors with a large stick and attempting to set them on fire with a makeshift flamethrower.
20: That's twice this week we've had flamethrower stories.
9: 41-year-old Stanley Walden was found guilty of making terroristic threats, possessing a prohibited offensive weapon, criminal mischief, and simple assault. This actually took place back in September of 2024. He used a lighter to ignite an aerosol can. That's what a makeshift flamethrower is, and he aimed it towards one of his victims directly across the street from his own home. The ignition created a 3-foot flame that Walden began waving back and forth, which could have burned one of the victims had they not moved out of the way. The incident occurred shortly after Walden, who'd been carrying a large stick, backed the victims into a corner and began yelling at them. The third person arrived, physically removed Walden from the victim's home. Walden then started smashing one of the victim's vehicles in a driveway. He then briefly returned to his own residence, only to return moments later with the makeshift flamethrower. Earlier the same day, he had threatened to burn down the victim's residence multiple times and acted aggressively towards them. In a verbal argument, he will serve 23 months in prison for that.
20: Jeez.
9: Wilding out in Pennsylvania. What's your story today?
20: I think this is in Florida. Yes, this is in the Villages in Florida. A sugar baby arrangement. I don't know if you know what that is.
9: Yeah,
20: sugar daddy, but Yeah, but it's the man looking to treat a younger woman.
9: Yes.
20: The arrangement went sour when a young woman who apparently wanted nothing to do with the string attached fled the home of a Florida man who then gave chase in his truck, rammed into her vehicle, and pulled a gun on her friend, according to the police report. David O'Brien, who's 67, met the woman this month on the Tinder dating app during

0: a subsequent exchange of messages, O'Brien explained that he was looking for, quote, a sugar baby and would pay, quote, $1,000 each visit, dinner, and I love to shop for you, end quote. O'Brien and the sugar baby agreed to meet for a meal Tuesday evening. The woman was driven to the July 21st date by three of her friends. O'Brien, according to an arrest report, gave the woman $200, quote, took her to a lingerie store where she purchased three items. After O'Brien provided the woman with another $600 at the restaurant, the pair went back to his residence in the Village retirement community, where O'Brien purchased in April for $270,000. The woman told cops that she began to feel uncomfortable in O'Brien's home and contacted her friends to come pick her up. With his sugar baby fixing to depart, he told her that she, quote, should give the money back because that was not the agreement, end quote. Declining the refund request, the woman left the property and got into the car with her friends and left. O'Brien then jumped into his F-150 and, quote, began to chase the four victims. He subsequently rammed their vehicle at a traffic circle, causing it to strike a pole. He then allegedly, quote, came around again and hit the victim's car once more, causing it to become disabled. While the woman and two of her friends fled, a male occupant of the car was confronted by O'Brien, who allegedly pointed his .22 semi-automatic Ruger at him and told him to get on the ground or he would kill him. Eventually, O'Brien became distracted, allowing the victim, who told cops he thought he was going to be shot, to run away. The defendant then attempted to locate the other victims briefly until he heard law enforcement arriving. When deputies arrived on the scene, he was at his F-150 with his gun in possession. After being read his rights, he agreed to speak with a responding officer, though the substance of his remarks became redacted from the document. The woman and her three friends reported all they were stated they were in fear of their life. O'Brien was arrested on five felony charges, aggravated assault with a deadly weapon, four counts of aggravated battery. He's being held in lieu of $90,000 bond in the Sumter County Jail.
1: That's a lot.
0: What a crazy situation.
1: Yeah, I kind of understand feeling like, hey, I'm not getting my end of the deal here, but yeah, we got an overreaction. We got two overreactions.
0: I think at the time where she just leaves, like, you want the money back, yes, but at the time she just leaves, just chalk it up to,
1: yeah, right, you gotta charge that one to the game. If you're in the sugar daddying game, I think you probably gotta understand what you gotta charge to the game.
0: Yeah.
1: I think that wins today. I do not think it beats the Wizinator.
0: Nope.
1: Nobody beats the Wizinator. That's our weekly champion on What Is Wrong With You. We'll take a break, Matt. Derek is next, our Chiefs insider on 580 Sports Talk.
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1: 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Typically joins us at the bottom of the 3 o'clock hour, but joining us in the 4 o'clock hour today. Matt, had to feel a bit like the first day of school out there in St. Joe today.
11: Yeah, it is. I mean, you're running into old friends, people you haven't seen in a while. Ran into... Gosh, let's see, Eric Bieniemy and Tom Melvin in the parking lot. So you know, the veterans, they really know, the coaches, those guys, they know when to show up, when the cameras have been taken down and

0: sent away. So, you know, they can sneak in under the cover of darkness. But so I got to respect that.
1: So Andy Reid and Patrick Mahomes both spoke to the media today. I think it was you that asked Reid about having time with just the quarterbacks and the rookies. Do I understand correctly that was not something the Chiefs did last year, but they wanted to make sure they got the time with just the QBs and just the young guys this year before the rest of the cavalry comes later on?
0: Yeah, you know, and I haven't really investigated to see how many other teams do it. I don't think it's many, if any at all, but yeah, the Chiefs didn't hold their mini camp last year, and part of it was that they had such a veteran team. They didn't have a big undrafted free agent class, so I don't think they didn't have a lot of guys injured that were coming back. So, you know, I think they only would have had maybe about 20 guys eligible for that camp last year, and that's just not enough to do anything. So this year they have a bigger group of undrafted free agents, obviously got their 7 draft picks. You've got a quarterback that's working his way back from an injury and a few other guys too. So they're going to have some more veterans here. Yeah, it allows them to, you know, the numbers was the big thing is what he said about being able to do it. But clearly the upside of being able to get his quarterbacks time to come in, loosen up their arms a little bit, just get into a rhythm before, you know, the rest of the guys arrive. I think last year, it was a detriment because I do think that the quarterbacks missed those couple of days of warm-up and everything. I seem to recall that the first couple of days of camp, passing-wise, were kind of rough. And clearly Andy Reid didn't like it because he said he was not happy with it afterwards that they didn't do it. But, you know, it made sense at the time of why they didn't, because they just didn't have the numbers.
1: So it benefits the quarterback, certainly, Matt. But do you think this also might benefit? There's a pretty substantial UDFA and rookie wide receiver group that might have a chance to win a roster spot or two, not just Cyrus Allen, but some other UDFAs, first-year guys that are going to be here catching some passes in some warm-ups. Do you think it benefits them and maybe is an indicator of increased importance at that position with some of the young guys the Chiefs have brought in to compete?
0: Oh, 100%. I mean, you know, it's every year you see that the rookies, when they get the campus and everything, I mean, it's all brand new to them. They don't know where to go get lunch, for crying out loud. So, you know, having those couple of days before the veterans get here and just learning the ropes is great. It also, you know, gives them that chance to kind of learn and relearn what they picked up during OTAs. They should have been in their playbooks and studying. And that's the one, you know, sort of Damocles hanging over these rookies, Dan, is that, you know, if they haven't stayed in their playbook and they haven't really kept up from what they did in the OTAs, coaches are going to know in about 2 seconds because it will be readily apparent that if they don't know what's going on and they're not keeping up, it's a problem. But again, these 2 days, I think it does help them to, you know, get acclimated so that, again, you know, when the full squad's here, you know, the first couple of days of practice aren't just, you know, making sure that the rookies are understanding how everything works and that the quarterbacks have their arms ready to go. I mean, I think it just makes everybody more productive.
1: Matt Derrick is our Chiefs insider here on 580 Sports Talk. He joins us every Friday on the program on the Fleming Place Wine and Spirits Hotline, typically in the 3 o'clock hour, but joining us an hour later, but certainly not a dollar short. He's the only Chiefs insider that's going to give you a sort of Damocles reference on the program. I can very much promise you that. Matt, Mahomes says he wants to do everything. He feels like he's ready to hit the ground running. What do you think is reasonable for training camp in the preseason period to look like for Mahomes? What do you suspect that it will end up looking like? Is it going to be about status quo, or do you think that he might need some more of certain workouts, not as much of other things that he might typically be involved in? What do you think it looks like step by step as the Chiefs try to get Mahomes and Mahomes tries to get himself ready for week one?
0: Yeah, I think it's going to be interesting to see because, I mean, how it sounded today from both Reid and Mahomes is that it's going to be business as usual, that he'll take the full workload that the number one quarterback would usually take. And if he's healthy for that and is ready to go for that, that's great. I mean, that's what you need and you want from your number one guy. And obviously he needs that work. The tough thing is that, you know, you've got a young quarterback that you've brought in behind him and Justin Fields that's going to need some work too. And, you know, and then you drafted a quarterback who's going to need some work. I mean, at this point, it's kind of making Chris Oladokun the spare arm to be out there just in case. I don't know how much work he's going to get. Because, you know, Justin Fields is not, you know, Blaine Gabbert or Matt Moore or Chad Henne. He's not a fully developed NFL quarterback yet. So, you know, you're trying to develop him a little bit and get him ready to play at the same time that, you know, you're trying to bring back your superstar from an injury. So I'll be interested to see. I mean, Mahomes is, you know, you could hear it today. I mean, he wants it all. I mean, he wants every snap that he can get because he thinks this and believes that's going to help him get better, get stronger, get faster, be more prepared for the season. But you got to balance that with, you know, getting your backup at least somewhat acquainted with your offense and what you're going to do. I'll be interested to see, you know, if they do back him off at certain checkpoints. You know, like Andy Reid mentioned, hey, you know, he gets 2 days of work at the mini camp and then kind of a third day off. Then they have an acclimation day before they come back. Then they've got, you know, four practices of just, you know, spiders and shells before they can put the pads on after a day off. So I'll be interested to see, in particular, once they put the pads on, if they back off of him a little bit then, maybe that's an opportunity for Justin Fields to get a little bit more, or they feel like, hey, you know, Mahomes is ready to go, so he's going to take 100% of the snaps reserved for the starter. I thought they might limit him a bit going into today, but after hearing, you know, reading Mahomes talk, I don't think he's going to sound like he's limited. It sounds like he's going to be the guy all the way to week one.
2: We're joined on the Fleming Place Wine and Spirits Hotline by our Chiefs insider, Matt Derrick of ChiefsDigest.com. And Matt, Big Red said that Omar Norman Lott was going to start on the, I believe the PUP list or whatever that list is due to his recovering from his injury. How much do you think that maybe might help younger guys such as Peter Woods to maybe get some more reps in training camp? You know, or some of the UDFA guys that are there that to maybe make the practice squad.
0: Yeah, it is. It's a little bit of a double-edged sword there too, because you do have a lot of bodies there. I mean, you've added Kyrie Tonga and Peter Woods, so you've got two new guys that your defense that you're trying to introduce to the defensive tackle spot. And you know, I think Omar Norman Lott probably fits more into the Peter Woods mold. I don't think that. You know, last year they tested him and tried him a little bit at playing kind of a nose tackle, you know, one tech kind of guy that did not work well. So I don't think it necessarily that Tonga's taken a ton of reps from him, but, you know, it clears things out a little bit, at least to get some of these guys acclimated. But you're right. I mean, you know, you look at, you know, some of the defensive tackles that they have behind them, a big guy like, you know, Cole Brevard, I think that's, you know, obviously the guy that now can get a few more snaps. And there's a few others. And there's going to be some spots at the bottom of this defensive line that's competitive. I mean, I could certainly see an undrafted free agent or even two making the roster from this defensive line group, you know, maybe a tackle and maybe an edge as well. But here's the bad thing is that, you know, hey, Omar Norman Lott is a big draft pick for you, and this is going to just set him further back. And if this, you know, missing a big chunk of training camp means that he's not going to be a guy that maybe you're counting on as much during the season, I mean, that's just kind of another lost year for him.
1: 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On the Fleming Place Wine Spirits Hotline, Matt joins us every Friday to talk Chiefs here on 580 Sports Talk. Sounds like the first round pick, the number 6 overall pick from this year's draft, Mansoor Delane, was getting checked out today, and the hope is that he can be good to go after he missed some of the minicamp period. How important is it for Delane to be out there from the word go, even as that number 6 overall pick, with the assumption that he's going to play and play a lot in his first season? We've also seen cornerbacks that if they fall behind in preparation in Steve Spagnuolo's scheme, it can take them a while to fully be trusted within the scheme. Just ask Christian Fulton. So how important is it for Delane to be raring to go and be out there right away getting his feet wet in this training camp?
0: Yeah, I think it's really important. And, you know, so him starting out behind the eight ball a little bit, I think would be tough. You know, OTAs was a little bit condensed. He was out there for most of it, so it was really, you know, closer to just the end of the mini camp that he missed. So that was the positive. You know, obviously, if he misses any time during, you know, training camp itself, I think it's going to set him back a little bit. But at the same time, you know, this is a guy that, they're investing a lot in. So they're going to do their best to try and keep him up and get him ready to go. And his, hey, his talent and athleticism may just go ahead and take him where he needs to be anyway. But you're absolutely right. I mean, every year it feels like, you know, Dave Merritt's always talking about his rookies, his rookie defensive backs just, you know, being like Dory out there swimming around trying to figure out what's going on and kind of oblivious to everything. You don't want that from your number six overall pick because, I mean, if Mansoor Delane is not your starter outside and one of your most important defensive pieces this year, something has badly gone wrong. So they need him to be ready. So I don't think you want him to miss very much time. I mean, you want him to be 100%. So hopefully for them, I mean, if we see him out there on the field tomorrow, then I think you're going to feel pretty good that, hey, he's been cleared, he's ready to go, and he's ready to pick everything up.
1: Andy Reid also spoke about Rashee Rice, said that he's ready to go in the circus that was his offseason. Sometimes we can forget that he did indeed get knee surgery, a little cleanup procedure, but sounds like the healing from that has gone as well as could have been expected given, you know, everything with Rashee Rice this summer. And Reid says he's cleared to go from the get-go. Obviously won't be there with the rookies and the QBs. He'll be there with the rest of the vets. But it's obviously a massive year for Rice. It's a contract year. He has to prove a lot both on and off the field. But how much does the ceiling for the Chiefs offense increase if Rice can get back to, I won't even say first few games of 2024 form, but just end of 2023, end of his rookie year, playoff Rashee Rice form, if he can be that player in this Chiefs offense, does that maybe give the Chiefs the kind of receiving weapon that they need to maybe lift up the ceiling, the potential for that offense?
0: I mean, I feel like this offense, I feel like it's a three-legged stool. That, I mean, there's three players that the Chiefs are counting on to kind of hold this offense together and be the focal points. And it's Rice, it's Kenneth Walker, and Travis Kelce. And, you know, and I'm not expecting, nor do I think are the Chiefs expecting Travis Kelce to be a 1,400-yard guy again. But they need him to be a 700, 800-yard kind of guy. They need Kenneth Walker to be big. And, you know, it's hard to see a Chiefs offense that really succeeds unless you have Rashee Rice out there. Because if not, then, I mean, if he struggles or, you know, has another injury, another absence, you know, you just think about everybody moving up one. I mean, now all of a sudden, I mean, Cyrus Allen's probably a starter. And, I mean, that's a little scary because, once again, you know, it's starting to remind you a little bit of maybe 2023 when the Chiefs had so many injuries and, you know, and that Rice's rookie year, and he kind of just had to thrive that year because he was the only option. You don't want to have to cobble together your receiver room again. But to your point, I mean, Rashee Rice, you look at the end of the 23 season, you look at even his limited work in 24 and 25, this was a guy that was averaging 70 yards a game. That might not sound like a ton. That's a 1,200-yard receiver. That's what the Chiefs want and expect. I mean, they would like even more, but if Rice can give you that, then I think you're feeling really good about this offense.
1: 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It's up at ChiefsDigest.com. He joins us every Friday here on 580 Sports Talk. Matt, thanks for being flexible with us. We'll be talking to you next week when training camp is in full swing.
0: I can't wait. Let's get into it, Dan. I'm excited.
1: That is Matt Derrick. 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
1: We got time for a quick final word before we give way to Kansas City Royals baseball on this shortened edition of 580 Sports Talk. Spencer Dupuy, what you got?
2: Yeah, I think we all knew it. I think anybody who underestimated Patrick Mahomes, why would you underestimate him? I knew when today was happening. I knew that he was going to be clear to go. There was no reasoning to think he wouldn't.
1: Yeah, I'm excited to see certainly what it looks like. First time we get Mahomes video from training camp. You know, Chiefs social media is going to be putting that out like catnip over this weekend. Final word for me today, it's winner take all in the best of three series between Jayhawks Hoops and Purple Rain. 6 o'clock tip out at Bramlage Coliseum. I think Jayhawks Hoops is going to win. I think they just have more ways to get offense, but if Purple Rain plays with the same energy and continues to get the same kind of three-point shooting that they've gotten in the first two games, I think they've got the chance to pull off the upset. But I think I would lean with the Jayhawks and their guards getting downhill. We're back on Monday from 3 until 6. The Royals are next. For Spencer, I'm Dan. This was 580 Sports Talk. Good night!
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Country 106.9, it's Radio Nick with you here on the drive home. We appreciate you having us on, and watch out for some of those road closures. Yeah, Huntoon is kind of all messed up right now. It's kind of annoying, isn't it? Charlie Pride, Bound of Love.

Country 106.9, so talk about a scary situation here. Delta Airlines was actually warned about a very big weapon that was almost brought onto the flight. We'll have more details after George Strait.

0: George Strait, I've come to expect it from you. Country 106.9. Well, nobody expected this. There was a Delta Airlines jet that was preparing to land at New York's LaGuardia Airport, a very big airport, I might add. So they were warned to use extreme caution. So what was this all about? So an anonymous caller falsely reported that a possible rocket launcher nearby, and they were apparently were going to bring it in, while controllers called off the alert after the police deemed the call a hoax. So it was fake. So thank God for that right there. The Delta flight from Detroit landed without any issues. And so that's a good thing right there. It just reminds me of something out of, like, you know, Grand Theft Auto. You know, remember those video games on, like, the PlayStation and on the Xbox? I remember playing all those games, and, you know, those were cool games, but, you know, that's something you don't expect out of real life, you know? You play it in the video game, and, you know, no harm, no foul there. It's a video game. You can't get in trouble for anything like that, but, man, talk about terrifying. Can you imagine being on that plane and, you know, hearing something like that? Oh my gosh, man, I'd be shaking in my boots. And I don't even wear boots, so it'd be more like shaking in my shoes. Weather forecast and Terry Clark straight ahead on Country 106.9.
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3: An extreme heat watch begins at 9 p.m. Sunday night. An extreme heat warning begins at 1 p.m. tomorrow afternoon. Slight chance of thunderstorms this afternoon. Otherwise, cloudy skies with a few peaks of sun. Daytime highs approaching 84. Slight chance of thunderstorms tonight. Lows dip down to about 72. Partly cloudy skies. I'm Staff Meteorologist Jennifer Wojcicki.
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Country 106.9. Remember the Dukes of Hazzard TV show? Well, not only did Waylon serve as the narrator for the TV program, he also served up the theme song, Dukes of Hazzard theme.

Country 106.9. I'm still on the lookout for Alan Jackson's live stream version of his last show that took place June 27th at the Nissan Stadium. I know they're going to actually air it on NBC at a later date, and then they're also going to stream it on Peacock as well, man. Can't wait to watch it. Toby Keith now, Beer for My Horses.

0: 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David Brazell, Shelley West on the way. Here's Keith Whitley. I'm no stranger to the rain.
1: I'm

0: David Frizzell, Shelley West, you're the reason God made Oklahoma. Country 106.9. Well, I tell you what, there's a lot of good things that happened in Oklahoma, but there's sure as heck some great things here in the city of Topeka. Coming up, we have the PRCA Rodeo. It's being presented by Sunbelt Rentals. That'll be coming up on Friday, August 21st, and Saturday, August 22nd. You'll find it at the North Topeka Saddle Club. 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And for kids 10 and under, well, guess what? They get in for free. How about that? Parking will be free on top of that. Doors will open on both nights at 6 p.m. and the rodeo will start up at 8 o'clock. So we hope to see you out there. We have Dwight Yoakam on the way next on Country 106.9.
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Country 106.9, Kenny Chesney's new exhibit at the Country Music Hall of Fame and Museum is open. It's called Living in Fast Forward. It has a lot of cool stuff, stemming from his high school football jersey, the guitars that he played at memorable concerts as well. Man, that's pretty awesome right there. It'll be open until June of next year.

concert at the Moore Amphitheater that took place on June 13th. Ricky Skaggs with his band Kentucky Thunder was out there as well. And, you know, I'm kind of a little bummed out that I gave away my tickets for Dierks Bentley, but hopefully the people I gave the tickets to had a great time. 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

Yeah, that was me when I was a kid. I was always getting into trouble, man. Yeah, trouble's my middle name right there. It's Country 106.9, George Drake. She'll leave you with a smile.

0: John Anderson, another straight tequila night. Country 106.9, Nick here. If you're looking for something to watch later on TV, we've got a lot of great stuff on tonight. On Diners, Drive-Ins, and Dives, it's the Triple D Nation. Later on Food TV, Seafood, Schnitzel, and Spam. That's all of what's later on DDD, Diners, Drive-Ins, and Dives. Also, Big Brother tonight on Channel 13. Of course, that's CBS. There will be never-before-seen broadcast footage from the house, as well as exclusive interviews and surprise guest appearances. The former house guests will share firsthand insight and expertise as they analyze gameplay. Also, White House Correspondents Association holds a rescheduled dinner tonight on Newsnet, so I've never really heard of that right there. Also, late-night TV tonight, we have on Jimmy Fallon, Zendaya, Chrissy Mess, and Phoebe Bridgers. And then if you want to stream something later, I know on Netflix they'll have 72 hours. They'll also be streaming all three of the original Scream movies. So Scream, Scream 2, and Scream 3. And I believe over on Paramount, I want to say either Paramount or Netflix, they have all the Scream movies on there. So I think it's on Paramount. They even have the new Scream movie on there as well. We have your weather forecast, Gary Allen, coming up.
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5: Is anyone paying attention to rural Kansas? Everything costs way too much, and the politicians in Topeka keep siding with big tech and give a thumbs up to these massive data centers. We need someone who will fight for our farmers and ranchers and all the working people of Kansas. Vicki Schmidt is running for governor. She's the insurance commissioner who is laser focused on lowering costs and taking a stand against these out-of-state tech companies. Vicki's running mate is Joe Newland. He's the former Kansas Farm Bureau president who has spent his career farming himself and advocating for our rural communities. Vicki Schmidt and Joe Newland will fight tirelessly to protect our land, water, and way of life. That's why the Kansas Farm Bureau has endorsed Vicki and Joe. Finally, someone who has our back, Vicki Schmidt and Joe Newland.

0: governor and lieutenant governor. Defend US PAC paid for and is responsible for the content of this advertising. Dustin McIntyre, treasurer, not authorized by any candidate or candidates committee. Defend US PAC.us. Patterson.
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2: An extreme heat watch begins at 9 p.m. Sunday night. An extreme heat warning begins at 1 p.m. tomorrow afternoon. Lows dip down to about 72 tonight under partly cloudy skies with a slight chance for storms. Lots of sunshine tomorrow. Highs level off around 95. Lows level off around 74 tomorrow night. Clear skies. I'm staff meteorologist Jennifer Wojcicki.
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So this is what the normal hours of people work, right? At least that's what I've been told. It's Dolly at 9 to 5 on Country 106.9.

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0: 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About ready to leave the building in just a minute. Hope you guys enjoy the rest of your evening. If you're making it out to Steins and Vines tomorrow morning at the Topeka Zoo, just want to remind you that'll be going on from 9 a.m. until 8 p.m. It's going to be one unforgettable day. The zoo will transform into the ultimate summer festival. You're going to get keeper chats, delicious food, live music, close animal encounters, plus family activities, some cold, tasty beverages, and you'll get exclusive experiences that you won't find any other day of the year. You can find out more details about Steins and Vines, plus so many other things about Topeka Zoo on our event page at mycountry1069.com. We hope you can make it out there tomorrow, and that's going to do it for me. Have a great one. Craig Morgan, Pam Tillis on the way, and Riding with Roddy coming up next at 7.
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